0: at Hezbollah fire. Lebanese officials say the strike hit a residential building, killing two. Israel maintains it's simply responding to ongoing threats.
1: That's Ken Lorman reporting. Ohio Congressman Republican Jim Jordan tells the Salem Radio Network sanctuary cities are still a huge problem in this country.
2: There are 18 big cities, 11 states, three major counties like Fairfax County and the District of Columbia that are sanctuary jurisdictions. That represents almost a third of the population because they're big populated areas. So you have this situation where politicians tell local law enforcement don't work with federal law enforcement when it comes to enforcing federal law. And in practice, what that means is you'll have an illegal migrant who is here in the country illegally but commits another crime, is being held in a detention center in a jail to get a detainer notice sent from ICE saying, hey, if you're going to let this person out, give us a heads up, we'll come apprehend them. And they say no.
1: Authorities in St. Petersburg, Russia, have told residents there to stay indoors after a large-scale Ukrainian drone attack targeted the city.
3: This attack highlights Kyiv's growing ability to strike deep inside Russia. The governor of St. Petersburg says three people sustained minor injuries. He also warns of possible mobile internet disruptions. Russia's defense ministry says its air defenses shot down 376 Ukrainian drones.
1: Correspondent Andrew Stewart reporting. More on these stories at townhall.com.
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1: President Trump defends the Anti-Weaponization Fund, citing the abuse endured by those targeted while speaking with reporters in the Oval Office on Wednesday, June 3rd.
5: These are people that are great people that were destroyed. Their families have been destroyed. Many suicides. They committed suicide. Those people have been abused by you and by others and by the politicians, by the Democrats. They're dumb people. They want to have open borders. They want to have transgender mutilization of your children. They want to have men playing in women's sports. They want to have high taxes. They turned down, you know, they fought us on the tax bill, and they fought us because they want people to pay high taxes. Because they're crazy. There's something wrong with them.
1: 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Starting at around 85 decibels, hearing can be damaged with prolonged listening. The louder the noise, the less time it takes to hurt your ears. 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Three men are sentenced for the theft of an ornate Romanian gold helmet and bracelets from a Dutch museum.
6: The Coto Vanesti helmet and three golden bracelets, some of Romania's most revered national treasures from the Dacia civilization, were stolen from the Trents Museum in January 2025 when they were on loan for an exhibition. Now the Northern Netherlands District Court says the three guilty men, whose identities have not been released in line with privacy rules, warranted a custodial sentence because of the nature and gravity of their crime, each getting 47 months for the brazen robbery that shook the museum world. Two bracelets and a helmet were recovered earlier this year after a deal with two of the thieves. A third bracelet is still missing. The recovered artifacts have been returned to Romania. I'm Charles Deledesma.
1: The Knicks are trying to effectively end the NBA Finals. The team is hoping to go up 3-0 over the Spurs when Game 3 tips off on Monday. More on these stories at townhall.com.
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8: 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On the docket, Finland's deep nuclear waste vault, Lightship's game-changing electric RV, and plug-in solar is coming. 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For those of you who enjoy Substack, you can find me at Ken, the letter C, IOWA. I am a proud member of the Iowa Writers Collaborative. From the Tech Mobility News Desk. And before I even start, first of all, happy summer. Glad that you survived the Memorial Day weekend. And now that's the unofficial start of summer. And here we are. Here we are. Let the fun begin. And on that note, I got a headline here and I want to discuss it. Slate Auto says $650 million boost will get it to the next stages of production. In case you may not recognize the name Slate Auto, we've mentioned Slate Auto here, but for those of you who may be new to the program, and some of you that may have forgotten, let me refresh your memory. Slate Auto is a company bankrolled in part by Jeff Bezos, and it's designed to bring a utility EV to market that's affordable. Originally, when the federal tax credits were around, they were expecting to build this for less than $25,000, and in some cases, depending on the state, maybe even coming in at less than $20,000. The whole point of this, and hence the name Slate, is you are literally starting with a clean slate. It's not painted. You're going to use some sort of wrap. It does not come with an infotainment system. You'll use your phone, hand crank windows. Basically, it is a bank slate for you to customize appropriately and however you want. Could it roll just the way it is from the factory? Absolutely. But they believe, and I agree with them, that there is a market for below $30,000, in some cases below $25,000, useful new vehicles that people can use. And the beautiful part about the Slate platform is it can either be a small EV pickup or a small EV SUV, either way, for the price. But to give you an idea, and I have talked about this over and over and over, so let me say it again. The auto industry is capital intensive. It is not an industry you are getting in for a few million dollars. It's not an industry you're getting in for a few hundred million dollars. Slate just landed $650 million more that brings the total investment in this little company designed to build inexpensive EVs for the American marketplace to $1.4 billion with a B dollars. And they're trying to build something inexpensive. Let's talk about that for a minute. $1.4 billion in order to get this puppy up and running, to get products out the door. How many units do you think they have to sell a year in order to cover their overhead, their variable costs, and their development costs? And in doing that, how can they keep the price low? Part of that is streamlining. They build this thing one way. This is not the place you come if you're looking for options. That's the customization part. But from the factory, they're all coming out looking the same way. The only thing you can really choose between is whether you want a pickup or whether you want to turn it into a small SUV. That's really the big choice. And then from there, you would customize it in order to get it the way you want. Your phone would be your entertainment center. Other things that they would make available. And obviously, where the money is for them is the customization. But the beautiful part is it lets them run volume about as straight as possible with very little variation, yet gives people the choice to take this plain Jane vehicle and dress it up a million different ways. For those of us that are a certain age, this is kind of a throwback to the late 1970s and the early 1980s. And if you were getting your license, or if you were a young person driving your first or second vehicle back in that day, chances are if you bought something new, you bought a little imported pickup truck. And back then, you could have bought a Nissan, you could have bought a Mazda, you could have bought a Toyota. All of these things were going new for less than $7,000, $8,000. Usually without the rear bumper, because that was politics and the chicken tax and some things they had to do. But basically, and they were bulletproof. And people bought those in droves. This is the modern day throwback to say, you know what? People are willing to pay. People are looking for inexpensive utility. And they're willing, they want individuality to the extreme. And this is what it does. They provide you basically the canvas, and you paint that canvas or include what you want the way you want it. It can't get any better than that. The company minimizes expenses on the front end while allowing customization in the extreme at the back end. Everybody wins. No two trucks end up looking alike. The question is the market as big as they think? They still believe that they can come in at around $25,000, even without the credits, even without the state credits now. They believe they're still on track. We are going to expect to see these trucks on the road, in volume, in the wild, between now and the end of the year. The question is, does Slate have the secret sauce necessary to be successful? Because trust me, many, many, many, over the last 120 years, many people have been lured by the siren song of the automotive business. And many people have failed because they didn't have either the right product, the financial wherewithal, or the quality, or part of all three to survive. The vehicle's no good if the quality ain't there, and it don't matter what price it is. And it doesn't matter if it's something that is not as easily customizable as they claim it will be. Or if there are any other glitches, supplier glitches, assembly glitches. Will tariffs have any impact on it? Right now, it doesn't seem that they're going to be that impacted by that. But to their credit, they plan to bypass dealerships, and they're employing a partnership with an outfit called RepairPal to tap into more than 4,000 independent service centers. And I think that's unfortunate because there are no RepairPal service centers within at least 200 to 300 miles of where I'm standing. And if there was ever a market for this product in America, it is the upper Midwest. Are you kidding me? There are a lot of kids out there that right now are probably running 15 to 20 year old full-size pickups that really, really, really, if they had a choice, would buy this. Cheaper to run, cheaper to keep. And the best part, that it is, these vehicles will be able to utilize the Tesla supercharger network, which there are 17,000 locations. So you start there, not to mention, obviously, you have the ability to plug it in at home. So where are we going with this? How many do you think they're going to build? They believe that their plant, that at full strength, can build 150,000 units a year. The challenge I have is I think they're 150,000 to 100,000 light. A typical assembly plant runs 250,000, and they base their investments and everything on that run rate. And unless their run rate's going to be significantly higher than that, it's going to be a challenge. But they are going to build it in Warsaw, Indiana, which is near a GM truck plant just outside of Fort Wayne. So they're not They're not betting against the house too badly. They're going someplace where there is talent available and people who know how to build stuff. And that saves a lot of time when you're building a new plant and trying to get it up to speed. So we'll see. $150,000 a year, so they claim, at full strength. It's 1.9 billion years old and can store nuclear waste for 100,000 years. 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
1: Could you crave a compact crossover SUV? 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Subcompact and compact crossovers were becoming a thing then, even as America was expanding their love of full-size half-ton and three-quarter-ton pickup trucks, SUVs, and crossovers. The Honda CR-V. Even to this day, they sell a lot of them. Hey, if it ain't broke, don't fix it. And there's a lot of folks said, you know what? This is perfect for me. And even after 20 years, still is. What do you know? When it comes to nuclear waste, here's an inconvenient truth. At best, that waste is being stored in a temporary facility. And at worst, it's still co-located on the site where it was originally used, such as a new nuclear power plant. Let me break this down for you. We've been using nuclear power in this country

to give you some context. After all these years, globally, Finland is preparing to launch the world's first deep underground nuclear waste facility that is actually designed for long-term storage. How long, you may ask? Try 100 1,000 years. Wrap your head around that. This is topic A. Finland is using tunnels in rock that is 1.9 billion years old. This is bedrock. I mean, you can't even fathom this. Let's put this into perspective. Jesus walked the earth 2,000 years ago, plus. The Roman Empire, what? 3,000 or 4,000 years ago? Thousand. We're talking tens of thousands of years. Can you imagine? Mankind has created something, waste, dangerous, that's going to outlive us by so many factors, it's pathetic, and still be dangerous to whoever or whatever may still be on this planet, assuming Earth is still around that many years from now. And can you imagine being an engineer right now having to think like that? Well, in any case, this repository is nearing operations in Finland, marking a major step in solving one of nuclear energy's toughest problems. Built in deep inside the 1.9 billion-year-old bedrock, the facility known as the Onkalo Nuclear Waste Repository is designed to store highly radioactive waste for up to 100,000 years and is expected to receive final approval within months. Once operational, it will become the first facility of its kind to move beyond temporary storage and offer a long-term disposal solution. I want that to sink in. How does an engineer equipped with best practices today, everything that you possibly know about nuclear waste storage and mitigation today, everything, could be enough to store something so far in the future, even your ancestors won't know who you were? And that's just making a lot of assumptions. We barely can assume what's happening 50 years from now, 100 years from now. Shoot, the Middle Ages were only 800 years ago? Yeah, I just want that to sink in. I can't even get my hands, my head around these numbers. Nuclear waste has long posed a challenge for the energy sector. While nuclear power produces low carbon emissions, the spent fuel remains dangerously radioactive for millennia, requiring isolation from humans and the environment. At Onkalo, that solution lies hundreds of meters underground. Follow me for a minute. Waste will be sealed in copper canisters and buried in tunnels carved in a stable bedrock where multiple layers of protection are designed to prevent leaks. The repository sits more than 400 meters below the surface in those ancient rock formations selected for their stability. Engineers chose the site for its low seismic activity and the ability to contain radiation over extremely long periods. Now here's a chilling quote for you. It's the isolation from civilization and mankind on the surface that is important. That was according to geologist Tuomas Pier, said while explaining why the remote location was selected. We can dispose of the waste more safely than by storing it in facilities located on the ground, which is where they've been, subject to leaking, contamination, shifts in weather, shifts in ground, leaking into the aquifer, a million different things. Sabotage, because it's above ground. In this ground, it ain't going nowhere. But it presents some challenges. Like, for example,
The process involves sealing

0: spent nuclear fuel inside corrosion-resistant copper canisters, which are then placed in underground tunnels. They're packed with something called bentonite clay. This is a material that swells when wet, creating an additional barrier against water movement and radiation release. The facility is being developed by a company called Posiva, which estimates it can store up to 6,500 tons of spent nuclear fuel. 6,500 tons. Once filled, the tunnels will be sealed permanently, leaving the waste isolated for tens of thousands of years. But the problem is, experts say uncertainties remain about how the materials will behave over extremely long timescales. How long will the copper barrels last? And by the time they aren't any good anymore, will this stuff still be a threat? And then, how do you label it so if somebody stumbles across it 80, 90,000 years from now, they know what the heck it is? Heck, I'll be easy. 30,000 years from now. We don't even know if mankind will even be around, let alone the planet. Yet these guys got to think so far in the future. How do you identify this stuff? How do you tell people in a way they would understand? All-electric U.S. recreational vehicle startup Lightship is scaling up to meet surging demand. This is the Tech Mobility Show.
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0: The company name is Lightship, and they're a Colorado-based electric RV manufacturer that recently announced that it's scaling up to meet surging demand with a major expansion of its main facility. Its first ERV, the AE1, started production in August of last year. If you think that demand for all types of EVs has died in the United States, you got another thing coming. This is Topic B. Just because the current government has decided that EVs shouldn't be supported by the government in any way, shape, or form, don't think for 1 minute that the industry just ran out, laid over, and played dead. It didn't. Lightship has reimagined the RV in a way that is amazing. Imagine an RV that actually helps by giving power to the tow vehicle, helping the tow vehicle actually move. Can you imagine in some cases with some other manufacturers that are even looking at semi-autonomous RVs that when you get them to a campsite have the ability to set, adjust, and level itself automatically? RVs are being reimagined. They've been around for 60, 70 years or more. And all of this technology that you're reading about, cars and trucks and things, working its way into the RV industry. Now, we've tried to talk about autonomous RVs, and we ain't there yet by any stretch of the imagination. But companies like Lightship, companies like Airstream are looking at electric assistance, electric support, are making progress. In fact, we talked about one. I want to say it was, Rambling or something, that was looking at converting the BrightDrop EVs that GM was building. And I still think GM discontinuing those was a really bad idea. But I digress. Where do you think... Excuse me. This is going. They're, in the case of Lightship, they're going to double, more than double, about 2.5 times their current plant or floor space to build what they call surging demand. And if you think these little things are cheap, they start at $157,500, which in the RV world, believe it or not, it's not that expensive. But no, this is more than just buying a car. The strength, the secret sauce to Lightship's manufacturing is that they on purpose are staying U.S.-based. They're not sending out anything. They estimate that their current build is 80% American-sourced. And their secret sauce is because they are so close to the customer, because their supply chain is stateside, that they can respond quickly to customer input, to experience input, as they get their product out there and they hear from people who are having interaction with their product. They can make changes. They can deal with problems in real time, which is a strategic strength for them, particularly being small. They believe that their manufacturing approach allows for tighter quality control, faster product iteration, and greater insulation from global supply chain volatility. It will also enable the increasing of vertical integration while expanding service and R&D capabilities to support future product development. If they hear about something in the field that's a great idea or somebody modified it in a certain way that they think would have value across everything else, they have the ability now, being stateside with all of their resources, to engineer that in so everybody benefits and it makes them better. The EV battery pack that they use is a lithium iron phosphate battery, or a LFP. And while that is not as dense as the magnesium cobalt lithium batteries, still, it gives them cost control and it allows them to offer power. The average battery pack in the Lightship model, 77 kilowatt hour. That's their larger one. And for comparison, that would put it towards the higher range or the larger range of a larger but not large EV on the road currently, 77. That's a decent size pack. It's not a ginormous pack, but it's good size. That would put you in the smaller pack of, say, a Lucid Gravity Touring, but not the Grand Touring. Grand Touring would be a little bigger pack. So it's good size. And because of consumer input, they made that battery, which was the larger one, standard now across their configurations. One a big advantage. They had a top trim. Remember, I said it started at $157,500. But they had a high trim that went as much as $184,000. And did I mention earlier they are more than doubling their floor space, plant floor space, to meet, quote, surging demand? I wanted that to sink in for you. Their streamlined lineup gives, and plus the added features that they're giving, gives customers flexibility to tailor the product for home backup, extended travel, short-term rental use, and full-time living. Think about that for a minute. Part of that was because of the pandemic. People reassessed space, living space, working space. Airstream capitalized on that, and now Lightship. Home backup, that is an interesting concept. Extended travel, short-term rental use, and full-time living. Wow. Pandemic made people reassess living, where you wanted to live, how you wanted to live. Airstream capitalized on that. Lightship is also capitalizing on that. Short-term rental. We talked a lot about tiny houses. Here's an opportunity to reuse or use differently. An RV, heck, is it Airbnb, a temporary place for people to put up for a while? Or even full-time living. This is my life. Their system is set up to help the tow vehicle in something called dual mode. And then they've got something called road mode, which actually has the RV reduce in size to be more aerodynamic to aid in towing. And they estimate that it actually improves it quite a bit in terms of energy use. Not to mention, that battery pack can also power a house, or even power the tow vehicle if it's an electric and needs extra juice, meaning you should never, ever get stranded. And also, it has solar panels, which adds additional power opportunity when you're out literally in the wild. Plug-in solar is on the way, and it could cut your electric bills. 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
1: 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What doesn't get as much attention is solar power. 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A growing number of states are poised to pass bills supporting the panels, which are designed for do-it-yourself installation. 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No. This is way simpler. 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No, these installations are not designed to power an entire apartment. 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Let that sink in for a minute. Plugging it in. Hang one on your window. Set it on a desk. Plug it into a regular outlet, and power starts flowing back into your home. 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Somebody is always looking to do the next best, greatest thing. And it may be yet another phenomenal idea somebody is tinkering around with in their garage, in their spare bedroom, somewhere that may be 6 months, a year, 2 years, 5 years away, that will shake stuff up again. 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A new calculator helps you estimate how much you can save on your power bills, using your zip code to estimate how much sunshine you get and how much you're paying for electricity now. 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Let me stop right here. If you are a renter, your ability to use clean energy, alternative energy, severely limited. And it doesn't matter where you live because you don't own the building, you don't have land, you are limited. Typically don't own your own garage. So if you wanted to go clean energy, if you wanted to go alternative energy, if you wanted to reduce your carbon footprint and you're a renter, you're way limited because you aren't in control of the assets necessary to do that. It also means that you are hostage to whatever's delivery system that you get. And trust me, I know a little something about that. As a renter in a fairly new building, I am restricted by the internet provider I have. Me and the internet provider have had issues. Can't change. Lease won't let me. And unless they totally rewire the building, I'm stuck. So stuck's no fun. In this case, even homeowners who don't want to invest in a full rooftop system can also use plug-in panels. Designed for self-installation, they avoid, and this could be thousands of dollars, the cost of permitting, inspections, hiring an electrician, and the marketing expenses of solar companies, which together make up nearly half the price of traditional systems. What this feature does not address, and I have to wonder, is it as really as plugging it in? I'm not an electrician, but it would seem to me a plug, typically electricity is coming one way. Would I need some sort of device somewhere for the plug to realize that I'm putting power back into the system? Or is it already that way? I don't know. It's one thing it didn't address. It said you could do it yourself. But I don't know what this does to A, the circuitry of your home or apartment. B, would something like this invalidate your lease? Would you have to get permission from the landlord to actually do that? And if you did, who's liable if something goes sideways? Because you're actually plugging this in, I would think. And by the way, the article's talking, it does not seem that you need anything else, but I wonder about that. I'm not totally sold about that part of it. It would seem to me that you would need some kind of two-way designate or identification. And then finally, in Iowa, we've had a law in the books for some time that said if a consumer produces electricity on their premise, the local power utility they're connected to has to buy it. In our case, it's Mid-American Energy. Mid-American Energy would not have a choice. If I'm producing electricity for sale to the grid, they would have to buy it from me and pay whatever is legislated or decreed by the Public Utility Commission per kilowatt hour. How does this work? This is what they call behind the meter. So does it even get to the meter? And if it doesn't, how does the wiring in your apartment recognize inbound power that is not coming from the circuit board, or I mean the major board where the power comes through? I don't know. These are questions that I have. They say it's do it yourself, and states are making it illegal. But I've got questions about how the power flows, what the protections are. Are there circuit breakers on the power on the solar panels if something goes awry that will flip it from causing damage? And if there is some sort of damage, who's liable? Am I liable as the do-it-yourselfer that put it in? Is there some other things that I need to make sure that it's okay within my apartment? What if the apartment catches fire? What if the panel is faulty and I didn't know it? Who verifies that the panel's in working order? And what kind of regulations would there be to stipulate the level of safety control, power, whatever, of the panel I want to install? Is it compatible? Is it safe? What else do I need to worry about? Do I need to change my insurance policy? Will my lease allow it? All sorts of things that I wonder about. It's a great idea if it's affordable, number one, and two, if it is that easy to use. And then we have to find out if the state allows it. And then we find out these other questions in terms of the apartment insurance, liability, etc., before I'd even plug the thing in. Because you want to be safe and you want to make sure you're not causing a problem trying to cure one. And sometimes that happens. I get so, you know, crafty that I craft myself. That's it for this edition of the Tech Mobility Show. I'm Ken Chester. Thanks for making us part of your day. Until next time, keep moving forward at the speed of technology.
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0: A Moment in History by KCNR Radio. In 1889, the Lady of Justice was placed on top of the dome of the Shasta County Courthouse. Later in 1959, the statue had lost her sword after high winds broke it from its hilt. The broken-off piece precariously perched on a platform surrounding the statue. Maintenance supervisor Lloyd Knox removed the sword so it wouldn't fall from the roof. The sword was repaired and returned later that year.
1: The news from Town Hall is brought to you on KCNR Shasta Reading by Shasta Regional Medical Center. 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
2: News this hour from Town Hall. I'm Mary Rose. President Trump was in New Jersey when word of the attacks came.
3: The president really wants to make a deal with Iran and appears to be trying to de-escalate the situation. He tells reporters at Axios and Fox News that his message to leaders in Iran is this: you've shot your missiles, that's enough. Get back to the table and make a deal.
2: Correspondent Laura Winters reports. Doug Burgum, Secretary of the Interior, says he did a ride around in Washington, D.C. with U.S. Parks Police to identify problem areas that needed improvement ahead of the 250 celebrations this summer.
4: We did have the jurisdiction to come in directly with the U.S. Park Police. This is the separate formed by George Washington in 1791. These are the elite police of the Washington, D.C. metro area. They had been defunded under Biden, almost like a big blue metro, and they'd had all of their authorities taken away. I did a ride around with them, and I found out they couldn't even pursue bad guys. I'm like, I was a governor. It'd be like having a highway patrol. You pull somebody over, they drive away, and you just let them drive away after you pulled them over for a violation because you were not allowed to pursue them. Right. Some of these things made no common sense.
2: He was a guest on the Salem Radio Network. The Philippines are issuing a tsunami warning after being hit by a 7.8 magnitude earthquake. Evacuation orders for some coastal areas are also in effect. The Pacific Tsunami Warning Center is evaluating whether there is a tsunami threat to Hawaii. Five people are injured after a stabbing at Penn Station in New York City on Sunday. The FDNY says a suspect is in custody. It is unknown what led to the attack. And millions across the northern plains are under the threat of severe weather today. A level 3 out of 5 severe storm threat is in effect for parts of Wyoming, Montana, South, and North Dakota. More on these stories at townhall.com.
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2: Ohio Congressman Republican Jim Jordan tells the Salem Radio Network sanctuary cities are still a huge problem in this country.
6: There are 18 big cities, 11 states, 3 major counties like Fairfax County and the District of Columbia that are sanctuary jurisdictions. That represents almost 1/3 of the population because they're big populated areas. So you have this situation where politicians tell local law enforcement don't work with federal law enforcement when it comes to enforcing federal law. And in practice, what that means is you'll have an illegal migrant who is here in the country illegally but commits another crime. Is being held in a detention center in a jail to get a detainer notice sent from ICE saying, hey, if you're going to let this person out, give us a heads up. We'll come apprehend them. And they say no.
2: Motorists and airline passengers aren't the only travelers thinking about high fuel prices as summer vacations near. Recreational boaters are feeling a pinch from the Iran war, too. The ethanol-free gasoline that many boats prefer is even more expensive than regular gas. Breaking news at townhall.com. A federal judge in Washington has blocked a plan to loosen rules for fishing red snapper in the Atlantic, halting what was expected to be the longest recreational snapper season in years.
7: The issue pits recreational anglers against commercial fishermen and activists. The dispute highlights tensions over science and the Trump administration's rollback of environmental regulations. Florida Governor Ron DeSantis and others sought to manage the fishery, but NOAA's permits were challenged in court. The ruling has sparked backlash, with commercial fishermen worried about their future.
2: Correspondent Ron Taylor reporting. Actor James Handy has been stabbed to death, and police have charged the son of his girlfriend in the killing. Michael Gledhill was charged after police say officers found the 81-year-old Handy stabbed in the chest and unconscious outside a home in Los Angeles on Wednesday. More on these stories at townhall.com.
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1: Well, on this 157th day of the year, which means there are 208 days left in 2026, 82 years ago today, our brave men and women there, they were storming the beaches of Normandy and all was happening. God bless all of them for what they did for us on this June 6th, 1944. They certainly changed the world forever, Mary.
2: Indeed, yes.
1: And to all of you tuned in across the USA on one of our 625 AM and FM stations, welcome aboard America's number one travel radio show, everyone. It is just after 10 AM Eastern Time. And from coast to coast, border to border, and around the world on TuneIn, well, the fastest 2 hours in travel is back, and we are ready to go, aren't we, Mary?
2: We are definitely ready to go, but I am glad that you brought that up, because I don't think that D-Day really gets remembered the way that it should, and it was huge, largest seaborne invasion in history, and
1: amphibious,
2: there are
1: right?
2: only yeah. a handful of vets who actually were there left, and they're all over 100 years old.
1: It may be the single most important day in our world happened, because, I mean, we would not have, listen, Europe wouldn't be here today.
2: I mean, it was the beginning of the liberation.
1: How this
2: Europe.
1: Country
2: yeah.
1: would be today.
2: Yeah, yeah.
1: I mean, so we have a lot to be thankful for, and coming off of Memorial Day a few weeks ago, it is something to be to remember and certainly not never forget. So, all right, so well, we just mentioned being D-Day as I opened the show. And, you know, if you think about it, a little more than 6,000 miles from France and those beaches there, it's Japan. And that was another very active region for our military in the Pacific during World War II. And I'm mentioning this because there was a ship. Now, some refer to her as the Fighting One. Besides World War II, the ship also saw action in the Vietnam War, and then it was a recovery vessel for NASA, if you didn't know that. If you don't know the famous American warship that I'm talking about, it would be the USS Intrepid. Since 1982, she's been docked on Pier 82 on the west side of New York City. And coming up for all the big America 250 and Sail Forth 250 celebrations that are going to be happening, and that's just a few weeks away now, well, your favorite travel radio show, that would be America's number one travel radio show, well, we will be coming to you live from the deck of the Intrepid as we do our part to celebrate the greatest nation on earth.
2: Very exciting. We've been there many times, living in the area as visitors, but this broadcast on July 4th, and it's going to be a different type of show since a lot is going to be happening directly in front of us, right, on the Hudson River, as well as above us with all of the airborne activities going on. We are going to do the show similar to how NBC does the Macy's Thanksgiving Day Parade. And what do I mean by that? Well, we're going to have guests join us and we're going to weave them in and out of the broadcast as it's unfolding. But because it will be, we literally will be there at the height of all of the activity. So we're going to share real time play by play of what's happening for that morning. And RJ's actually going to be on set with us, and perhaps maybe he'll even be out around the Intrepid talking to some of the visitors.
1: Yeah, we're going to coordinate
2: maybe
1: that.
2: Maybe he'll find a vet. It's going to be a special show as we celebrate America's 250th.
1: You know, I was talking this week with some of the folks involved in the planning that's happening right now. They're billing it as the greatest celebration in our nation's history. I'll give you a couple examples. You know, that morning, for just the seventh time in U.S. history, there will be a formal naval review happening. It's only the fourth time it's happened in New York. They're expecting 35 or so different nations to be participating in the celebrations. There are going to be more than 50 gray hull ships. Now, they're the warships from the U.S. or allied nations that will be involved. We've seen numbers saying around 15,000 soldiers will be involved. The Blue Angels will be flying overhead that day around 10:30 a.m. So that should make for some very serious, amazing sound coming through your radios out there, folks. Somewhere between 150, maybe 200 different aircraft will be flying above us, all while a fleet of 40 tall ships will be proceeding in the front of us in the Hudson River.
2: Yeah, I think actually when the Blue Angels are coming directly overhead, we should just stop talking and just let them speak for themselves. And they
1: you'll
2: will
1: know.
2: Loudly. You'll know. You'll hear them. So we're going to share more in the weeks ahead, but make it a point to be tuned in as we broadcast live from the Intrepid on July 4th.
1: Yeah, absolutely. So Rudy, now that we've shared that, what's going to happen in New York, what's the good word from Minnesota today?
3: Well, it may hit 90 for the first time this year. But wait, I just wanted to point out that the Intrepid, which is docked on the east side of Manhattan, is open to the public at all times. I mean, well, not all times, but during the day, you can go visit that.
2: Yeah.
3: And did you just say 150 to 200 airplanes in the air that day over New York?
2: Yes.
1: Yeah, that's what's going to be over us here.
2: Yeah.
3: I mean, that's extraordinary.
2: Yeah. It's really going to
1: be. Yeah, but can I tell you something? You know, to go back to D-Day, do you know that there was like 13,000 aircraft in the sky for D-Day? I want you to think
3: about it. No idea.
1: Yeah. I mean,
3: I would have lost a bet on that. Oh, my God.
1: Yeah. So it's a huge number. I mean, it's a ridiculously huge number if you think about what happened there. So, you know, Bobby, listen, it's been a tough week for our Yankees with the loss of Aaron Judge for a while. But certainly the Knicks being in the NBA Finals, they've got folks engaged up here. They're now up 2-0 after last night's, you know, 105-104 win. Do you think Jalen Brunson would have been the same player if he had stayed there in Dallas with the Mavs?
4: Oh, I don't know. He's gotten opportunities there in New York that he wouldn't have gotten here in Dallas. But we miss him, and that's one of the several things we've missed out on here in Dallas with our evaluations.
1: but delicately put. Okay. So.
2: All right. Well, go Knicks. Sorry, we are in the New York area. Go Knicks. All right. I will quickly alert everyone that new travel polls are waiting for you to vote on the show website. The first question, should United Airlines pursue acquiring JetBlue Airways? Second question, should the U.S. add a $250 bill back into the currency options?
1: Yeah, I'm going to say yes to that, by the way. And by the way, also like a $500 bill. If you travel a lot, you'll understand that because carrying all those hundreds is not that convenient.
3: But the problem is drug dealers love that. You know,
1: yeah, I know. I get the pluses and minuses, but I mean, you know, there's got to be a way of technology we can figure this out because, you know, it just is the $100 bills, it's an issue that's the largest we can get, you know. But anyway, we'll move to the Travel News Roundtable because we only have about 2 minutes left in this segment. So the first thing I'm going to just, if you know, in Dallas this week, to stay there where Bobby is, you know, there was a major news happening, and no, it did not involve Bobby's Cowboys, folks. But Southwest Airlines significantly changed up its leadership. If you haven't seen, you know, the airline, they continue to reinvent themselves really before our eyes. They're now talking about adding lounges, long-haul flights. Andrew Watterson has now been kind of pushed aside. He's been just was the chief operating officer, and he's now going to basically focus strictly on operations. Justin Jones has been appointed the new chief commercial officer, and Tony Roach now is basically, you know, he's the chief customer and brand officer. He's going to be directly reporting to Bob Jordan. So that airline seems to be reinventing well right before our eyes, Mary.
2: Lots of changes going on there. Definitely an airline to watch. All right, Boston, listen up. A very interesting TSA pilot program has just begun at Boston Logan International Airport. Travelers flying out of Logan with Delta or JetBlue can park at Logan's new remote terminal in Framingham. You will check in there. You will check your bags there. You will go through screening and security with TSA in this remote terminal that is not at the airport. And then you will hop on a dedicated bus that will take you to the airport where you will just bypass TSA and go directly to your gates. This is a brand new program being tested at Boston Logan. It's in conjunction with the Massachusetts Port Authority. You just go to massport.com and you can book. Again, if you're flying for now with Delta or JetBlue, it is $9. Under 18 is free. And your flight has to be somewhere between 5:30 a.m. and 4:30 p.m. But I mean, that is...
1: So
2: if
1: no
2: that,
1: flights
2: if this
1: after
2: becomes,
1: 4:30.
2: But this is huge.
1: Yeah, that's a big deal.
2: Huge.
1: That's a big deal. All right, well, Rudy, hold your thoughts because we got to get to our B block next. And right now, folks, I got to send you into the commercial break. After our first sponsor break of the day, well, travel, AI, advisors, luxury, it's all going to be discussed. Why? Because the chief travel leader is next.
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1: Father's Day is coming, everyone. 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
1: So many of these places that we're going are bucket list. The Regent team, well, they're going to deliver some of the best fun and entertainment you'll find in the cruise sector of travel, plus great food at around 10 different restaurants, all mixed with such an array of culture. The cruise this October is nearly sold out. We only announced the 2027 itinerary about a month ago or so. It's already nearly 80% sold out. 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You're going to see a banner for each cruise on the homepage. Can't miss it. 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It takes about a 15% deposit.
2: All right. J.D. O'Hara is the CEO of International Travel Group, and he's joined us multiple times on the show. They're one of the world's largest travel services companies. They've been listed by Forbes as one of America's most trusted travel companies, and they're the parent company of a number of major industry brands. Today's CTL conversation has a bit of a twist. Rather than reconnect with JD on the show hotline, we're instead going to introduce all of you to Jeremy Van Kike, and he is Internova's Chief Information Officer.
1: Well, that he is, Mary, and I'm mixing it up, staying fresh, pushing the envelopes, how we like to roll. Jeremy, we are glad to have you aboard. Welcome to America's number one travel radio show.
7: Thank you for having me. Appreciate it, and I'm glad to be here.
1: Glad to have you aboard with us this morning, so thank you. Last week, Rail Booker Group CEO Frank Marini was here on the show with us, and since Mary and I had just returned from 9 days of travel over in Italy, their new EES, or the entry and exit system, was top of mind with us. We asked Frank a question that I'm going to ask you as well right now, because it fits nicely into a few things we want to discuss today. As we were returning to New York from Rome, what struck me really was how our travel experiences are more and more being homogenized and digitized. As many companies out there, they talk about great customer service and its importance. We happen to believe that people and relationships matter most in travel and will continue to, but I'd like to hear your thoughts on how good customer service can still be provided when so much of the travel experience is now, you know, moving us to less human interaction and more engagement with electronics and computers.
7: Yeah, travel is a deeply personal experience. And at the end of the day, you know, travel advisors, it's a relationship business, right? Our travel advisors know and have been born and raised in the travel industry, have good friends within, you know, the hoteliers and the cruise lines. And it's all about establishing those relationships so that they can provide a better

0: On the positive side of AI transforming travel in ways that will help both advisors and travelers, you guys at Internova recently launched AI tools that I have a number in front of me says could save advisors 1.5 million hours a year. Now that could be life-changing in a very good way. How will this ultimately benefit travelers and advisors?
1: Yeah, so I think you're talking about our Atlas tool, which is it's bringing all kinds of different content together, which then gives more information to our travel advisors right at their fingertips, easy to find things that they need to find. And really what it's going to do is buy them more time to go on these experiential trips on their own, right? These familiarization trips.
0: Mm-hmm.
1: And again, when you're traveling, you really want to have an advisor that has been there and done that, has been in that restaurant that you were sitting in, has reviewed the menu, especially if you get into things like wellness travel or if you get into things where, you know, celiac issues, right? Where if you're going to go to a restaurant and have a challenge with the menu because of what's being served, AI might not know anything about that, right? It knows where the restaurant is.
0: It'll
1: read and review, give you reviews. But at the end of the day, that advisor that's sitting there can say, you might want to avoid this because I sat in this restaurant and this is how they were preparing the food.
0: Yeah, that's a very good point.
2: So I'll take you a little bit of a different direction. So it might have been maybe 6 weeks ago or so, I forget at this point, that the news crossed our desk. And since we have you here today, Jeremy, I thought we'd ask you and hear exactly what's what. Clearly, Internova has so many brands that are successful, but you decided to unify Pro Travel International, the Zelle Travel Group, Altor, into your global travel collection portfolio. Now, the luxury sector of travel continues to see good growth. It's why I'm assuming that this move was made. I'd like to hear a little bit about that. But what are some of the benefits that you feel this is going to deliver to the industry and also travelers?
1: At the end of the day, brand unification, it's really bringing our powerhouse brands. Those brands were family owned and started, and we don't want to lose that, right? You know, there's a culture in the industry itself and within those individual unique brands, but bringing them all together under one flag just helps us then communicate out the value of a travel advisor and the value of Global Travel Collection to all of our different travelers out there and our clients and our partners. It's an easier story for us to tell in the marketplace, and it also then allows us to really shape the conversation that we have with partners as well as our travelers and making sure that we, we're providing the best-in-class services for travelers to find us when we're running under one brand.
0: Jeremy, Internova is a company that has a lot of travel advisors connected to it. It's a core part of your business. But as Chief Information Officer, and we're talking about it with you today, you're continuing to innovate and keep integrating technology because this is just the direction the world is moving towards. But on the luxury component, I just want to stay with that for a minute. There's a lot of evidence out there that luxury travelers still continue to value the expert personal guidance. Are you seeing that, or are you seeing them more interested in technology, and how are we bridging these two?
1: It's a combination of both, right? I mean, you can use technology for inspiration. You can use it to gather information. But at the end of the day, and let's go back to even COVID, when airports started shutting down and destinations started shutting down, you hear the horror stories of people seeing on phone calls because they booked with an online travel agency, and they're seeing on phone calls for 12 hours waiting for a customer service rep who knows nothing about them and has no idea where they really are to help them get out of whatever trouble they're in. Whereas from an advisor's perspective, we were able to reach out to the clients directly. We knew exactly where they were and exactly where they needed to get back to. Mm. And so that it was more of a, we're reaching out to the customer or the traveler and getting them out of whatever trouble they might have been in.
0: Yeah, you can't replace that.
2: No, you can't. No. So, yeah. I know you came through the Carlson companies and then grew into the Travel Leaders Group. I can remember being up there in Minnetonka for meetings with Marilyn and her team in the past.
0: Yeah.
2: But, you took on your current roles as CIO with Internova 5 years ago or so. The world of travel, even just what we're talking about here today, it's always evolving, adapting, I'll add to that. And that leads to a good amount of transition. Clearly now, JD, he's, as Mary and I know, he's a deal maker. He's always working on something. But since this is our chief travel leader conversation, I want to get a little personal with you, Jeremy. What do you love about the travel industry since you've made your career in it? And what do you think that other industries out there could learn from travel?
1: Travel is sexy and it's fun and it's just a blast to be in. I have an IT degree, right? But, at the end of the day, I'm the one IT person. I think

0: in the world that is at the same career or the same place that he started in after college. So I went right from college into Carlson Companies, which became Travel Leaders, which became Internova. And at the end of the day, I've stayed with the company out of loyalty, but also because it's travel, and travel is just so much fun to be in. And I just think at the end of the day, other industries can take note that if you want to keep employees around, you have to make the job fun. And at the end of the day, travel is just a blast. So
1: yeah, I agree. And I feel like it's always in forward motion. We're going to run out of time, but it's probably one of the most resilient industries, don't you think?
0: Totally. Yes. Deeply personal. You know, we always say, you know, travel advisors make dreams come true, right? There is a lot of people out there that, you know, spend or save all of their money for the year for that one perfect trip. And if that trip doesn't go well, you're very disappointed. So if that's where I would leave you with, use a travel advisor and make sure that every time you go on a trip, it's perfect and you love it.
2: Well, there are so many ways to describe this business, so many sectors of it. It really has such an impact in our lives and our society, our economies, all of that around the world. So, Jeremy, very nice connecting with you today. We really appreciate that. Look forward to doing that again in the future. Our best to you and the team, and we hope you have a nice weekend, okay?
0: Yeah, you as well. Thank you so much for having me.
1: Take care.
0: Thanks so much. Bye now.
2: All right, nice conversation with Jeremy. We are rolling today, folks, for sure. And looking at the clock, we're going to wrap and send things down to Dallas. This way Bobby can push all the buttons, fire off all the tones, and get you through this bottom of the hour break. When we return, well, we're going to switch gears, and we're going to go into the hotel and resort sector of travel. That's going to get some attention from us. 80% of the best weekend show in America still to come, folks.
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3: Off to Texas to reconnect with Rob Schneider. He's known for his work with the Dallas Business Journal on hotel investment today, and he joins us now on the show hotline.
2: Rob, well, it's nice to have you back on our national program. Hello.
4: Great to be here.
2: This week, well, I want to start there because I got a kick out of it when I opened the paper. I think it was on Monday, and I saw Barry Diller, the news on him. By the way, I would just add, I hope that we're all as active as he is at 84 and still doing the deals that, you know,
4: right,
2: that he's doing. But his company, People Incorporated, announced that they're offering more than $12 billion to take over the rest of MGM Resorts that they don't own. Last segment, we were talking about AI and travel, and Barry's exact quote was, "While everyone else is running towards AI, I want to run the other way." Clearly, he's very bullish in MGM Resorts. He's already, I think they owned 26% of the casino company. Now they're buying the rest.
4: Yeah.
2: He said he didn't think that it could realize its full potential in the public markets otherwise. So do you see this as a power move to swoop in and grab a known brand and grow it? What are your thoughts on what Barry's doing here?
4: It's a really aggressive move, and that billion-dollar total is really aggressive as well. And you know, MGM, I think, controls 40% of the Las Vegas Strip. So that combined with another deal that I think we're going to talk about in a bit is really going to dramatically change who controls a lot of Vegas out there. I think this is, I've read some places that say this is actually undervalued, that MGM could be worth a lot more than that. And I think there'll be a lot fewer people controlling Las Vegas. But I also think this is a sign that there's a lot of banks that have to be involved with this, and this is a sign that there is a fundamental belief in travel, but especially hospitality, and especially hospitality combined with gaming.
2: Mm-hmm.
4: So it's a positive sign that this much money is moving in that direction.
2: Well, the gaming
3: component,
2: too. Gaming component.
3: Yeah. So,
4: absolutely.
3: So when you think about most valuable hotel chains based on market cap, Marriott is the leader by far at nearly $100 billion, right? Hilton's a little over $70 billion. Then you drop down to Sands in third, which may surprise some people listening, at $35 billion. We just talked about MGM Grand. But another big acquisition, Rob, that just happened that you alluded to is Fertitta's company, Tilman Fertitta, buying Caesars Entertainment for a little less than $6 billion. Now, Caesars has more than 50 resorts, and of course, now it's being added to a portfolio that already includes the Golden Nugget Casino chain, Landry's Restaurant Group, right, and NBA's Houston Rockets. How do you see this major purchase impacting travelers and any expectations for what Fertitta will do with Caesars?
4: Yeah, so this is another really interesting deal with a big $1 billion and a lot of debt involved with this as well. And I think something like 10 banks are involved in this deal as well. So it's another sign that capital is moving back into the direction of hospitality. But I think really what this seems to be is also a loyalty play here, and to try to combine all these gambling loyalty, but also hospitality loyalty programs as well. And I think that, you know, when you talk about the big brands like Marriott and Hilton and Hyatt, that loyalty is a big push for all this stuff. I believe that Caesars right now has a deal with Wyndham Rewards, and so it'll be interesting to see how that all plays out into this as well. But I think loyalty is a big part of this, and I think that's why you see the big hotel brands leading into loyalty so much, loyalty programs.
2: Yeah, because, again, once you get locked into them, they have you, and they market against that to so many ways.
3: Sure.
2: So let's
3: exactly
2: build on that a little bit, where I want to talk about the luxury sector of travel with you, Rob. It's a sector of the business that continues to grow and engage travelers. Now, this week, Hyatt's CEO, he discussed how they're more focused on the higher-end guests. They're not going into the, you know, what the industry considers lower mid-scale economy or budget hotel spaces. What are your thoughts on the luxury sector of travel specific to what's happening in the hotel side at this point?
4: Well, so, you know, I'm sure you have used this phrase, and this comes up a lot when you talk to hotel companies, is a K-shaped economy. Right. And so one side of that K is luxury and upper upscale, but especially luxury. And that is continuing to drive the growth for hotels. And those customers are a lot more valuable to hotel companies, whereas maybe the economy and lower end is still struggling a little bit, which marks really kind of two desperate views of the economy right now. And Hyatt is an interesting example because they are trying to lean into their premium, and they've also made a big push into all-inclusive as well, especially in Caribbean. They made a couple of big deals in the last couple of years to get into much more into all-inclusive. That really is a big push for them. You know, the irony of this, though, is their biggest development is actually on the select service, the lower-end side, because Hyatt is odd in that there are a lot of secondary and tertiary markets that don't have Hyatt hotels, and they're trying to fill in the blanks of that right now. And speaking of loyalty, they're doing that because if you're a Hyatt loyalty member, you know, if you're in a top 25 right. market, you can find a hotel, but there are many smaller secondary markets that you can't find a Hyatt hotel. They're trying to fill in the blanks. So they're doing the development on the smaller end to try to fill in the blanks, but they're also really making a big push with luxury.
2: Well, more to come. Listen, it's a sector that's growing. We're seeing, even in the airlines, you know, economy class is shrinking and so forth. Luxury travel is growing well. Rob, listen, nice connecting with you today. Look forward to checking in again sometime soon.
4: Thanks a lot. I appreciate your time.
3: Yeah, thank you. Take care.
2: Well, Rob Schlatter, Mary, we could have gone on and on with him.
3: Always brings good info. All right, we're going to hand off to Bobby so he can run some sponsor messages. Cruising Without a Passport is next, and then the latest Destination Spotlight comes your way in 10 minutes.
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1: 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And she recently penned an article for USA Today describing five cruises closer to home than you might think. Allison, it's nice to have you with us today. Each of the five cruises you choose are different and take place in different venues. Let's describe a few of them, beginning with the Alaska cruises that just began running in May and run through October. Why would I want to take that trip?
2: Well, as you know, Rudy, Alaska is such a bucket list destination for many people, myself included. I just, you know, the nature, the fact that it's so wide open, it's just such a unique destination in terms of natural beauty, but as well as in terms of the different shore excursions that you could have that touch on local culture. It's something that I feel like if you have the opportunity, you must do.
1: I actually agree. Then there's the Maine Windjammer cruise that operates also between May and October. I presume this is aboard a craft with big sails, Windjammer, right?
2: Yes, it is, Rudy. I hate to say I have a favorite, but I am such a fan of the Windjammer. They do have big sails, but of course it's weather dependent. So if there's no wind, you know, you're not going to get very far. They always say that the itinerary is determined by weather, wind, and tide. So if you book a 3-day Windjammer, you might really be cruising and going to several different remote islands, or you might actually stay pretty close to your departure port. So, but it is a beautiful way. You know, Maine is such a wonderful state.
1: Are they all out of Maine?
2: They are, yes. They either leave from Rockland or Camden, so they're all out of Maine. It's really like a classic Maine vacation, and you know, you have a crew who are sailing, but if you like to sail, they welcome your input and your help, so it can be quite interactive as well.
1: I love that you were on one of them, a 22-passenger schooner, and your husband, who apparently likes to sail, helped the crew. Okay, I live on the Mississippi River. In fact, I'm looking at it as I talk to you from my studio. And there's a cruise line that runs cruises between where I live in St. Paul, up here north of Minnesota, down to New Orleans and back. It's an American cruise line with a stop in Hannibal, Missouri. Is that the only stop it makes other than New Orleans and St. Paul?
2: No, it makes many, many stops along the way. I mean, as a Mark Twain fan, that, you know, Hannibal is just one of those bucket list destinations as well. But you know, it's a real dive into American history and culture as you cruise down the Mississippi. They do have other American rivers that they cruise on, but I think, you know, the Mississippi is just so iconic, and of course, it actually attracts a lot of international travelers as well who want a deep dive into American culture.
1: Right, they read Tom Sawyer. Also up north here, there's the Great Lakes cruising on Lake Superior, Michigan, here on Erie in Ontario, which is the largest freshwater ecosystem on the planet. I did not know that. And if you're over 18, you can sail on a Viking expedition ship if you book with Great Lakes Treasures. This is a 10-day trip that starts and finishes in Milwaukee. But I don't want to leave out Hawaii. It's called Uncruise, and we only have 30 seconds left. Give us 30 seconds on Uncruise, please.
2: Yes, Uncruise is a small cruise line that really is an uncruise. It has very little to do with your typical cruise. You're going to be up in the morning, putting on your bathing suit and some flippers and a mask and snorkeling in the sea. It's a very immersive small ship experience where you really get to get a feel, I always think, of what Hawaii is, the sense of aloha. It's really a very magical, one of my favorite experiences.
1: I can get behind that. Well, if you'd like to read Allison's article, go to usatoday.com/travel, then search for USA Cruises, then scroll to the bottom of the homepage and choose page 5. You'll see Allison's article there, headlined 5 Cruises You Can Take in 2026 Without a Passport. Hey, Allison, thanks so much for joining us. I didn't know there were that many domestic cruise lines.
2: Oh, thank you, Rudy. It's been a pleasure.
1: We'll be right back.
0: 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We'll be right back.
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1: 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We're going to focus on America's 37th state. It was admitted to the Union in 1867. 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
2: Let's get back to that show hotline. 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
1: Jen, hello and welcome to America's number one travel radio show as we talk Nebraska.
3: Hi, thanks for having me.
1: Well, you are very welcome. You know, since we're in America 250 mode here on the show, I think some of our listeners around the country might be interested to know that if it had been left up to President Andrew Johnson, Nebraska would have never been America's 37th state. It is the only state in our nation to be vetoed, but then overridden by Congress. So maybe that's why your state government is nonpartisan, Jen. So, you know, something else we find interesting, you've got the largest hand-planted forest in the United States. And I know you've been with Visit Nebraska now, I think, 11 years or so. Previously, you were a TV reporter and anchor locally in the state. You went to school in Nebraska. So what do you most identify with the state and you want to share with the nation?
3: Yeah, I mean, we have the hand-planted forest. That's a big asset. And I think that speaks to that Nebraska isn't a 77,000 square mile cornfield like many people might think it is. We're actually a state with really unique topography. We have the bluffs all along the Missouri River. And then, of course, we do have prairie, but we also have the beautiful sand hills through the central part of our state. And then buttes leading into the Rocky Mountains. We are really the entrance to the Rocky Mountains. So there's lots of great things to see and do when it comes to the way our landscape is all across the state.
2: Agree. And you also have some really great urban areas. I want to give a shout out to Omaha's Henry Dooley Zoo and Aquarium. It's nationally ranked. USA Today consistently ranks it in the top 10 in the United States. Just lots going on in Nebraska. And I also find Nebraska, and I mean this in a loving way, Jen, it's quirky. There's some quirky roadside Americana attractions. You've got Carhenge, Runza. The famous food is very popular. I'd love to have you share what that is. But talk to us about this other side of Nebraska and some of the roadside attractions.
3: Yeah, we have some great roadside attractions. Carhenge is probably the most famous, like you said. And one cool thing about Carhenge last year is it started being repainted as murals. It used to be just a stone painting or a gray painting, I should say. Mm-hmm. But now they've started painting murals on all the individual cars. So if you've already been there once, it's worth going back to because it looks completely different within the last year. Some other fun roadside attractions we have, of course, you brought up Runza. So Runza is a cabbage and beef pocket sandwich, and it's Nebraska's fast food chain. You know, you don't go to a town without stopping and getting Runza. I know so many people, as soon as they get off the airplane, they need their Runza fix. Yeah. But there's the cabbage pockets, and their onion rings are handmade. They're amazing. Runza's just a phenomenal asset to our state.
1: Well, and not only, you know, what else is phenomenal? I know Warren Buffett has now moved on, and Greg Abel has taken over at Berkshire Hathaway, but every year they boost your tourism with the annual meeting that happens based right there in Omaha, and they're a major asset. But, you know, as the executive director of tourism for Nebraska, if you were planning a trip for someone coming to your state, what are a few must-dos that you really say you have to have happen to get that authentic Nebraska experience?
3: I'm going to give two because I have to give a shout out to Omaha. I mean, it's a large percentage of our tourism product in the state. Definitely spend a weekend in Omaha, visit the Henry Dooley Zoo and Aquarium. The Durham Museum is an old train station that's beautiful. Boys Town, many people know of the story of Boys Town. That's right in the Omaha area. People can go there. Another quirky thing there is the world's largest ball of postage stamps. So people can see that at their visitor's center. There's a new science museum in Omaha, the Kiewit Luminarium. Also, the Joslin Art Museum in Omaha just had a multi-million dollar renovation. It's world-renowned. It's beautiful. It's worth people's time. So that's my shout-out for Omaha. They definitely deserve a weekend, and people should head west. One west option is Scotts Bluff. That's where Scotts Bluff National Monument is, and not too far from there is Chimney Rock, also iconically Nebraska. Mm-hmm. If people played Oregon Trail as a kid, they will remember Chimney Rock and want to get that picture in front of it.
2: Yeah.
3: But lots of natural assets out that way, fossil finding, great byway driving, all kinds of things.
2: Yeah, Chimney Rock is stunning. I remember when we came upon it and I thought, well, what is that? And it's absolutely stunning.
3: You don't even realize you're coming upon it.
2: It's amazing.
3: Oh, there it is.
2: And there it is. So last question, as we focus heavily on America's 250th birthday this year, is there a major happening or two to celebrate in Nebraska that you want to shout out?
3: Yeah, there's all kinds of things happening all year across the state, but I will shout out one in particular. Nebraska's 4th of July city is Seward, Nebraska. They're doing a lot of things on the 4th of July. One thing they are doing is rededicating the 500-mile sculpture garden that was installed all across Nebraska in 1976, because one of those sculptures is in Seward.
1: All right. Well, Jen, thank you very much. We really appreciate that. Seward, Nebraska, we've got it. Have a great weekend, okay?
3: Awesome. Thank you.
2: Bye.
1: All right, well, Nebraska, unless in a Cornhuskers game, would be another thing to do. So, well, that's it for the Cornhusker State, folks. If you want to plan your own travels there, it's just visitnebraska.com. When we return with Hour 2 in just a few minutes, we're going to wrap ourselves in the American flag in a unique way. We'll also talk Virgin Atlantic Airways. There'll be a Right Stuff, a museum gallery, and a lot more. Keep those radios locked in. Don't forget you can catch the show live or anytime at rmworldtravel.com.
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8: News this hour from Town Hall. I'm Mary Rose. Iran has launched missiles at Israel. Tehran says the missiles are in response to an earlier attack by Israel.
9: Israeli officials say the attack is a necessary retaliation against Iranian-backed Hezbollah after terrorists fired into northern Israel earlier in the day. The Jewish state defends its weekend strike on Beirut's southern suburbs, calling it a response to that Hezbollah fire. Lebanese officials say the strike hit a residential building, killing two. Israel maintains it's simply responding to ongoing threats.
8: That's Ken Lorman reporting. Nebraska Senator Republican Pete Ricketts tells the Salem Radio Network he is just back from a forum in Singapore and outlines the highlights.
10: It really was a great opportunity to meet with our Indo-Pacific allies, and in particular, Secretary Hegseth gave a great speech about how we want to work with our partners and allies. We need them to step up. And then he gave shout-outs to all the countries that are stepping up. Japan, for example, is increasing their defense spending, and they are changing their laws so they can sell, for example, ships to our allies in the region. Korea is stepping up their defense spending. They want to take over more responsibility for their defense.
8: Madison Square Garden is reportedly pulling the plug on outdoor watch parties for Game 3 of the NBA Finals Monday night. It comes as President Trump is expected to attend the game as the Knicks host the San Antonio Spurs. Five people are injured after a stabbing at Penn Station in New York City on Sunday. The FDNY says a suspect is in custody. And the Philippines are issuing a tsunami warning after being hit by a 7.8 magnitude earthquake. Evacuation orders for some coastal areas are also in effect. More on these stories at townhall.com.
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8: America Prays correspondent Michael Harrington reports.
12: Fewer members of the general population are Christian these days. Church attendance and other spiritual practices are in decline, but there's one thing people still do, and that's pray. According to new numbers from the Barna Group, 73% of American adults pray at least once a week, and Christians pray a lot more. As the Barna report puts it, quote, spiritual longing remains active even when institutional participation wavers. Michael Harrington reporting.
8: King Charles and Queen Camilla and other senior British royals were among guests attending the wedding of Charles's nephew, Peter Phillips. Phillips, the son of Princess Anne, married Harriet Spurling, a nurse with the National Health Service, in Kimdale, southwest England, on Saturday. More than 100 guests, including Prince William, Princess Catherine, and Princesses Eugene and Beatrice, joined the celebration. Breaking news, townhall.com. The Chicago Bears may be moving their stadium out of Illinois.
13: The decision came down after a proposal for tax breaks and financial incentives stalled in the Illinois legislature. The Bears Board of Directors voted to move forward with a project in Hammond, Indiana. That's about 22 miles south of the current facility. Local Representative Cam Buckner said he'd been talking to Bears CEO Kevin Warren and suggested that Illinois might still be on the table. The Bears have played in Chicago since 1921 and Soldier Field since 1971. I'm Jennifer King.
8: Motorists and airline passengers aren't the only travelers thinking about high fuel prices as summer vacations near. Recreational boaters are feeling a pinch from the Iran war, too. The ethanol-free gasoline that many boats prefer is even more expensive than regular gas. So is diesel fuel, which also powers some boats, but most still plan to head out on the water this year. More on these stories at townhall.com.
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1: 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Even cooking sometimes.
0: 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People, places, and things.
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2: Which can sometimes lead to atrial fibrillation. They can have accelerated bone loss. That's what happens when you take too much thyroid. They can have hyperness and agitation. So it's worthwhile to look at, especially from time to time, as people get older, whether they really need their thyroid medication. And that's actually something I've done. I've put patients on thyroid medication in their 50s, but then I've said, hey, you know, you need to check back with me because there may be a point, you know, you feel good on the thyroid medication now, but maybe when you're 65 or 70 or 75 or 80, you won't need as much thyroid medication. And, you know, we may be pushing it too far, pushing you into having accelerated heart rate, even palpitations or atrial fibrillation, or maybe you, you know, suffer from some bone loss. So, you know, we need to maybe adjust the medication. So they did a study, and it's not about reducing the dosage. It's about discontinuation. And it's based on the notion that there is a type of hypothyroidism which is a type of hypothyroidism that's based on just an elevated TSH, where the T4 is normal. So TSH is used to determine whether people need thyroid medication. And in my opinion, it's really meaningless because there are people who have an elevated TSH who are fine. And I've seen, I mean, I've had patients come in with a TSH of 6, which is considered, hey, you need the thyroid medication, but they're older. And I've said, hey, you're fine, no worries. Just don't bother because you feel good. And just because your number's off, we don't need to treat you. And then there are people who seem to have normal TSH, but they're miserable. They have all the hallmarks of hypothyroidism, and they benefit from especially natural thyroid, which in my opinion is better than the synthetic form because it provides thyroid replacement the way your own thyroid makes thyroid hormones. So here's what they found in the study. The objective was to determine the percentage of adults age 60 years or older who can successfully discontinue levothyroxine treatment. So what they did is they looked at them and they said, hey, you know, your thyroid doesn't look too bad. Let's see if we can take you off. And here's what they found. Among 88 participants taking a levothyroxine dose of 50 or lower, that's a low dose. That's like just a little touch. You know, the lowest dose is maybe 25, but 50 was the highest dose they were taking. So they're just getting a little boost. Among the 88 participants taking this little dose of thyroid, 63% successfully discontinued this treatment. Now, you might say, well, yeah, they discontinued, but how do they feel? Well, according to the study, thyroid-related quality of life showed no clinically relevant changes overall from baseline to 1 year. And so there was no difference between people who stayed on the thyroid. And so the conclusion is they didn't really need the thyroid, and it's safer having them off the thyroid. We reduce the risk for heart palpitations and atrial fibrillation, bone loss, and all that bad stuff. The problem I have with a study is that it's going to get a lot of doctors to take relatively young, healthy patients because, hey, you know, I'm well over 60, but I consider myself, you know, not frail. And with the potential for many more years of life, if I were to be hypothyroid and I were benefiting from my thyroid medication, I wouldn't want my doctor to read this article in JAMA and say, hey, there's an article that says I can take you off your thyroid and it's not going to make any difference. Well, according to their survey It says it makes no difference. But I question that. I just wonder if a significant percentage of these people were experiencing some of the downsides of hypothyroidism and might have benefited from, you know, a more judicious treatment, not just take them off thyroid cold turkey, but, you know, maybe adjust or reduce their dose, switch them to a more natural thyroid, which is balanced T4, T3, which has to be applied carefully in older or frail people. I know that. But I just wonder if this is not the cutting edge of some effort for cost containment. Yeah, that's a factor too, because we want to reduce people's drug prescriptions. And I'm not sure that it really applies to every adult over 60. Yes, we need to adjust doses downward sometimes. We need to sometimes question the use of the medication altogether. Maybe an overzealous doctor put the patient on thyroid medication before they don't need it, and it might be harmful for them. But I just have some problems with the conclusion that 64% of people taking low-dose thyroid over the age of 60 can simply discontinue their treatment. Folks, you know that feeling when you wake up tired? Well, yeah, it could be due to your thyroid, but there are a lot of reasons why people are tired. And it might have to do with what's happening inside your cells. And there's no question that thyroid medication helps your mitochondria function at peak efficiency. That's one of the ways that thyroid makes you feel better. But there are other factors that affect mitochondrial efficiency. And that's why I've been using NT-Factor Lipids Powder from Nutritional Therapeutics for years. I don't go a day without it. It's based on over 20 years of research and a patented process called membrane lipid replacement, which actually repairs the damaged components of your cell membranes, not just your outer cell, but also their membranes that determine the efficiency of your mitochondria. Mitochondria with ragged membranes produce less energy. And thus, membrane lipid replacement with NT Factor restores your cell's ability to produce energy the way they did when you were younger. Clinical studies show that NT Factor can reduce fatigue by up to 40%. 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Okay, this item, you know, talk a little bit in a moment about AI and its potential for good, but also its potential for harm in medicine. But first, let's hear this message. I'm Dr. Ronald Hoffman, and this is Intelligent Medicine.

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1: Welcome back to Intelligent Medicine. Dr. Ronald Hoffman here. AI is dominating the news. Artificial intelligence promises to revolutionize our society, and the stock market is soaring on the basis of projections that AI will be a boon to productivity. And there's some remarkable things happening on the AI front. For example, I read an amazing article about a math proof that had eluded mathematicians for 80 years. The only math proof that I've ever paid any attention to is the Pythagorean theorem, which I guess has to do with geometry and triangles. And that's about as far as I got. There are math proofs that just defy the imagination in terms of their complexity. And this math proof has eluded mathematicians for 80 years. It's been a challenge that no human has been able to surmount. They gave the problem to AI, and AI cracked the code within 30 hours. It crunched the information and came up with an answer that has astonished mathematicians with its power. And so AI is taking enormous leaps in terms of its ability to tackle questions that were of unimaginable complexity. And it promises extraordinary medical advances, new designer drugs and or vaccines. So, for example, if a new pathogen emerges, say it's some variant on hantavirus or Ebola, feed the information into AI, and it could crack the code in minutes or hours, delivering a blueprint for a new effective treatment. And it's really going to accelerate the drug development pathway, that's for sure. And it may actually spare a lot of experimental animals, because we can do experiments. The term is in silico, organs on a chip, or running a computer program to predict which proteins fold in a certain way that are more likely to interact with a receptor that has a promising effect on a certain disease. And it's amazing what can happen. But top AI CEOs have just convened with an alarming prediction. They're calling for a law to protect against AI biological weapons. Big players like Sam Altman and Anthropic's Dario Omidyar and a Nobel Prize winner, Demis Hassabis of Google's DeepMind AI lab, are among the signatories of a letter urging Congress to require safeguards when companies order synthetic DNA and RNA. Why might that be a problem? Well, you can get designer genes. You can actually design DNA and RNA sequences, which may help to cure diseases, but also may help to create harmful pathogens and biological weapons. They say, here's the Wall Street Journal, they say the goal is to make companies that sell the synthetic nucleic acid screen customer orders to block any combinations that could be dangerous and make sure the customers who place the orders are legit. The letter that these AI tech geniuses wrote to Congress says, AI systems are improving rapidly, and alongside incredible benefits to science and medicine, there is a real possibility that the knowledge barriers, which have historically prevented bad actors from obtaining biological weapons, will meaningfully erode. You think? You know, and there are some bad actors. I mean, think rogue countries like North Korea, Iran, or organizations like ISIS, or some evil James Bond movie villain who wants to blackmail the world with the threat of a novel bioweapon that is manufactured via AI technology. It's the real deal. This is happening so fast that we need to look at the law of unintended consequences. 877-726-8255, our number, and this is Intelligent Medicine.

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1: Welcome back to Intelligent Medicine. Dr. Ronald Hoffman here, 877-726-8255. We just talked about thyroid deprescribing. Maybe we should start thinking about antidepressant deprescribing in light of a recent study that I'll tell you about in a moment. But first, one of your phone calls, 877-726-8255, gets you there. Let's hear it.
2: Some time ago, I tried L-arginine to increase nitric oxide, and it caused herpes breakouts. I've suffered from herpes breakouts a lot because I already was diagnosed with adrenal fatigue some time back. So I was curious if taking the nitric oxide was safe and not contribute to herpes breakouts.
1: Okay, so let's talk a little bit about this because it has long been believed that your amino acid balance from your diet or from supplements can have an impact on herpes likelihood. And for people who have herpes, I mean, herpes comes and goes, and certain conditions make it more likely, such as stress, you know, under stressful circumstances. Or maybe there's a co-infection. People know that, you know, if you have a cold, which is one virus, it'll activate another virus, which is the herpes virus, herpes type 1, which is a virus that kind of hides but then comes out when you have a cold. So you get a cold sore. It's ugly, it's unsightly, it may be painful. And then there's another type of herpes virus, which is shingles. There's genital herpes, of course. And so the question has arisen, you know, are there certain dietary measures that can increase or decrease the likelihood of a herpes recurrence? And one of the most popular is the low arginine diet, which is thought to deprive the herpes virus of the nitric oxide impetus that it needs to proliferate. Okay, and then by contrast, lysine, which seems to interfere in some way with arginine, it's kind of like on a seesaw. You know, take more lysine and avoid arginine. And avoid arginine-containing foods, which are nuts and chocolate, you know, this whole list of arginine-containing foods, and they tell you if you have herpes to avoid them. So this is based on kind of sketchy science. And I did a little research on this because I wanted to explore the question, and thank you for posing that question because it actually prompts a little bit of a deep dive by yours truly. An article in 1991 is entitled Relationship of Arginine Lysine Antagonism to Herpes Simplex Growth. But in tissue culture, someone is in a test tube, arginine, too much arginine and not enough lysine can promote herpes growth. Okay? So they say lysine, an analog of arginine, is an anti-metabolite. It antagonized the viral growth promoting action of arginine. And they say the in vitro data, they admit it's a test tube study, may be the basis for the observation that patients prone to herpetic lesions and other related viral infections, particularly during periods of stress, should abstain from arginine excess and may also require supplemental lysine in their diet. Well, they tried that out. And what they found, here's a study where they looked at lysine as a preventive or prophylaxis against herpes. And I got to say, for many years, I was telling people to take lysine to prevent their herpes attacks. But there's not a strong basis for believing that works, except anecdotal. I mean, you say when you take arginine, you know, it's a problem. But then again, it might be something else. You know, it's anecdotal evidence. It's not experimental evidence. It's not a carefully controlled study. You're just a one-off who says, when I get it, take arginine, you know, I get it, I get herpes. And when I don't, when I reduce my arginine, it seems to reduce the incidence. So in this study, L-lysine supplementation appears to be ineffective for prophylaxis or treatment of herpes simplex lesions. They admit that the doses in the study may have been too low and maybe they should explore higher doses, but They said there's only one small double-blind placebo-controlled trial that suggests that doses in excess of 3 grams per day may reduce recurrence rates and improve patients' self-reported symptoms. So, I think there may be a placebo effect, or maybe there's a minimal effect. I don't think there's a big deal going on here. It turns out that, yes, nitric oxide, which is boosted by arginine, has an impact on viral activation, but it's a two-edged sword. Nitric oxide primarily acts as an antiviral agent that your immune system uses to fight and suppress herpes simplex virus. So it's one of those Goldilocks things. Not enough nitric oxide, and maybe you're more prone to herpes. Too much nitric oxide, it does say, according to studies, excessive or prolonged nitric oxide production can contribute to the severity of the infection by promoting tissue damage, inflammation, and neurodegeneration. Yes, out-of-control nitric oxide production can be problematic. It's actually a factor in skin itch. Too much nitric oxide accumulates in the skin can be a problem. This is, by the way, not a reason not to take nitric oxide supplements, but the skin itch itself causes nitric oxide to be released. By the way, here's an antidote. B12. This is one of the reasons why, and we did this, we just knew it worked. We weren't sure why. When patients had outbreaks of shingles, we said, come in and get a vitamin B12 infusion or B12 shot. And it seemed to make things better. Was it placebo? Well, it turns out that B12, especially hydroxycobalamin, can act to scavenge and detoxify excess nitric oxide. And that's why we used to give B12 shots to people with shingles outbreaks or with recurrent herpes. We'd have them take oral B12, yeah, but the shots seem to really boost B12, especially high, and may have had a benefit. So I'm thinking that taking ordinary nitric oxide supplements in a person who, the many people, the majority of us harbor herpes viruses. 90%+ of people have herpes type 1, the kind that causes cold sores. Mostly it stays latent, but occasionally we get cold sores when we get sick or we get run down. A fairly high double-digit percentage of people have genital herpes. They barely notice it until, unfortunately, they get outbreaks for one reason or another. And I'm thinking that for the vast majority of people, that taking nitric oxide supplements isn't going to give them a herpes outbreak or a shingles outbreak. 877-726-8255, our number. All right, we're talking about de-prescribing. And one of the things that we should rethink is long-term use of antidepressants. This, according to a review from Adelaide University and the University of Queensland in Australia, it was published in the Australian Journal of General Practice. The researchers found there was little robust evidence to suggest that antidepressants prevent relapse beyond 12 months. Clearly there's benefit short-term of antidepressants for some people. By the way, antidepressants have a poor record of efficacy, and they, in some studies, perform little better than placebo. So they questionable benefits, but for some people they're a godsend. And maybe some of you out there really benefited from antidepressants. I'm not saying that you didn't. The lead researcher, who, by the way, we've interviewed here on Intelligent Medicine, he's a great psychiatrist, Mark Horowitz, at Adelaide University School of Medicine. He says these studies overstate the benefits of long-term use of antidepressants. He says they typically compare patients who continue medication with those who stop abruptly or rapidly. And that's the problem. So, if you stop abruptly or rapidly, you may suffer withdrawal symptoms. And that is often confused with the return of depression. And he says, quote, we believe many apparent relapses may actually be withdrawal effects from the medication. And it's actually been written about in a book called Prozac Backlash. A Harvard researcher found that a very high percentage of people can't get off antidepressants, so they have trouble getting off because even gradually reducing the antidepressants, they have a lot of withdrawal symptoms. So Horwood says that the apparent benefit of long-term treatment may simply be due to the suppression of withdrawal symptoms rather than the true prevention of depression or anxiety. So you may ultimately outgrow your depression or outgrow the circumstances that caused your depression, but you're hooked on the drug and your psychiatrist or your primary care doctor is afraid to take you off. Why rock the boat? If it ain't broke, don't fix it. Let's keep you on the medication. We'll renew your prescription ad nauseum for years and years and years. There's growing evidence of risks associated with long-term use of antidepressants, including sexual dysfunction. That's very common, especially women completely lose interest in sex. There's emotional numbing, cognitive impairment, weight gain, and increased risk of just general lethargy causing physical health problems in older adults. And withdrawal symptoms can be severe and long-lasting, and sometimes they're not temporary. They can persist for months or even years. Symptoms such as anxiety, low mood, and insomnia occur in both withdrawal from antidepressants as well as a return of depression. So you don't know, is it that, you know, when you go off the antidepressant and you feel crappy, is it because you need the antidepressant or are you simply withdrawing from the antidepressant? I mean, it's just kind of like, you know, people feel okay on low continuous doses of heroin and they feel terrible when they get off the heroin. That doesn't necessarily mean that the heroin is treating an underlying problem. And Horwood says that the same approach was taken with cigarettes and feeling worse on stopping them was interpreted as evidence that people should continue smoking them. We know that would be absurd. But the same sort of evidence is used to recommend long-term antidepressants. He says the guidelines need to be updated to reflect that there are no good studies, which show that antidepressants are effective in the long term. So there you have it. 877-726-8255. Deprescribe is the name of the game when it comes to medications that we really don't need as we get older. This is Intelligent Medicine.

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1: 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All right, this item, you know about the five-second rule? The five-second, it's funny because people sit at the table, they drop something on the floor, and then they go one Mississippi, two Mississippi, three Mississippi, and they snatch up some delectable morsel off the floor, and they go, all right, it wasn't 5 seconds, so it's okay to eat. Well, bacteria don't work that way. And, you know, there's been a lot of pop culture around this. And, in fact, this has been the subject of some reality shows. There has been the notion that if, you know, that it depends on the type of food, and that if you leave the food there longer. There was a show, for example, it was the Discovery Science Channel's The Quick and the Curious TV show, which aired a short segment offering cookies to strangers in a park after dropping them onto the ground. The show's narrator stated that, quote, moist foods left longer than 30 seconds collect 10 times the bacteria than those snapped up after only 3 seconds, but offered no data in support of the statement. So it's just, you know, urban legend. What's the deal? So they actually did a study at Rutgers University on this, and it's quite an ambitious study. Rutgers researchers looked at a lot of different scenarios that varied by surface type, food type, and contact type, contact time. So contact time of less than 1 second, 5 seconds, 30 seconds, and 300 seconds. And the surfaces used were stainless steel, tile, wood, and carpet. The food types used were moist foods, an example of which is watermelon. Then there's bread and bread with butter and gummy candy. The surfaces were inoculated with a certain bacteria, and then it was determined how quickly the food would pick up the bacteria, which in this case was a harmless bacteria. It's just kind of a tracer. So they didn't, you know, they weren't dealing with plague bacteria or, you know, Ebola or something, just, you know, something extremely dangerous. It was just a laboratory experiment. And they point out that there are more than 9 million episodes of foodborne illness, 55,000 hospitalizations, and at least 1,351 deaths that can be attributed to foods consumed in the United States. 12% of outbreaks are linked in some way to surface cross-contamination. So it could be, you know, a cutting board or a kitchen surface. So it's important to actually study this, right? This is science. And what they question was that although stainless steel may have higher bacterial transfer rates than other surfaces, according to some studies, you know, stainless steel is favored because of its resistance to corrosion, its ease of cleaning, and it doesn't break down. But stainless steel may actually have higher bacterial transfer rates than other surfaces. And tile is a common surface found in homes on flooring. May not be so great. Wood, controversial. People are switching to wood cutting boards. It's said that they're easier to clean and there's no microplastics, but they can also harbor bacteria. So they, and carpet, they thought, that might be the worst of all. It's a likely site of contamination in the household. It's hard to clean. So what did they find? Well, what they found was kind of interesting and a little counterintuitive. They found that, as might be expected, watermelon was the quickest to become contaminated in less than 1 second because it's moist. Now, bacteria don't swim. They're just transferred by, you know, fluid motion. So if a piece of watermelon falls on the floor and there's some bacteria there, you know, the bacteria are going to be picked up and they're just going to adhere to the watermelon. Then there's bread and butter. The gummy candy, more resistant to bacterial contamination. There were 128 scenarios replicated 20 times each, yielding 2,560 measurements. And yeah, watermelon had the most contamination, gummy candy the least. But, and not surprisingly, longer food contact usually resulted in the transfer of more bacteria from each surface to food. But counterintuitively, carpet had very low transfer rates compared with those of tile and stainless steel. Now, you might say, carpet is the hardest thing of all to clean. You know, you have to deep clean your carpet. It might harbor lots of bacteria. It had lower transfer rates because something about the fabric or something, it's less able to transfer the bacteria. So the research has demonstrated that the five-second rule is real in the sense the longer contact time results in more bacterial transfer. But let's keep in mind, you know, not all bacteria are bad. There's some that are benign. You know, our microbiome consists of bacteria. And also, there's different surfaces. Your well-scrubbed kitchen floor, you could pick up something off of. Maybe the expression, you can eat off the kitchen floor. Versus, say, an airport restroom or perhaps a dog park. Maybe that's not where you want to pick something up even after a fraction of a second. So there you have it. Well, thanks very much for joining us. Remember, DearHoffman.com is your source for all things intelligent medicine. 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You know that feeling when everything just clicks? Your mind is sharp, your mood is steady, your body feels like it's firing on all cylinders. That's not luck. That's what your body is capable of every single day. Now, I've looked into a lot of fish oil supplements, and honestly, most of them are mystery sourced, overprocessed, blasted with heat, and packed with synthetic add-ins. But this one is different. Omega-3 Rejuvenate from Big Bold Health starts with wild Alaskan salmon and cod, sustainably caught from some of the cleanest waters on the planet, and then it's processed at low temperatures to preserve what actually matters. 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
6: News this hour from Town Hall. I'm Jason Walker. There's been a complication in efforts to end the war in Iran.
7: Israel says Iran has launched missiles at it in the first such bombardment since a fragile ceasefire took effect in early April. Tehran had warned of retaliation after Israel hit Beirut's southern suburbs, the Jewish state calling it retaliation for Iranian-backed Hezbollah firing at northern Israel earlier in the day.
6: Correspondent Ken Lorman reporting on Israel's attack on Beirut coming a few days after Lebanese and Israeli governments agreed to a ceasefire, though Hezbollah rejected that deal. Nebraska Senator Republican Pete Ricketts just back from a forum in Singapore. He outlines which countries are aligning against China.
8: You got the Philippines, who have been very vocal. They call it a radical transparency with regard to the malign activities of communist China. You got other countries like Australia that are partnering with us with AUKUS. And all these things are really helping to strengthen our deterrence against communist China, which is the greatest existential threat to our country.
6: Ricketts tells the Salem Radio Network South Korea is a staunch Washington ally.
8: We're working very closely with the Republic of Korea on their defense, and we have been for many decades, and they want to take over more responsibility, and in fact, they want to improve their defense, for example, by adding a nuclear submarine.
6: The leaders of the United Kingdom, Ukraine, France, and Germany meeting in London over the weekend, they discussed the, quote, urgent need to ramp up production of weapons to combat Russia's hypersonic Arishnik ballistic missiles. British Prime Minister Keir Starmer says the Allies condemned Russia's large-scale missile and drone attacks, including the repeated use of the missiles on Ukrainian cities with a tragic toll on civilians. More on these stories, townhall.com.
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6: Secretary of the Interior Doug Burgum says the president has cleaned up the nation's capital, and Americans visiting for the 250 celebrations this summer will definitely notice a difference.
10: When President Trump took office, one of his first executive orders was make D.C. safe and beautiful, whether it's removing 152 homeless encampments and relocating the unhoused, whether it's reopening parks, fixing fountains, tuning up monuments, doing replantings, eliminating over 1,000 graffiti sites, plus doubling the size of the U.S. Park Police and helping drive crime statistics to an all-time low in Washington, D.C.
6: And the secretary says that President Trump gave him the task of cutting through all the red tape to clean up the nation's capital, which was left a mess by Democrats for years and years. He adds the Obama and Biden administration simply did not care about Washington and allowed the city to fall into tremendous filth. Breaking news and analysis, townhall.com. Gunfire over the weekend at an Ohio street festival. A number of partiers are in the hospital. More from correspondent Haya Vanjani.
11: At least 12 people were shot at an Ohio street festival. Authorities say a shooting near the busy Old West End Festival in Ohio happened Saturday. It's an annual gathering of live music and home tours in a historic district.
12: We had some unfortunate incident happen here in Toledo.
11: Deputy Police Chief Joe Hefferman says it appears that at least two people fired weapons.
12: I think they were probably shooting at each other.
11: At least a dozen were hit by bullets.
12: Two of them critical.
11: Police are still searching suspects with nobody yet in custody.
12: We're processing the scene. We do have some evidence, and we're following up on some leads.
11: Audio courtesy of WTOL. I'm Haya Pinjwani.
6: Five people have been stabbed in New York City's Penn Station, a suspect in custody. More on these stories, townhall.com.
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6: They're talking about trying to take away hunting.
7: Well, yeah, the anti-hunters, and anti-guns have gunners have always wanted to do away with hunting. And you got anti-hunters who say we don't like hunting, and then you got the anti-gunners who don't really care about hunting, but they know that that's the reason a lot of people own guns. And so, if they could get rid of hunting, then they eliminate all those people who own guns, and now there's no reason to have guns. So those two groups combine and actually end up becoming the same. They're anti-hunters and anti-gun groups. They're all basically the same, trying to take away your guns.
6: Right. So you have less money coming into the system. Okay.
7: Sure. Yeah. Exactly. Yeah. They want to use that as a way to come back and say, well, see, nobody's hunting anymore, so we don't need guns. We don't need the Second Amendment. We don't need gun rights. So they use that as a wedge, too. I don't think they're going to get there because the public supports hunting.
6: Right. I will give you one answer, what you was talking about when you just came back on. I haven't carried a gun in years, and I've always been a gun owner since I came out of the military, and I'm 59 years old. I just recently started carrying a gun after the, you know, events with open borders and the way things have, larger cities. I live in a mid-sized city. It's not really a big city. It's not a small city, but it's right on major interstates, and we have a lot of people that come through here. And there's just random shootings on the interstate areas. And I live right at that area of town, so I started carrying guns just for self-protection. Hopefully I'll never have to use it. You know
7: Eric,
6: I don't carry it on my side. I keep it hidden. I don't let people see that I have it.
7: Right.
6: And we have that law in this state. But
7: you know, Eric, it's interesting because for a long time, a lot of people just said, well, you know, there's no reason. Why would anybody want to hurt me? I've not hurt anybody else. I pay, just pay attention to my own stuff. I leave people alone. And I think over the last, decade or so, we're just seeing a lot of random crime and violence where for no reason at all. And also we're seeing it on video, which also makes it more real. People just go hurt other people or shoot other people, or road rage is part of it. And we're now we're kind of thinking the same way you are. You're thinking, well, this could come to me through no fault of my own, and what am I going to do to protect myself, right?
6: Exactly.
7: All right. Yeah, well, good deal. That's a great rundown. Thank you, Eric. I appreciate the call. We got them lined up. I want to talk about this. Adam is in Wisconsin. Adam, we're talking about the Pittman-Robertson Act, and you've got some thoughts on that.
8: Myself, being involved in agriculture, I'm aware of things within the agricultural industry called checkoffs, where the Corn Growers Association, for example, takes, you know, a fraction of a percent of every sale of a bushel of corn. The beef producers have it. That's where you get your beef. It's what's for dinner type commercials. I guess I don't look at the Robertson-Pittman as a tax as much as a checkoff, if you want to call it that, like they do in agriculture, because it's advocacy for hunters, sportsmen, shooters, etc. And, you know, the way the world's going, more and more people are getting closed off of places that they used to be able to hunt, and having something where we can have a seat at the table to be able to keep hunting going on public lands is just a good thing.
7: Yep. Okay. Good thought. I appreciate that. Let me explain. I think I mentioned it, but I just want to say this. Back when we got the tax and when Pittman-Robertson Act was passed in, I think it was 37, and wildlife was in such terrible condition in the U.S., and American hunters and conservationists got together. And understand, conservationists is not the same as a preservationist. Conservation, the real definition of conservation is the wise use of natural resources. Not locking it up, using it, but just using it wisely. And they got together and said, you know, we got to find some way to protect wildlife habitat and protect wildlife. And why don't we tax ourselves? It's really what it amounted to. They said, we're going to ask Congress to pass a law to tax us, which is pretty rare in America or anywhere, really. But we want the money. We need the money to help wildlife and to help hunting. And, yeah, I know it's a vested self-interest. Hunters want to protect wildlife and grow wildlife populations. Fair enough. But, okay, so we take, what, 3%, 5% of the population, and the rest of it just continues to grow. So everybody benefits out of that. So, anyway, that's your history of Pittman-Robertson, is that it was actually hunters and gun owners who asked for this tax and got it passed. Now we're taking a fresh look at it. And one of the things that's complicated, and I'll admit this, is that some states are now saying, oh, well, we'll put our own excise tax on there. It has nothing to do with saving wildlife or hunting or habitat or anything else. It's just punitive to make it expensive to buy and own guns. So that's the complication today. There you go. I'll tell you what, if you're on hold right now, hold on. I'm going to get to you in just a second. I got to take a quick break here. We got to sell some soap. We'll be right back with more gun talk.
9: Years of American liberty. Ruger is honoring that milestone with firearms worthy of the moment. The 250th Anniversary Series, distinctly marked with made in the 250th year of American liberty. Each limited production model echoes Ruger's legendary 1976 Bicentennial line, while celebrating the freedoms the Second Amendment has safeguarded for generations. From the iconic 1022 to the LCP Max, the Super Wrangler to the American Rifle Gen 2, these aren't just guns.
10: Black Hills Ammo is now loading a 300 PRC round with a High VC Hornady 225 grain ELD match projectile. The 300 PRC design eliminated the unnecessary belt of the 300 Winchester Magnum and increased the body diameter. The result is increased powder capacity and a nearly 150 feet per second velocity increase to 2800 FPS. The 300 PRC 225 ELD match provides superior capability on distant targets. Black Hills Ammunition, the power of performance.
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0: All right, so the question on the floor is why, when you're asked by people, what's your response to the question, why do you carry a gun? And I get different answers. It's, a lot of times it kind of revolves around the same thing, but I'm just curious how you respond when people find out, particularly maybe even more so for women. Although women face, frankly, more risk, more types of attack. Obviously, clearly. They also have more challenges on how to carry. So if you're a woman and you carry, I'd like to know, one, why, and then two, what do you tell your friends when they ask you about that? Our number again is Tom Talk Gun, easiest that way. Let's see. We got Jerry in Colorado Springs. Hello, Jerry. You got a cool idea here. Go with it.
1: Hi, Tom. Yeah, I started my girls off in shooting with a Daisy Red Ryder, just shooting BBs in the backyard and with reactive targets. Like your suggestion of putting Ritz crackers on a target, I use balloons, and that just enthralled them, and they were hooked after that.
0: I love it.
1: The other benefit to that is you don't have to worry if you go to a public range that you're trying to get your kids introduced without being intimidated. And you've got people to the left and right who are blazing away with magnums or semi-autos.
0: Yeah.
1: So
0: no, it's a good point. Start them out. And I like the Red Ryder using BB guns, popping balloons or crackers. Or if you go to Costco or Sam's Club, they've got this huge, like, gallon, big jug of cheese balls, those cheese puffs. Those make great targets if you're at a place where you can do that. You'll make a mess. But you hit those things and they break up, and then the next rain takes care of them, or the birds pick them up and do that. So then those are fun. And they could use BB guns. You could actually use 22s for those as well. But the other thing is, if you're starting kids out with BB guns, they may not need hearing protection, but they do need eye protection. So you need to make sure they have shooting glasses of some sort. BBs will bounce off of stuff. I know this from experience as a kid. You shoot them into a tree or a board or something, they'll bounce right back and hit you right between the eyes. So you do need to be wearing glasses when you're shooting BBs. And also, it's just a good training to where you say, look, we don't pull the trigger without wearing shooting glasses, period. It's just what we do. So there you go. Line four. I believe it is Heiko in Carson City, Nevada. Is it Heiko?
2: Yes, sir. Tom, long time no talk to you. Sorry, I only have one ear to hear you. The thing that I wanted to bring up, I'm going to redo my concealed carry. The funny thing, I have a dilemma. Okay. If you don't have a concealed carry, you're not allowed to conceal your firearm. So I'm renewing my concealed carry in a month. And the other thing I wanted to bring up is, what's wrong with Oregon? If Oregon can not have you hunt anything, you know, whether it's fish, birds, or anything, how's that going to spread across the whole United States?
0: Oregon's got a bill that they're trying to get passed, which would essentially ban hunting and fishing. We'll see what happens with that. I don't think it's going to, I mean, it's hard for me to imagine, but then again, sometimes it's hard for me to imagine Oregon at all. Of course, there's, as you well know, there's the eastern and the western part, and they're completely different. The eastern part of Washington would really like to be part of Idaho, so there you go. But on your concealed carry permit, I think it's worthwhile renewing a permit, even if you're not required to, even if you had constitutional carry where you are, just for the reciprocity, being able to carry in various states. And I know you know that. Look, I appreciate the call. Having said that, if you're going to travel using your permit and rely on reciprocity, please, please, please do the effort, do the work to find out what the rules are in each state, because they change. Every time you go over a state line, you are in a completely different legal environment.

0: it's evaporated. You don't have one anymore. And now you're carrying a concealed gun without a permit. And all the legal ramifications that come from that can land upon you. Are you required in that given state, in a traffic stop, for instance, to inform the officer that you're carrying a gun? Some states, there is no duty to inform. And in some states, there is a duty to inform. You got to know the laws. It's not easy. It requires work on your part to know. Because ignorance of the law is no excuse. You know that drill. So how do you know? I go to the website handgunlaw.us. There are others out there, and I don't say that this is better than the others. This just is the one that I use. I have no connection to them, don't know anybody there. They don't advertise on the show. I just use their service. Handgunlaw, singular, handgunlaw.us, not .com, .us. And you put in the state where you have your permit, and then you can see where your permit's honored. Then you can click on those states that you'll be going through and read through. You got to scroll down, read through. It'll say, you know, your permit is good here. It's not good there. Is there a duty to inform? Yes or no? In some states, when people put up a no gun sign, it has no weight in law at all. In another state, it absolutely has the weight in law, and you cannot go in there with your gun. It would be good to know these things as you travel around. And you may get a little frustrated. You say, wow, their laws are worse than mine. Yeah, they are. But at least you knew about them. Fair enough? Okay. Line one. Benny's with us out of Corpus Christi, Texas. Hey, Benny, you're on Gun Talk. What's up?
1: Good afternoon, Tom. I understand that the folks over in Oregon are about to do a crazy thing. They've got this initiative to vote themselves out of hunting rights. That's going to the ballot. I can't believe it's happening. Have you heard a whole lot about that?
0: A little bit about it, and as we go through the summer and head toward it, I'll talk more about it as we head toward election time. At the outset, I would say, well, that's crazy, and nothing's going to happen with that, but then again, it's Oregon. And I also know, now this I do know for sure, is if you get enough money behind anything, you can convince the people of it. And if somebody wants to go drop $50 or $100 million onto this initiative, and there are people who would do that, to convince the public to vote for this, man, it's like they can get you to buy soap or anything else with enough advertising. And so it's a real danger. So I will look into that, and I'll get some people in here from Oregon and other places, and we'll get some information as we go forward. But I appreciate you letting me know about it and let me know your concern with it. Let's see, Joe in Flemington, New Jersey. I got 1 minute for you, Joe, so go for it.
2: John, have you seen the video about the guy shooting into paper plates instead of a gel block?
0: No.
2: It's really cool. Paper plates are cheap, and these are the heavy-duty ones, like, you know, the wax ones.
0: Right.
2: And if you don't have, most of us can't get gel blocks, but he starts over 22, and it goes through 97 paper plates, and then he goes up to a 9mm, you know, jack or how, and it goes to 300, and then he does a 45, and it only goes through 250. And the neat thing is you don't have to change your paper plates every time. You know, first he uses the 22, and then he uses the same group of paper plates, and he shoots the 9mm. So you can put three or four different rounds. You don't see how large the wound channel is, but it's a poor man's substitute for a gel block penetration.
0: Well, for penetration. I love it. The funny part is you're going to love this. All it is doing what we used to do 30 years ago when we would go get old phone books and use those. But now, of course, there are no phone books, so you got to go buy a paper plate.
2: Exactly.
0: I love it.
2: The one little trick, by the way, once he stacks them up, he puts blue painter's tape just to hold them together so they don't all fall apart.
0: Oh, good idea. I like that. I appreciate the call. Yeah, in fact, we used to take newspaper or phone books, and we would soak them and get them wet and shoot them, thinking that that was a better representation of shooting a game animal. I don't know if it was, but it sure was messy and heavy and hard to do. But, man, I collected and shot a lot of newspapers and a lot of phone books in the old days. Now, can't get newspapers, can't get phone books. I never thought of the paper plates. You get those big stacks of them.

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0: Yeah. I'm still talking about guns. That's what I do around here. We talk about guns because it's gun talk. I'm Tom. Glad that you could be with us. Let's see. A couple of things. Don't go anywhere, Jeff. I'm going to get to you in just a second. A couple of things I want to get into, though. We were talking about the four rules of gun safety as created by Colonel Jeff Cooper, the founder of Gunsight. I just looked over on the website, and they do have the metal sign with the four rules of gun safety on them. $21.99 is the price. I get nothing out of this, okay? But if you go to gunsightstore.com, it's G-U-N-S-I-T-E, gunsightstore.com, and you look for the Gunsight safety rule sign or the four rules, you can find that. And it's a cool metal sign. You can put it up wherever you want. All right, question I'd like to throw out here before we get to the other conversation. Are there stupid guns? Are there guns you looked at and you said, well, that's just stupid? Or when they introduced it, you went, what a stupid idea. That's just dumb. I've had a number of those. Almost every time I've been wrong. The Taurus Judge, when it came out, I said, what a dumb idea. That's just dumb. A revolver that shoots 410 shotgun shells? What do you do with that thing? Well, one thing, you can have a lot of fun with it at the range. I've actually hunted quail with them. That was stupid, but fun. And then with mixed loads and all, you can do some interesting things with it. Wouldn't be my first choice, but okay, maybe it's viable. 5.7 by 28 cartridge. That's just stupid. A little bit tiny. What is that? What's that for? Well, maybe I was wrong on that one, too. Actually, I've been wrong on a lot of them, but sometimes you look at something and you go, that's stupid. I wouldn't buy that. Have you ever had that reaction looking at somebody's gun or a new cartridge or a new gun? Do we need a 6.5 Creedmoor? That's just stupid. Well, we don't need it, but it did do something that others didn't do. Speaking of which, you want to be here next week. We've been shooting something that's new and different, and we're under a deep NDA on it. And it'll be out. We can talk about it on the show next week. Game changers used a lot, but this time it really is. So we'll talk about that next week. That's as far as I can go on that one. Let's go grab Jeff out of LeGrand, Oregon. He's got an update for us. Jeff, have you people lost your mind again?
1: I may have, but it's not related to the petition.
0: That's a different subject. Okay.
1: I was going to talk about new guns I've gotten, but I think it's important we go into this initiative petition 20.
0: Yes, please.
1: It's amazing 117,000 people signed the petition to get it on the ballot in November. The thing, not only does it ban hunting and fishing, it bans commercial production of beef, pork, chicken, no more crabbing or clamming on the coast. And not only that, but if you have a rodent problem in your house with rats or mice, you have to live trap them and release them outside unharmed.
0: Oh, and, boy.
1: And part of it, it appears that tilling of agricultural fields wouldn't be allowed because of the potential harm to gophers and ground squirrels. It's not, but what they're trying to portray it as an anti-animal abuse. And, I mean, nobody wants to abuse animals, but that's how they're getting some of the signatures on there.
0: Sure. It sounds to me, Jeff, like as you describe it, that the public, when they hear what this actually does, and you're right, they would use this language like this is an anti-animal abuse and get people to sign it. Okay, we're all against that. And then, when the voters find out about it, and I'm sure there will be, because of the industries affected, there will be some money put into getting the word out. I gotta think people would say, you can't end farming, you can't end ranching, you can't end cattle and beef production and hog production, you can't end commercial fishing. That's crazy. I hold out hope. I mean, I know that sometimes Oregon does really nutty stuff, but even this, I think, is way too far. Are you getting any kind of sense at this point of which way the wind's blowing?
1: Yeah, it doesn't appear it will pass, but what it's going to do is get the conversation on board out in you know, chat rooms and stuff for people to talk about. And, the anti-hunters and fishermen and the vegetarians, you know, they have an agenda, and they're just trying to chip away however they can.
0: Yes. Yeah, and a lot of times they'll do this knowing that it's going to fail, and then do it the next year knowing it's going to fail. But the idea is in 10 years, maybe we can get something passed, and that's the way they work. Now, there may be a good side benefit to this. If it enrages enough people on the right, they may come out and vote, which will get them voting in the midterms, which is a good thing to motivate them to get them out there.
1: Possibly, yeah. So.
0: Well, we'll see. But look, Jeff, I appreciate the heads up on that. Keep us posted if you would. Let's grab Ken in Texas on line two. Hey, Ken, you're on Gun Talk. What's cooking?
2: Hey, Tom, how's it going?
0: Good.
2: I'm a Natchitoches boy yourself.
0: Oh, okay.
2: My uncle used to read to me your dad's articles and stuff as I was growing up.
0: I'll be darned.
2: Yes. Whenever you were down on Red River, I was out on Sibley Lake. They built part of Sibley Lake on family land. And if you've ever eaten at the Mariner there in Natchitoches, that was family land and with that big peninsula back there.
0: I've eaten at the Mariner many times and watched the nutri on the shoreline as we're eating.
2: There you go. Well, that was gnarly land back before they put the lake in.
0: All right, so let's talk guns.
2: Yes, can you still hear me?
0: I got you. You go ahead.
2: Okay, I have a 36 caliber Colt that was supposedly Frank James's gun. It's got 9 notches on the butt, and it's an octagon barrel, and I got a serial number on it, and it says, address is Colonel Sam Colt, New York, U.S. America. And that's about all I got on it. I have a serial number. 150176, and that's all I've got. It's an heirloom from my family, from my wife's family, that he traded the gun for a bag of groceries at a grocery store.
0: Wow.
2: And that's how it came into their being. And we've got documentation and old newspaper articles and that on it. But, and then it was stolen, and they recovered it and gave it back to them. History involved in all of it, but what would something like that be worth? My brother-in-law can't have it. He lives out of the country, and my wife, that's not nothing she's going to shoot, so we would like to get rid of it.
0: Only one way to know what it's going to be worth, and that's to put it for sale in an auction. If somebody like rockislandauction.com, they would take it. They'd want as much provenance as they can get. Background on it, they'd want to be able to authenticate it, and then you just kind of let the bidding go, and wherever it goes is where it goes, and the market will determine what the value is.
2: Okay. And you have any speculation what something like that might be worth?
0: I'll give you $14. The silence was deafening on my offer. I may have to reconsider that.
2: You want something you can shoot too, don't you?
0: I have no idea. I don't do gun valuations. I mean, it could be $5,000, it could be $50,000 or more. I just wouldn't have the slightest idea. And that's where an outfit like this that can put it before a lot of people, and the collectors will know about it, and they'll jump on it. It's rockislandauction.com. There are some others out there, but this is just the first one that popped into my head.
2: Okay. So, and
0: all right.
2: Would you have to just mail it to them? Is that what you would do to it? Or?
0: Oh, they'll have all the information. They'll tell you how to do it. And basically, if you go there and start the conversation, they'll want pictures and everything else, and then they'll tell you how to ship it to them and everything. So they make it really easy. And so, but, you know, they are going to want to be able to authenticate it as best they can, and they'll work on that. So, but you trying to sell it yourself, I think, is a long shot. trying to find, because I mean, you may say, boy, we got $5,000, we got a good deal on it, and somebody says, yeah, but you understand that was worth $150,000. We just don't have any idea. So that's what I would do. Look, I appreciate the call, sir, and those kind of guns are hard to price, and the more information you can get about it, the better it's going to be. There's a Colt Collectors Association that you may want to tap into, and they will have information on how you can authenticate and maybe track it down with sources. And the more information you have, the better. And, you know, you may find that it was, in fact, Frank James's, or you may find that it wasn't at all. Either way, it's an interesting story. It's fun to chase. So there you go. Appreciate the call. What's a gun worth is always an interesting question. Johnny Dury has a really good sense of things like that. And I didn't mention it again, but Dury'sGuns.com would not be a bad place to go either, because Johnny, and I, as I've mentioned before, I've done a lot of work with Johnny. Before he was an advertiser here, I sold him a whole bunch of guns. And he has, for something like this, he has the list of people who he knows he can call and say, hey, I got this thing. It'll never make it to the internet. It'll never make it in the store. It's like, you just got to know the right people to call. So, Ken, I would also check with Johnny Dury over at Dury'sGuns.com and get his thoughts on that. And he may end up putting it up for auction as well, but he also may have a Colt collector who says, I have always heard of that gun. We knew it was in existence. We just didn't know where it was. And that sometimes happens. You know, it's like one of those whisper things. Yeah, there's a gun out there, and we know it was made, and we know it went to so-and-so, but then we lost track of it. And the collectors go, yeah, it's like the white whale, the holy grail, it's out there somewhere. And then it just pops up. It's like, wow, there it is. So you never know. I don't know. It's not my kind of thing. I like guns. I can shoot. I have two pretty guns. Literally, well, I mean, a lot of my handguns are pretty, but they're not, like, gorgeous. But I've got two nice rifles with pretty wood on them. I had another one, but it was too pretty. Literally. It was so gorgeous, it's like it would hurt your eyes. It's like, oh, my God. And I bought it because it was so pretty. And it was a .458 Win Mag, stupid caliber, for me. Didn't need it. Shot it, like, a half dozen times and put it away and would take it out and look at it. And did that for like 3 years, and then finally said, okay, this is dumb. You got a bunch of money wrapped up in this gun that just lives in the safe in the dark. Let somebody else enjoy it. So sold it. I only took about $1,000 bath on that deal. I am one shrewd gun trader. Let me tell you what. I lose a little bit on each one, but I make it up in the volume. So there you go. It's just, don't do as I do. Do as I say on this. Go to somebody that knows what they're doing about this. And I ignore good advice. I asked Johnny Dury many years ago, I said, you know, if I wanted to get a machine gun for investment, what should I get? He said, well, just get a good solid M16. We can get you one at a good price. And he quoted me a good price, and it was expensive because they are expensive. And I didn't do it because it was a lot of money, and now it'd be worth at least twice. You know, I could have made something on the order of $15,000 to $20,000 on that gun, but no, I'm not going to listen to Johnny. I know better now. I listen to Johnny on stuff like that. But I'm not an investor in guns as a way of, like, making money. I guess you could say I invest in guns because I buy guns. But I buy guns to go shoot guns. And I buy, well, we were talking about silly guns. I buy silly guns sometimes. I recently bought a 375 H&H. Just because it was just silly. I didn't know what I'm going to do with it. Haven't done anything with it yet. So there you go. Let's see. I want to drop down to line 5 and grab Milton out of Bossier City. Hey, Milton, you're on Gun Talk. Let's talk dumb guns.
3: Well, dumb guns. I had a general practitioner doctor that had a couple guns he wanted to get rid of, and I'm a shotgunner, and he had a Belgian Browning Sweet 16, and I didn't know much of anything about it. I figured out how to take it out to, I took it out to the range, figured out how to load it, shot the thing, immediately put it down, and never picked it up again. It's the one where the whole barrel cycles instead of just the action inside. and it scared me to death. And I,
0: I heard stories, I told somebody about.
3: Do what?
0: You can feel it when it goes off. The whole thing is moving. You're going, what was that?
3: You feel it, see it? You know, it's like, what was this? And then I got to talking to some people, and the old timers, I guess, if you had a round in it and you set it down too hard on the butt, it would go off and shoot your thumb or your ear off or both. So it's on the wall, never be taken down again.
0: Well, there are those guns you look at and just go, that's just dumb. I don't know what they were thinking about that. It's, you know, but there have always been people who tinker with the design of guns as well. And so there are some strange things out there. So do you have a gun that you say, okay, this is my favorite, if I had my go-to on everything?
3: Well, I shoot sporting clays. You know, I shoot sporting clays. I have a Beretta DT-11 when I go duck hunting, a Beretta A400. So I'm a Beretta guy.
0: There you go. You can't go wrong with Berettas. Good call. Thank you, sir. Appreciate that. Yeah, if you said, okay, I want a shotgun, I want a really good shotgun, just get a Beretta. Whether it's an over and under or a semi-auto, it's probably going to work really well for you. I remember a guy told me, he says, yeah, Beretta, the over and unders, those are nice, inexpensive shotguns. And I was looking at one that's like $3,000 or something. Then I found out that he was a dealer and a repair guy for Fabrice. They started at $100,000. So I guess maybe a $3,000 Beretta was a good, inexpensive starter gun for him. It's all relative, isn't it? You know, and a $3,000's a lot of money for me, but there you go. All right, 866-TALK-GUN will get you in here. Or Tom Talk Gun. It's the same number, just different ways of dialing it in. I'm Tom Gresham. Check me out on X, where I am at Gun Talk.
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0: If you want to be part of the after show, give me a call right now. We can get you in there. I got a question for you. Who are you going to rely upon? Who is going to take care of you? And furthermore, how do you know if you're good? Well, the whole who are you going to rely upon, you know where I'm going with that. It's you can count on yourself and maybe a couple of others. But your phone is not a security device. And 911 is where you go to report a crime, but not to stop a crime. And you are your own first responder. Nobody else is going to be there. The police don't even have a legal duty to protect you. Did you know that? Several court cases have decided the police don't have a legal duty to protect you. So you decide to carry a gun, decide to get a gun, decide to carry a gun. But do you have any skills? Because there's a lot to it. There really is a lot to it. There's a lot of stuff you may not be aware of. And please, please, please don't tell me that, oh, I was in the military. I got training there. Or I was a cop. Yeah, okay. Maybe, as a cop, maybe you know some stuff. Although, unfortunately, the reality is some of the most nervous I've been in a shooting situation at a shooting range has been with cops. They're just a lot of times not very good and not very safe. So just be aware. So how would you know if you're any good? It's a good question, don't you think? I know how you'd know. Go take a class. Find out. And yeah, you could do competition, but that's different. That's how well you can shoot. This is not about that. Yes, you know how to shoot. You need to know how to shoot reasonably well. But you need to know how to draw. Well, what do you mean? You just take it out of the holster. Yeah, that's where we're going to start. There's a specific way you need to draw your gun. Case in point, you're sitting at a table. You need to draw from that sitting position. Are you going to pull the gun out of your holster and then clunk it into the bottom side of the table? Do you know how to draw it and bring it up over the table? The standard draw you do should work everywhere in that situation as well. Do you know how to move and shoot? Do you know how to move through a house to clear your house? Do you know that you can't point your gun at everything you're looking at? In many cases, that would actually be a crime to go through a house waving or go through a place waving your gun, pointing it at everybody because you think they're a threat. Oh, you didn't know that. That you don't know what you don't know. So my question to you is, how would you know if you're any good? In the process of discovering that, addressing that question, you will actually get training. You will find out where you are on the scale, and you will start improving. And chances are you're going to want to get more. We have classes over at Range Ready Studios, which are very good and pretty affordable. RangeReadyStudios.com. There are a lot of other places you can go. Choose wisely. There are some idiots giving instruction out there. Try to vet them as best you can. If somebody says, I went to so-and-so and he was great, my next question is, great, where else have you been? How do you know he was great if he's the only place you've ever been? Because they all appear wonderful the first time you go. Simple as that. Hey, let's pick this thing up. We can pick it up in the after show. Give me a call at 866-TALK-GUN. If you haven't heard the after show for a while, tune in. It's great. Go to wherever you get your podcast, and you can pick up Gun Talk. You can get this show as well as all of our other podcasts we do. And follow us over on Facebook. 1 million followers on Facebook on Gun Talk, where we post a lot of cool, short, easy, digestible videos there. Gun Talk on Facebook. Hey, carry your gun everywhere you go. Check your six. Oh, yeah, go get some training.
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3: News this hour from Town Hall. I'm Jason Walker. Iran launching missiles at Israel. Tehran says that firing is in response to an earlier attack by the Israelis. Here's Ken Lorman.
4: Israeli officials say the attack is a necessary retaliation against Iranian-backed Hezbollah after terrorists fired into northern Israel earlier in the day. The Jewish state defends its weekend strike on Beirut's southern suburbs, calling it a response to that Hezbollah fire. Lebanese officials say the strike hit a residential building, killing two. Israel maintains it's simply responding to ongoing threats.
3: Ohio Congressman Jim Jordan says sanctuary cities are still a huge problem in America.
5: There are 18 big cities, 11 states, three major counties like Fairfax County and the District of Columbia that are sanctuary jurisdictions. That represents almost a third of the population because they're big populated areas. So you have this situation where politicians tell local law enforcement don't work with federal law enforcement when it comes to enforcing federal law. And in practice, what that means is you'll have an illegal migrant who is here in the country illegally but commits another crime, is being held in a detention center in a jail to get a detainer notice sent from ICE saying, hey, if you're going to let this person out, give us a heads up, we'll come apprehend them. And they say no.
3: Republican lawmaker tells Salem Radio Network what bothers him, criminal illegal aliens are still being released to commit more crimes.
5: I've seen the stamp put on the forms. We're released to the street. They stamp it on the form. They release these guys to the street, and then you got to send ICE agents out and with all the harassers out there, and they get spit on, you know, yelled at, all that stuff, doxed, everything else. That's the situation, and it's just dumb.
3: Chinese humanoid robots making waves, their ability to do a lot of things. As such, Chinese companies now say they're looking ways to, quote, turn a big profit from those robots. More on these stories, townhall.com.
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3: Authorities say a shooting near a busy street festival in Ohio has wounded at least 12 people.
7: Police in Toledo say the shooting took place Saturday near the Old West End Festival. The festival is an annual gathering of live music and home tours in a historic district. Deputy Police Chief Joe Hefferman says it appears at least two people fired weapons, and they were, quote, probably shooting at each other, unquote. Deputy Chief Hefferman also says two of the victims are hospitalized in critical condition.
3: That is correspondent Andrew Stewart reporting. Police still searching for the suspects. He could be a controversial figure at times, perhaps polarizing, but colleagues say he was a fighter and a gifted lawmaker. Former Oregon GOP Senator Bob Packwood has died. First elected to the Senate in 1968, he was sometimes considered a maverick. He was 91 years of age. Breaking news and analysis, townhall.com. A federal judge in Washington blocking a plan to loosen rules for fishing red snapper in the Atlantic, halting what was expected to be the longest recreational snapper season in years.
8: The issue pits recreational anglers against commercial fishermen and activists. The dispute highlights tensions over science and the Trump administration's rollback of environmental regulations. Florida Governor Ron DeSantis and others sought to manage the fishery, but NOAA's permits were challenged in court. The ruling has sparked backlash, with commercial fishermen worried about their future.
3: That is Ron Taylor reporting. Donald Trump plans to be back at Madison Square Garden in New York Monday night to catch Game 3 of the NBA Finals between the Knicks and San Antonio Spurs. The president was invited to the game by Knicks owner James Dolan. More on these stories, townhall.com.
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20: He is a retired swimmer. He was the 2011 and 2013 100-meter freestyle world champion, but he retired from competitive swimming in 2019. But he said he was going to make a comeback. He famously stated that he would, quote, juice to the gills to break the 50-meter freestyle world record if organizers put up a $1 million bonus. And they did. Magnuson boasted he would do it in just 6 months with the aid of performance-enhancing drugs. So he stocked himself up with testosterone and growth hormone and peptides, and he looked pretty good. He looks pretty shredded, muscular, looked more like Arnold Schwarzenegger in his Mr. Universe days than Michael Phelps, the champion gold medal swimmer, who holds a record for the number of medals that he's won. And he even wore a garish gold supersuit, the kind of suit that is considered illegal, banned by the World Aquatics Association in 2009. These are suits that confer performance benefits because they're ultra-streamlined and they have certain characteristics as you slice through the water. So it's thought that you got to wear a standard swimsuit. And so what ended up happening? Well, he was even beaten in the competition, and he did not break a record. Embarrassingly, he was beaten by American Hunter Armstrong, who entered the event as a non-enhanced athlete, although there wasn't stringent testing, so how can one really be sure? And ultimately, it's a vindication for clean performance without performance-enhancing drugs. The guy off the drugs won the event. The guy who was juicing to the max came in third. And there were a variety of competitions here. There were running competitions, weightlifting competitions here, where you might expect that performance enhancement would make a difference, and there were swim events. Ultimately, at these enhanced games, just one athlete broke a world record. And by a very, very small margin, Greek swimmer Christian Gokolimiv, if I'm pronouncing the name correctly, closed the night by swimming the 50-meter freestyle in 20.81 seconds. That's just 0.07 seconds faster than the world record. So that's like a razor-thin margin. He didn't smash the world record. He didn't come in a half a second or a full second or more ahead, but he just barely broke the record. The only athlete in this competition to break a world record. And so he won the men's 50-meter freestyle event, and he took home the $1 million bonus as promised, plus a $250,000 first-place prize, and reclaimed the 50-meter freestyle world record. Although, with an asterisk, you know, just like Barry Bonds' home run record and Mark McGuire's home run record, you know, apparently they were taking PEDs, performance-enhancing drugs. You don't grow a hat size, generally, as an adult, right, with simple bodybuilding workouts. You know, you're taking growth hormone and you're juicing. And so they had more powerful home run strokes. And ultimately, yeah, they set records, but the records are accompanied by asterisks as not being totally clean or legitimate. So, you know, just a take-home message is that, yeah, there are all these performance-enhancing drugs out there, and not just professional athletes, but just ordinary folks are taking these for performance purposes, for longevity purposes, to speed healing from injuries. And ultimately, they don't provide much of a benefit so far. I mean, future drugs may actually crack the code on performance enhancement in athletics. But the enhanced games, by all accounts, a flop, proving once and for all that the best way to high levels of performance is practice, practice, practice, healthy diet, healthy lifestyle, and very, very concerted training. 877-726-8255, our number. I'm Dr. Ronald Hoffman, and this is Intelligent Medicine.

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7: Welcome back to Intelligent Medicine. Dr. Ronald Hoffman here. Our number is 877-726-8255. And I must commend our audience because they called in with some great questions that are going to prompt some very interesting conversations. So let's hear our first question.
8: Hello, Dr. Hoffman. I have a question regarding insulin resistance. I noticed that there's a very sharp difference between opinions between different physicians. Some physicians think that lowering saturated fat will reduce insulin resistance or reduce your insulin levels overall. But many other physicians have said to lower your refined sugars. You know, what I'm asking is, what is true? What is exactly true? Is it a combination of both, or is it one or the other? Thank you.
7: Okay, so this is a very interesting question, and it's a controversial question in nutrition. So what are we talking about? Insulin resistance is the inability of insulin to lower your blood sugar. Normally, insulin is the signal that enables cells to uptake circulating glucose. And if you have insulin resistance, the insulin doesn't work, the sugar doesn't get into the cells, you feel tired and weak, the sugar stays in your bloodstream, you have high blood sugar, and some of that sugar is converted to triglycerides, you store it as fat, or you store it in your liver. So, okay, insulin resistance, a bad thing, and we want to overcome insulin resistance and reduce the risk of type 2 diabetes. All right, so there are studies that show that people who eat a lot of meat may have more insulin resistance. But part of the problem with these studies is that these are observational studies. So people who eat a lot of meat, maybe they do other things. Maybe they just eat a lot of food. Maybe they eat indiscriminately. Maybe they have other types of lifestyle issues that affect their insulin resistance. They exercise less, et cetera, et cetera, et cetera. And so what we find is that in large observational studies, there is a link between red meat consumption and a higher risk of type 2 diabetes, which is caused by insulin resistance. But the research is observational, and it shows merely an association rather than causation. You know, correlation isn't causation. And there are short-term clinical trials that have mixed results but have generally not shown that red meat directly impairs blood sugar regulation or insulin sensitivity. Here's one that does show that a high-fat, high-saturated fat diet decreases

diet rich in red meat, compared to when these same people consumed a diet rich in fatty fish. There was a study which compared a diet rich in red meat with one rich in either soy protein or whole soy nuts. And in that study as well, the investigators found higher insulin sensitivity on the soy diets compared to the red meat. But the results are mixed. And so, you know, what could it be about red meat that is causing the problem? Well, it's theorized that compounds in red meat, the high levels of iron or the saturated fats or the preservatives may contribute to inflammation and insulin resistance over time. You know, there's really not a lot of evidence that a diet which is, say, high in fat, which includes meat, is bad for insulin resistance. In fact, ketogenic diets, which of necessity are high in fat, because on a ketogenic diet, how do you get your calories? You need calories for energy production. Well, you don't get them from carbs. Ketogenic diets rely on fat to provide energy. And when the body switches to fat metabolism, fat burning, what ends up happening is that cardiovascular results get better. Cholesterol often goes down, although in some sensitive individuals it may spike. We actually see a reduction in inflammation and a reduction in insulin resistance. So this is, you know, whenever I see conflicting evidence like this in nutrition, you know, like eggs good, eggs bad, or saturated fat, okay, no problem, or saturated fat causes cardiovascular disease. When I see conflicting results, it suggests that the difference is kind of on the margins, and there is no conclusive harm or benefit, and it depends on other factors, the kind of foods that you eat, your activity levels, your metabolism, and also the type of saturated fat that you're consuming. It turns out that high levels of palmitic acid are problematic. That's a saturated fat. So too is stearic acid. But stearic acid, in contrast to palmitic acid, another saturated fat, actually lowers your LDL cholesterol. So there's also studies that show that omega-3 fatty acids reduce insulin resistance. They improve insulin sensitivity and thus may be a key to reducing the risk of type 2 diabetes and inflammation in the body. And so we'll talk a little bit about that study when we return. I'm Dr. Ronald Hoffman, 877-726-8255. Great questions. More coming up. I'm Dr. Ronald Hoffman, and this is the Intelligent Medicine Radio Program.

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0: 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We just tackled a question about whether saturated fatty acids, in particular high-fat dairy and meat, can increase the risk of diabetes. And indeed, in big epidemiological studies where people eat a lot of meat, there may be higher risk of diabetes, but people who eat a lot of meat are a little less fastidious than people on a plant-based diet. They may eat more. They may have different lifestyle habits. And so these observational studies don't really prove that meat or saturated fat or high-fat dairy can be the direct proximate cause of diabetes. And it turns out that the type of fat you eat matters. And a while back I coined a phrase, which is, it's not you are what you eat, it's you are what you eat eats, because the composition of meat has changed from Paleolithic times. Hunter-gatherers used to track down mammoths or mastodons and antelopes and large land mammals, and also lots of marine mammals, seals and whales, and they consume that. And the fat in those animals actually has a fairly high proportion of omega-3 fatty acids, in contradistinction to stockyard-fed animals, large concentrated factory farms now feed animals, fatten them up on corn feed. Corn is high in omega-6 fatty acids, and so the meat composition of the animals is different than wild grass-fed animals. And so a new study suggests that omega-3 fish oil shows promise against type 2 diabetes. The problem is in our Western diets, we're getting too many omega-6s, not enough omega-3. Many people aren't getting any omega-3 at all. And this is something that we've been talking about, but a new study confirms it. Turns out fish oil may help switch off inflammation-driven insulin resistance, even in type 2 diabetes patients who aren't overweight. Okay, so it turns out that inflammation may impair the working of insulin. If your body is inflamed, the insulin doesn't work well. You have insulin resistance. Your blood sugar goes up. You end up depositing the calories that are circulating around your bloodstream as glucose, as adipose tissue, or perhaps you put it in your liver, you get fatty liver. And so omega-3 fish oil shows promise against type 2 diabetes in a recent study. And the researchers report they gave EPA and DHA, this is an animal study, the animals showed lower insulin resistance, better blood sugar control, reduced inflammatory markers, and improvements in several lipid measures, including total cholesterol, LDL, and triglycerides. They say that our experiments involved rats, an animal model for type 2 diabetes. We found that insulin resistance can be reduced in these animals by modulating the inflammatory response with omega-3 fatty acid supplementation. So, very cool study that demonstrates that it's not just about dietary fat. Palmitic acid, saturated fatty acid, maybe not so great for you. Stearic acid, which is pretty high percentage of which comes to us from meat, actually can lower LDL. You also find it in dairy products to a high degree. And omega-3 fatty acids, EPA and DHA, best of all when it comes to reducing the risk of insulin resistance and type 2 diabetes. So this is a great lead-in because I've looked into a lot of fish oil supplements, and you know many of them are carefully made and high quality, but honestly, when I've looked at it, it turns out most of them are mystery sourced, overprocessed, blasted with heat, and even packed with synthetic add-ins. But I've discovered a new fish oil that is different. It's Omega-3 Rejuvenate from Big Bold Health, and it starts with wild Alaskan salmon and cod, sustainably caught from some of the cleanest waters on the planet. And then, and this is the key, it's processed at low temperatures, like kind of like cold-pressed olive oil, to preserve what actually matters. And we're talking about real omega-3s, naturally occurring vitamins A and D, and pro-resolving mediators, or PRMs, that help your body balance its own immune response. We're speaking to the issue of inflammation. What does that mean for you? Clearer thinking, more stable mood, and real nature-based support for your heart and immune system, and perhaps also the metabolic benefits in terms of insulin resistance. There are no shortcuts, no synthetic nonsense. 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All right, 877-726-8255. We've got another call, and I have a feeling it has something to do with coenzyme Q10 and perhaps the question of avoiding a statin. Let's hear it.
9: Hi, Dr. Hoffman. My husband just had a heart attack. Praise the Lord, they were able to place a stent. We have heard about Peter Langston's research with CoQ10, and we are very interested in avoiding statins if possible. But that is very hard to explain to doctors, especially cardiologists, and so we are looking for a good one. So I thought I'd leave that with you. Thank you so much for all you do.
0: Okay, well, you had a great question. And so when you have a heart attack, demonstrably, you probably have a lot of plaque. And so you're, once having had a heart attack, you're at high risk for a subsequent event. Plus, when you get a stent keeps the artery open, but it's kind of unnatural. And while it may take 40, 50, 60 years to clog an artery, once you put a stent in, it's kind of an irritant. And there is a tendency for stents to sometimes restenose in a matter of 5 or 10 years. And so, as a result, they want to put you on a statin. They really want to lower your cholesterol dramatically. They want to target an LDL cholesterol below 70 or even below 50 to dramatically reduce your risk of a subsequent heart attack. And I've got to say that, I've looked at the studies, and whereas in some studies there may be marginal benefits for, a 70-year-old woman who has somewhat high cholesterol, who has no previous heart disease. You have to treat 50 or 100 women with a statin drug to prevent one heart attack. And people who already had a heart attack and a stent, you really probably should take the statin. So I'm down with that. But when you take a statin, statins interrupt the synthesis of coenzyme Q10. And it's Dr. Peter Langston and his father's research that has demonstrated that, while with statins we may be preventing some heart attacks, we're seeing an increase in the incidence of congestive heart failure. And that's because of the pervasive use of statins, which interfere with the body's synthesis of coenzyme Q10, block it almost entirely. And CoQ10 is important for mitochondrial function, particularly in the heart, which is a hard-working organ, requires a lot of energy production. And so he has done studies with his father, who's the discoverer of coenzyme Q10, so he's kind of second-generation CoQ10 guy, which demonstrate that people with congestive heart failure, which is, maybe you prevent a subsequent heart attack, but if you have some damaged myocardium, if heart muscle has been damaged by a previous heart attack, it puts you sometimes on the path towards eventual congestive heart failure, where your heart muscle conks out. And you want to give all the support you can to your heart muscle with an energy-supporting nutrient like coenzyme Q10 or ubiquinol, and you want to go high. You want to go, some studies say, 100 milligrams of CoQ10 doesn't really work. Well, in his studies, he's used 600, 800, 1,000, 1,200 of CoQ10, or he prefers ubiquinol, which some people believe is, up to 50% more effective than CoQ10. This would be a great synergy on all of the above approach. Yeah, use the statin, get that LDL nice and low to prevent a subsequent heart attack, but support the heart and also prevent the side effects of the statin by taking coenzyme Q10. So my advice to you is, listen to the doctor, take the statin. If you tolerate it, great. Keep up the use of the statin. It'll protect you. It'll protect your husband. But also take coenzyme Q10 or ubiquinol at a fairly high dose to help the heart keep pumping. 877-726-8255, our number. I'm Dr. Ronald Hoffman. 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
6: This is your Tech It Out Minute with Mark Saltzman.
7: 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Visa's Mark Nelson, head of consumer payment products, says Visa recently announced 7 new and exciting technologies. Mark shared a couple with me here.
8: But we've introduced a flexible credential whereby a single card can be what you want it to be depending on the transaction type. 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We also announced this thing called a data token, which allows the customer to get a little bit more control in terms of where they want to share their data. So if they want to share data with a third party, they can enable a better shopping experience all through AI. And it's a way in which the consumers have a little bit more control over who they share their data with.
7: More info is at visa.com. 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
6: That was your Tech It Out Minute.

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1: Back to Intelligent Medicine, Dr. Ronald Hoffman with you here. Let me get on my bully pulpit here and talk about something that is near and dear to me because I live in Manhattan. And one of the things that's happened in Manhattan, kind of a law of unintended consequences. Manhattan is a really congested place. There are lots of cars, and it's hard to get around in traffic. And so there was an initiative where they decided to turn Manhattan into Amsterdam or Copenhagen, where a lot of people ride bikes, commute around on bikes, and thereby get exercise and also relieve the traffic congestion. Well, the net result of that was to create bike lanes, which further constricted the traffic, and so there's more and more traffic jams. And the majority of people who are using the dedicated bike lanes are delivery people. They're delivering food for people too lazy to go out and pick up their own food or go out to eat in restaurants. The people are cocooning in their apartments, and they don't even want to emerge and go outside, so they're delivering food to them. And then there are the commuters, but the commuters are not simply riding bicycles. They are riding e-bikes and e-scooters, and they're zooming around, and crossing the street in Manhattan is taking your life in your hands. I've seen far too many pedestrian accidents where people are mowed down. I look both ways when I cross the street because even on a one-way street, there's no guarantee that the person on an e-bike or an e-scooter isn't going to go against the traffic and mow me down on the side where I'm not looking. And this is, there've been some terrible accidents. And a couple of weeks ago, there was a tragic accident on the 59th Street Bridge. You know, Simon and Garfunkel, slow down, you move too fast, got to make the morning light. You know, it's 59th Street Bridge song. Famous bridge, renamed the Ed Koch Bridge, although they want to take that name away because now, I don't know, he's not PC anymore. But we New Yorkers, we call it the 59th Street Bridge, and there is a bike lane on the 59th Street Bridge. There's lots of car traffic, but there's a narrow bike lane, and two riders were approaching, one on a bicycle, and I'm not sure if it was an e-bike or just a conventional bike, and a person on an e-scooter. Now, these e-scooters go real fast, and the problem with an e-scooter is that you can put the brakes on or it can hit an obstacle, but you keep going. And if you're going 20, 25 miles per hour and the person coming in the other direction is also going 20, 25 miles per hour, that's a 50 mile per hour impact. And the net result is that both riders are dead. Not just severely injured, dead. And so here's an op-ed from Medscape in which a doctor in training who works in the emergency room, writes, "I've seen one too many e-scooter injuries in the trauma bay. It's time for stricter regulations." And I heartily agree. He says, "With their sleek black bodies and shock absorbers, powered scooters are an attractive toy. For many, they seem like a convenient solution to urban traffic, but based on what I've seen in the trauma department, they may be causing more harm than good." He cites statistics, and I actually have known people who've had serious injuries on this. You know, one of our producers' husband, you know, during COVID, he didn't want to get on the subway. He wanted, you know, just to commute outside. So he got an e-scooter and he was commuting and thought he was going to avoid COVID virus by commuting outside. And he apparently hit an obstacle, something in the road. And he went flying, banged up his knee, compression fracture of his knee. And it's a very serious debilitating injury. It may never be the same. According to the article, a study that analyzed the National Electronic Injury Survey Surveillance System database shows a steady increase in electric scooter injuries from 29,000 in 2020 to 115,000 in 2024. That's a fourfold rise. And so what's going on with that? There's loopholes in the regulations. Cars have federal oversight. Powered scooters have been left to be handled by municipalities, state and local legislation. And there's a lot of inconsistencies. Some states have age restrictions. Others do not. Some have traffic laws dictating where the scooters can operate, on high-speed roadways versus smaller streets versus sidewalks. You know, riding one of these things on a sidewalk is nuts. It's a peril to pedestrians and the rider. Only three states, Illinois, New York, and Utah, explicitly outlaw operating an e-scooter while carrying alcoholic beverages or while under the influence of drugs and alcohol. Wow. Only five states specify helmet requirements for teenage operators, yet no states mandate helmet use for adult e-scooter riders. Okay, so it's okay for adults to get traumatic brain injury. We used to call motorcycles donor cycles. Well, you can, these are young people with healthy organs, they can simply donate their organs when they die. And the large majority of these folks, I notice, are not wearing a helmet while riding. This is a problem. And we really need to better regulate e-scooter use and e-bike use and normalize helmet use. We need to regulate traffic patterns and also ensure accountability on the part of the companies that produce these products. Because, tragically, the batteries in some of these things sometimes ignite. People take their e-scooters into their apartments and homes, and a fairly high percentage of fires are now caused by e-bike and e-scooter batteries that are bootleg batteries. They're cheaper imported versions that are not subject to safety standards, and they simply spontaneously ignite. So this guy who works in an ER writes, "Anyone who visits the trauma bay will understand that powered scooters are not just toys. Until we stop treating them as such, we will continue to see the consequences of our own negligence, fractures, brain injury, and lives permanently affected for the worse." And it's time that we get on this, because it is anarchy in the streets. And we've gone way too far in promoting and legalizing these things. And you can even rent them. You can rent them, and with no restrictions or regulations, zoom, zoom, zoom. And you might kill someone or kill yourself. 877-726-8255, our number, and this is Intelligent Medicine.

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6: News this hour from Town Hall. I'm Jason Weicker. More bloodshed in the Middle East. Here's correspondent Donna Warder.
7: Israeli police say a Palestinian man with Israeli citizenship went on a shooting rampage in central Israel Sunday, killing one person and wounding five others. The attacker was killed by police. Police say the attacker stayed in his vehicle while firing, allowing him to travel to several towns. The first shooting was reported from a gas station. Israeli Prime Minister Benjamin Netanyahu said Israel is fighting terrorism on all fronts, that police thwart hundreds of attacks a year, but unfortunately not all of them. Police say they've arrested a second person involved in the attack. I'm Donna Water.
6: European leaders holding high-level weekend talks in London. They discussed the urgent need to increase production of weapons to counter Moscow's hypersonic Oryshnik ballistic missiles. British Prime Minister Keir Starmer says Ukraine, France, and Germany all condemned Russia's large-scale missile and drone attacks on many civilians. Critics are reacting to an idea floated by Senator Bernie Sanders. Correspondent Ken Lorman reports the plan calls for sweeping government ownership in artificial intelligence companies.
8: Senator Sanders is proposing the federal government take up to 50% ownership stakes in major AI firms like OpenAI and Anthropic, and eventually companies like NVIDIA, Microsoft, and Google. Conservatives are blasting the idea, arguing government already takes a sizable share through corporate and investment taxes, approaching half of the company earnings. They warn an added ownership grab could rattle markets, drive investors away, and risk handing the global tech edge to competitors like China.
6: More on these stories, townhall.com.
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6: A number of high-profile guests likely to be in New York City Monday night for Game 3 of the NBA Finals.
10: President Trump will be at his golf club, Trump National, in Bedminster, New Jersey this weekend. On Monday, he's scheduled to head into New York City to Madison Square Garden to catch the NBA Finals.
11: I think the Knicks have an amazing team, the way they played. Started off slow and it just got stronger and stronger.
10: The Knicks will host the San Antonio Spurs in Game 3. Also scheduled to attend, New York City Mayor, Democrat Socialist Zoran Mamdani.
6: That is correspondent Laura Winters reporting. Health workers in the epicenter of Congo's Ebola outbreak say the situation getting worse. One problem, a mining town that attracts a large number of workers who live in very crowded and filthy conditions. And that makes the transmission of the disease much easier. Breaking news and analysis, townhall.com. Hollywood actress drawing some attention for a stance on violence in film.
12: Actress Julianne Moore says she is stepping away from films featuring violence, firearms, and explosions, despite building much of her career in movies centered around those themes. Moore, a longtime gun control advocate, made the announcement during the Cannes Film Festival. Critics argue the movement comes after decades of profiting from violent films, raising new questions about Hollywood's tendency to condemn the very content that helped create its biggest stars. Willie Nelson, Los Angeles.
6: In the meantime, bloodshed across America. Police in Toledo, Ohio, searching for suspects who opened fire near a busy street festival over the weekend. 12 people have been wounded. They're mainly in stable condition. No arrests have been made. And in New York City, 5 people have been stabbed at Penn Station. More on these stories, townhall.com.
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18: I'm Greg Bell, and we open with a nightmare. And then later we present the penultimate episode of the five-part Yours Truly Johnny Dollar storyline, The Jolly Roger Fraud Matter. The nightmare I speak of is a script by Jackson Gillis. It stars Eve McVeigh and Joseph Kearns, with Bill Foreman as the Whistler. And it's from November 14th. 1948.

0: I am the Whistler, and I know many things, for I walk by night. I know many strange tales, hidden in the hearts of men and women who have stepped into the shadows. Yes, I know the nameless terrors of which they dare not speak.
1: Yes, friends, it's time for the Signal Oil program, The Whistler, rated tops in popularity for a longer period of time than any other West Coast program in radio history. And Signal Gasoline is tops, too, tops in quality. It takes extra quality, you know, to give you extra mileage. And Signal is the famous Go Farther gasoline. So look for the Signal circle sign in yellow and black that identifies friendly dealer-owned Signal stations from Canada to Mexico. And now the Whistler's strange story. Nightmare.
0: In the bouncing glare of the headlights, the narrow shoreline road twisted and turned dangerously. Signposts, clumps of pine trees, driveways to darkened estates whirled past Philip Adams as he raced through the night, and behind him the sirens grew louder and louder. As Philip Adams ran from the car into the brush, he patted his coat pocket. The bulging manila envelope was still there. Branches tore at his clothing. He stumbled on the rocky path, fell. Quickly, he staggered to his feet and plunged on into the thick undergrowth. And then he heard voices and stopped to listen.
2: Mac, you and Charlie, cover the creek there.
3: Okay.
2: Oh, Eddie, keep that spot on the road, will you? All right, the rest of you, come on. Hey. Hey down there, any luck?
3: No sign of him down here, Lieutenant.
2: Bound to be around here somewhere.
4: Are you sure this is the guy we're looking for, Lieutenant?
2: Yeah, we checked the license number. It's Adams, all right.
4: Think he might still have the dough on him?
2: Yeah, it's hard to say.
4: You know, he's no piker, this Adams. $200,000.
2: Yeah, well, it was easy for him. He worked for the bank, knew his way around. If he hadn't got so anxious and barreled out so fast trying to get away...
4: Say, Lieutenant.
2: Huh?
4: I wonder if he had time to make it inside one of these estates along here.
2: Maybe. You'd have a tough time getting into this one, huh? Oh, here, throw your light up there along the wall, will you?
4: Yeah. No, don't see a thing.
2: All right. Now, come on. Let's take a look over this way and keep your eyes open.
4: You know, I got a hunch he headed back across the road.
0: As the officers move away to continue their search, you breathe a little easier, don't you, Philip? Painfully, you crawl from the underbrush and carefully hobble across the street. The entrance gate to the estate is locked, but you've got to get over that wall. A last, desperate, agonizing leap gives you one more chance at freedom. But it isn't much of a chance, is it, Philip? As you lie there in a cold sweat on top of the wall, clutching the rough stone with bleeding hands, you feel the sharp pain spread slowly up your leg.
3: My leg.
0: You know you've hurt your ankle badly. Luck has been against you from the start. The officer was right, wasn't he? If only you'd taken your time, if you hadn't been so anxious to get away with the money, this wouldn't have happened. And the perfect crime isn't so perfect now, is it, Philip? Moments later, as the moon creeps from behind a cloud, you see the house a short distance away. Its windows are dark. Carefully, you drop to the ground. Move across the lawn. Your twisted ankle making each step an eternity of pain. The windows on the ground floor are locked. Then, as you cross the porch, you kick the doormat and hear the clink of metal.
3: A key. It's a door key. I wonder if... Let's see. Yeah.
0: You open the door cautiously. Smell the musty odor of a closed house. See the furniture covers, the rolled-up rugs. Whew. Heaving a sigh of relief, you close the door. Hobble across the living room. In the kitchen, you turn on the water faucet. Let the cold water run over your bleeding hand. And then...
5: Well, hello.
2: Oh, hello.
5: I was sound asleep. I thought when you came, the noise of the car would wake me.
3: The car...
6: Oh, you mean...
5: I didn't really know if you'd take the train, taxi, drive, or what. That's why I sent you the wire about the key.
6: Oh, you're the key. Oh, yes. Yeah, I found it all right.
5: Oh, your hand. Oh, I'm sorry. I didn't notice. Here, let
6: no,
5: me...
6: No. No, it's nothing.
5: Oh, we'd better take care of this.
6: I tripped walking up the drive. Afraid I twisted my ankle, too.
5: Oh, I'd better call a doctor.
6: No, please. No, that won't be necessary. No, I'll be all right in a few days.
5: But he lives just down the road.
6: No, I don't need a doctor, now, really.
5: Well, then I'll get some bandages. After all, that's what I'm here for, to take care of you.
6: Oh?
5: Oh, I'm Miss Wyatt. Hilda Wyatt.
6: Oh, Miss Wyatt. Oh, yes, of course. How do you do, Miss Wyatt?
0: In a few moments, she's back with bandages and iodine for your bleeding hand. And you watch her as she runs steaming hot water into a basin and wonder who young, attractive Miss Wyatt is. You wonder, too, who you're supposed to be. It's fantastic, isn't it? To sneak into a strange house and be greeted so cordially by a woman you've never seen before.
5: There now. If you'll put your foot in the water... too hot?
6: No. I'll get used to it.
5: It should take the swelling down.
6: Oh.
5: I'm certainly glad you're here.
6: Yeah.
5: This is such a big house. I guess I was a little frightened. I've been here alone the past 2 days.
6: You've been alone?
5: Well, the employment agency didn't want to send any of the other servants down until they heard from Evans.
6: Evans?
5: The new butler. You know.
6: Oh, yes. Yeah, of course.
5: I spoke to him on the phone last night. Sounds rather nice. I think you'll like him.
6: Oh, yes. Sure, I will. Where is Evans now?
5: He was in San Francisco. He said he'd be down in a day or so. You see, he was under the impression you wouldn't be here for several days. Something you said in one of your wires from Chicago.
6: Oh, yes. Well, I changed my mind.
5: Well, he's likely to arrive any time. Anyway, everything's practically ready for you. I made up your room myself. And if you don't mind my cooking for breakfast...
6: Well, of course not. You're very thoughtful, Miss Wyatt.
5: Oh, that's just professional instinct. And now that you're here in your new home, I hope you like it. And your new secretary, too.
6: I hope so, too, Miss Wyatt. Who told you I was just moving in?
5: The employment agency. They told me quite a bit about you. And the gardener next door is very talkative. Says he even knows what you paid for the house.
6: Ow! Easy with that hand, Miss Wyatt.
5: Oh, I'm sorry. Not much of a brownie, I'm afraid. But I am a good secretary.
6: Yes, I'm sure you are.
5: I appreciate your hiring me, Mr. Crane.
6: Oh, you do?
5: Is something wrong, Mr. Crane? Mr. Crane?
6: Huh? Oh, wrong? No. No. No, everything's fine, Miss Wyatt. Yes, just fine.
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11: Thanks for having me, Sean.
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10: All right. 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

0: You're bewildered by the curious turn of events, aren't you, Philip? Fleeing the police in the middle of the night, entering a strange house, being greeted as though you belonged, greeted by the perfect secretary, Miss Hilda Wyatt, who somehow thinks you're the owner of the estate, a man named Crane. And now as you stretch out on the long leather couch in the study, you can't sleep, can you? This strange refuge from the police is almost as nerve-wracking as last night's chase. Your swollen, twisted ankle makes walking almost impossible. And you know you're going to have to stay here in this house until your ankle gets better. But you think of what could happen. Perhaps the servants will arrive from San Francisco and expose you. Maybe the real Mr. Crane will show up. Something you'll say will arouse Miss Wyatt's suspicion. She'll call the police. As the first rays of the morning sun creep through the window, you try to ignore the pain in your ankle as you slip through the hall to the front door. All you want is escape. Escape to Mexico with the $200,000 you stole from the local bank. And then as you open the door...
1: Hello. Just about to ring your bell here.
2: Well, what is it you want?
1: My name's Haskell, Lieutenant, Norville Police. And you're...
2: My name's Crane.
1: Oh, I see. You own this place?
2: That's right. I bought it a little while back.
3: He's Hudson Willard Crane. He owns the Oil Club near Reno.
2: Miss Wyatt, good morning.
3: Oh, you shouldn't be on that ankle, you know.
2: This is Miss Wyatt, my secretary officer.
1: Oh, how do you do, Miss Wyatt? Oh, so you're the Hudson Crane that owns the Oil Club, huh?
2: Mm-hmm.
1: I see.
2: Oh, you said you were looking for someone, Lieutenant?
1: Oh, yeah. A man named Adams. He ran off with a couple of $100,000 from the local bank. He was in the neighborhood last night. Thought he might have climbed over the wall, gotten into the estate here. You didn't see or hear anything during the night?
2: Why, no. No, nothing at all.
1: Mm-hmm. Well, thanks, Mr. Crane. Sorry I bothered you. Thank you, miss.
3: Oh, it's quite all right.
1: Goodbye.
2: Well, Miss Wyatt, you seem to know quite a bit about me.
3: Oh, no, not really. Actually, I only know what they told me at the employment agency. They said you were young and rather good-looking, a successful nightclub operator, but I'll learn more in time.
0: Yes, for a new secretary, Miss Wyatt seems to know quite a bit about her employer, Mr. Hudson Willard Crane. Doesn't she, Philip? But it's lucky for you that the employment agency told her as much as they did. You couldn't have told the officers anything, could you? Not even Crane's first name. And you have to convince everyone that you are Mr. Crane for a day or so. Yes, Miss Wyatt was a lucky break for you. She's efficient, too, in many ways, as you find out the next morning.
3: More coffee, Mr. Crane?
2: Oh, no, thank you. This is fine.
3: I thought after you finished breakfast, we might get right to work. That is, if you feel up to it. There are some checks you should sign for the real estate people.
2: Checks? Oh, well, yeah, I'll attend to that later.
3: And the mail. Your correspondence is piling up.
2: Well, later, Miss Wyatt.
3: Well, all right, sir. Oh, I suppose you'll want to talk to Evans, the butler.
2: Evans, he's here?
3: He arrived a short while ago. He came on the bus.
2: Oh.
3: I'll send him in.
2: No, wait, not just yet.
3: But he'll be anxious to know how you want things done, Mr. Crane. After all, some of your friends may be dropping in.
2: Oh, Miss Wyatt, please, I'll take care of everything later.
3: Very well, Mr. Crane.
0: You notice the strange, puzzled look on Miss Wyatt's face as she turns and walks away. And you wonder if she's beginning to think that something is wrong. You realize that your only chance to evade the police is to stay in the house for another 24 hours. At least until your ankle's better. Yes, that's all you need, isn't it? 24 hours. And the police will have left the neighborhood by then, and you'll be able to slip away unnoticed. But in the meantime, you've got to somehow keep one jump ahead of the efficient Miss Wyatt. And to do that, you've got to know more about this man, Crane. You hurry to the study.
3: Oh, Mr. Crane,
2: Looking for something, Miss Wyatt?
3: Oh, well, I was just sorting things out.
2: I thought I made it perfectly clear that you were not to bother with business.
3: But these are the files you sent from Chicago. I was just going to straighten them out.
2: Uh-huh. I'll take care of Miss Wyatt.
3: Mr. Crane, I don't want you to think I was deliberately prying into your personal affairs. I'll get it. Hello? Yes, Chicago. Oh, yes, I'll take the call.
2: Just a minute, Miss Wyatt. Let me have the phone.
3: Well, all right, Mr. Kent.

0: You'll be bringing guests, sir?
1: No, I'll be alone.
0: Yes, sir.
1: One more thing. If anybody asks you, anybody, you don't know when I'm coming back, understand?
0: Oh, yes, of course, sir.
1: I don't want to see anybody when I get there. Just get away from everything and everybody.
0: I quite understand, sir. Is that all, sir?
1: See you tomorrow, Evans.
2: Your hand trembles as you replace the receiver. You haven't much time now, have you, Philip? And yet, somehow, you sense in all this a real chance for escape. A few minutes later, you put things in motion in a conversation with Evans, the new butler. And you're no longer afraid, because you know now that he's never met Crane face to face.
0: Evans, I hate to have you just arrive and then send you off again, but something urgent's come up.
3: Very good, sir. Whatever you wish.
0: I'm going to have to make a quick trip to Canada. I want you to run into San Francisco and make the arrangements for me. Here's some money. Buy anything you think I'll need.
3: Well, this might all take some time, sir.
0: It's all right. I'd like to leave day after tomorrow, and you stay on in the city until everything's taken care of.
3: Very good, sir. I'll handle everything.
2: Yes, Philip. Evans will handle everything. He's very efficient. Too bad you have no intention of actually using his services. But it will look good to the police, won't it? When Crane finally arrives and they piece it all together. Discover that you planned a clever escape to Canada. It will throw them off. While you're actually continuing on your way to Mexico. It's later that night, with Evans gone, that you decide to speak to Miss Wyatt. Plant some things in her mind that will add to your plan in evading the police. You go downstairs and wonder why it's so quiet in the house. Suddenly you feel panic.
0: Miss Wyatt!
2: You wonder if she's gone, Philip. If she learned the truth and slipped away from the house. And then you see a crack of light beneath the study door.
0: Miss Wyatt, what are you doing?
4: Isn't it fairly obvious? I'm going through your Chicago files again.
0: No, your attitude's pretty hard to understand, Miss Wyatt. I think it's time we talk this over. Sit down.
4: No, I'd prefer that we stand for this.
0: Oh, God.
4: Stay where you are. I wasn't sure about you until just now, Crane, when I went through your files. If I had been, I'd have killed you the first night you were here.
0: What?
4: Do you think it was fun fixing your ankle, cooking your meal?
0: Now, wait a minute. You've
4: heard of imposters, haven't you, Crane?
0: All right, I'm an imposter, but...
4: Look,
0: I can make things easy for you.
4: Give me back Joe Baldwin, Crane.
0: Joe Baldwin?
4: My name isn't Wyatt Crane. It's Baldwin. Edna Baldwin. I wasn't only Joe Baldwin's girl, Crane. I was his wife.
0: Joe Baldwin?
4: Now tell me the name means nothing to you. Tell me that, Crane. You don't remember how you framed him, do you?
0: Wait a minute. This is all a mistake.
4: It's no mistake, Crane. I found out everything 5 minutes ago.
0: Look, I've never heard of Baldwin. You gotta listen to me. You're all wrong. I'm not the man you are.
4: You're Hudson Willard Crane, and you framed Joe Baldwin into the electric chair.
0: Will you wait a minute?
4: You double-crossed Joe and me, too, out of enough money to buy into gambling places in Chicago.
0: Now listen to me.
4: And now you live like a king. Well, that's all over for you now, Crane. The law couldn't get you. But I will.
0: You don't understand. I'm not Crane at all. My name's
4: don't
0: Adam.
4: Don't come any closer.
0: Come on, give me that gun.
4: No.
0: Look, I'm not Crane, don't you see? You must believe me. Give me that
4: gun.
0: No,
4: you'd try anything, wouldn't you? But you can't get away with it with me. Crane.
0: Miss Wyatt.
2: You watch as she falls to the floor. A small girl now, small and white. You don't have to feel her pulse to know that she's dead. Numbly, you sink down in the chair, sure that this is the end. A murdered girl in the house. You wanted by the police already. An ankle that won't allow you to walk 2 blocks. It's all over now, isn't it, Philip? The grand plans for escape into Mexico. Everything's done. You'll be caught, and it'll be the gas chamber. As the phone's insistent ringing brings you back to your surroundings, you reach over and touch the cradle, hoping to stop the irritation of the sound. And then slowly it comes to you.
1: Hello?
2: A half-familiar voice on the other end of
1: Hello?
2: The wire.
1: Hello?
0: Hello.
1: Say, is everything all right there? Can you hear me? This is Crane. I'm in San Francisco.
0: Mr. Crane. Oh, you're in San Francisco.
1: Of course. You asked me to phone. All right, I'm here.
0: Yes, sir.
1: You sure everything's all right there?
0: Oh, everything's fine, sir.
1: You didn't tell anybody I was coming in?
0: No, I didn't, sir.
1: Good. I'll have a bite of dinner and then I'll start...
0: Begging your pardon, sir.

0: but could you hurry?
1: I thought you said everything was all right.
0: It's something I can't discuss on the telephone. Not right now, sir. But your new secretary, Miss Wyatt, I caught her looking through your personal files.
1: What? I'll pick up my car and be there in 2 hours.
0: Very good, sir. And drive carefully, sir.
2: Yes, you must get Crane to hurry, Philip, because the car he's driving up from San Francisco is your way out. It all came to you when you heard his voice on the telephone. And there'll be no murder charge against you. It'll be against Crane, the one man who had reason to kill this girl. Methodically, you hobble about the room, setting the murder trap. The first thing, wipe the gun free of your prints. Straighten the rug. Turn a single lamp on in the study. Her body's behind the desk. It'll take him a while to see it. But while he's inside, you'll be in his car driving southward, and you'll stop just once to make an anonymous phone call to the police. You smile to yourself as you step outside in the gathering dusk and take your station well hidden behind the porch, waiting for Crane. The 2 hours seem like years, but at last a black limousine pulls up in the driveway, and a tall, broad-shouldered man gets out. You watch him go up on the porch and push open the door.
3: Hello. Hello, anybody home?
2: And your heart's in your mouth as you see him stoop and pick up the gun that you left lying in the hall. Quietly, you creep toward the car, and then a thought strikes you. Maybe he didn't leave the keys. You've got to have those keys. You're shaking as you come to the car and look through the open window and run your hand quickly along the dashboard. And then...
0: Ah, they're here. I'm in luck. The keys are here.

0: It's been a nightmare, hasn't it, Philip? Your flight. The moments of panic before your escape over the wall to the protection of Crane's darkened house. The worry and constant fear of discovery. Of not being able to flee because of your swollen ankle. But it's all behind you now. Crane did exactly what you planned. He picked up the murder gun where you left it in the hallway. The gun you used to kill Hilda Wyatt. He's certain to be excused, and you'll see to it that with your phone call to the police. And the confusion of a murder will give you still more time to cross the border into Mexico with your $200,000. You smile to yourself as you open the door and start to slip behind the wheel.
1: Borrowing this car, Mr. Crane?
2: Where did you come from?
1: I've been sitting in this back seat all the time.
2: Look, it's a mistake. I'm not Crane.
1: Oh, that's so? I saw you sneaking out of the house.
2: I just came by to see Mr. Crane on business.
1: And he wasn't home, huh?
2: That's right. You looking for Mr. Crane?
1: Grand larceny, embezzlement, and a dozen other things. Just had a wire from the Chicago police to pick him up.
2: Police?
1: Yeah. Oh, I'm Reynolds, San Francisco headquarters. But Lieutenant Jeffrey's the head man. You know, he might want to talk to you.
2: Look, I don't want to get mixed up in anything.
1: Oh, if you're on the level, you won't get mixed up.
2: I'm in an awful hurry. I can't wait for your Lieutenant Jeffries to show up.
1: Don't have to. He's inside now.
2: He's...
1: Sure. That was Jeffries that went in the house just a minute ago.
2: You mean that wasn't Crane?
1: I thought you said you knew Crane.
2: Oh, well,
1: You know, I think we'll both go inside. Lieutenant Jeffries might want to ask you some questions.
3: Featured in tonight's story were Joseph Kearns and Eve McVeigh. The Whistler was produced by George W. Allen and directed tonight by Sterling Tracy. With story by Robert Eisenbach and Jackson Gillis and music by Wilbur Hatch. And was transmitted to our troops overseas by the Armed Forces Radio Service. Remember, at this same time next Sunday, another strange tale by The Whistler. Marvin Miller speaking. 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
4: Nightmare, an episode of The Whistler from November 14th, 1948. 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
10: Johnny Dollar.
15: Sergeant Franklin, San Diego Police Homicide.
10: Oh, thanks for returning my call.
15: What are you doing in Tijuana?
10: Following a lead on the sinking of the Jolly Roger. What else?
15: I still think that yacht was sunk by her owner, Paula Zanagian.
10: You're not alone, Sergeant. Listen.
15: Yeah?
10: Bert Parker of the insurance company was suspicious. He held up the claim, so he was killed. Hit and run.
15: I know.
10: Lieutenant Smith of the Coast Guard was helping me with the case. Now he's been killed. Also hit and run.
15: We know. We're working on it.
10: Jan Penny, who was Parker's secretary, is helping me too. Get it?
15: I get it. I'll assign a man to protect her immediately.
10: Good.
15: But, Dollar...
10: Yeah?
15: What about you?
3: Tonight and every weekday night, Bob Bailey in the transcribed adventures of the man with the action-packed expense account, America's fabulous freelance insurance investigator...
10: Yours truly, Johnny Dollar.

0: 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Location, San Diego, California. The Universal Adjustment Bureau, Hartford, Connecticut. Assignment, the Jolly Roger fraud. The sinking of a palatial yacht of that name and a couple of murders connected therewith. I thought I was going to Southern California for a vacation. You know, a couple of easy weeks at La Jolla, sitting around in the sun, doing a bit of skin diving. Maybe even some personal investigation to see if the publicity pictures of the contents of some of those bikini bathing suits were really true. But I ran headlong into what looks like a very, very fraudulent insurance claim. $460,000 worth. Claimed by an international troublemaker named Paulus Zanagian for the loss of his yacht, the Jolly Roger. Only the crew were aboard when it headed out toward the Coronado Islands on a test run. A tryout for a lot of new radar equipment. After a big explosion that caused the Jolly Roger to burn and sink, only one man came back. I told what I knew about him to Sergeant Franklin at San Diego Police Headquarters.
1: And then the poor lad died there in the hospital in Tijuana, huh?
0: Yeah, but not until he told the senior medico a couple of things that make me surer than ever that the owner, this Paulus Zanagian, planned the explosion and sinking. Evidently, Sergeant, the captain took a time bomb on board.
1: And let himself get blown up with a yacht? Now look, Dollar.
0: No, not that easy. He'd have been able to get off before the time bomb exploded. If he hadn't been hit over the head by a falling radar mast.
1: Oh, I see. But what I don't see is why Zanagian had his ship blown up in the first place.
0: Well, if you've read the papers, you know that the Swiss and Dutch governments have put all of Zanagian's funds under lock and key.
1: Oh?
0: Yeah. In spite of the millions Zanagian has made off his international arms smuggling rackets, his fomenting of revolutions among the smaller countries, he suddenly found himself without enough money to get over there and do whatever is necessary to free his money.
1: Somebody finally caught up with this international racketeer.
0: That's right. His credit, of course, isn't any good anywhere. Big yacht, sure. But he didn't have enough money to pay his way back to Europe. Unless he could collect for the loss of the Jolly Roger.
1: And when Bert Parker tried to stall on settling the claim...
0: Parker didn't last long. Then I came into the picture. I talked to Zanagian.
1: Yeah?
0: He told me if I didn't see that his claim was settled immediately... Well, he casually mentioned Bert Parker's sudden demise.
1: Dollar, I wonder if there isn't some technicality on which we can hold that guy.
0: Hey, Jan Penny, who was Parker's secretary.
1: Yeah?
0: Jan has been helping me on the case. Result of warning threatening both her and me. And you know what happened to Lieutenant Smith as a result of his giving me a hand. Have you got somebody keeping an eye on Jan?
1: I'll get Tommy Golden, one of the best men on the force.
0: Good.
1: And he's smart enough to keep her from knowing he's watching over her.
0: Fine. Things have happened so fast since I got here that I haven't had time to check thoroughly with her on the background of the whole case.
1: Well, it really shouldn't be too disagreeable a job, Dollar.
0: Huh?
1: I've seen her. What's your next step?
0: Well, first, what progress have you made in finding out who ran down Lieutenant Smith?
1: Same story we got when your friend Bert Parker was run down and killed.
0: Yeah?
1: And a few witnesses just weren't on the ball. In each case, it was a black Buick sedan, 54 or 55. Nobody saw a license plate.
0: You mean there was none on the car?
1: Apparently not. Traffic division's going to have something to answer for.
0: Unless the license plates were hidden just during the time of the... Well, murders is probably the right word.
1: Possible, probable.
0: So forgive your traffic detail.
1: Needless to say, we're checking every public garage in town and every car in the streets, but beyond that... Dollar, we're just as sure as you are that Zanagian himself is behind all this. He's not only a man, he's an international organization.
0: Oh, brother, don't tell me. For all I know, you're one of his boys.
1: Oh, now, wait a minute.
0: He's known every move I've made since I got here, almost before I've made it. When he met me outside Coast Guard headquarters and tried to stop me from going down to Tijuana, I thought, heaven help me, that maybe Lieutenant Smith was one of his boys, until Smith was killed. He's had somebody on my tail every minute since I hit this town of yours. I'm sure of it. But I can't spot him.
1: Dollar.
0: Yeah?
1: We feel the same way about Zanagian that you do. We know that wherever he goes, he has... Well, it sounds corny, but call them henchmen hanging around with him. Maybe it's just one or two, or maybe it's a dozen. And we've tried to spot him, but no luck. Certainly none of the crew of the Jolly Roger were among them, or he wouldn't have let them get blown up. Or maybe he doesn't have any little helpers. Maybe he does everything himself.
0: You know, it's funny you should say that. It was he himself who took out the policy on the Jolly Roger. It was he who personally made the claim. It was he who drove his car around to meet me at Coast Guard headquarters. As a matter of fact, it was...
1: That's impossible. Can you tell me why?
0: Oh, because he alone couldn't have known about my coming out here, my every movement. He'd be crazy to drive the hit-and-run cars that killed Parker and Smith. And after all, there were a couple of husky characters standing around quietly in the corners of his penthouse suite when I called on him.
1: One of them 6'2", black hair, and a scar from his right ear nearly to his chin?
0: Yeah.
1: He's been watched every minute he's been out of Zanagian's hotel room ever since they got here. The short, heavy-set, wormy little man?
0: That's right.
1: Him, too. We got nothing on him. Except that we know they're working for Zanagian. What's your next move, Dollar?
0: Oh, if I had any sense, I'd do what I came out here to do. Have myself a vacation over in La Jolla. Forget this whole thing. Let the insurance company pay the claim on the Jolly Roger. Let Zanagian get out of the country and forget it.
1: You'd be able to forget the threats on your own life, Dollar?
0: Yeah, and I'd be able to... Hey, wait a minute. What about Jan Penny?
1: I told you I'll have a man looking after her.
0: Oh, yeah. Well, I guess the best thing I can do is take her over to Bert Parker's office, have her open the files, and see if I can find something there to get to work on.
1: Incidentally, Dollar, she drives a black Buick.
0: I hate to say it, Sergeant. Have you checked it out?
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8: I probably shouldn't have thought what I thought about Jan when I asked that question. I was sorry I had when I reached her apartment a few minutes later.
9: Who is it?
8: Johnny Dollar.
9: Johnny, I'm so glad. I was worried about you.
8: Has something happened, Jen?
9: I was worried about you, that's all. When you told me you were going down to Tijuana alone, well, I was worried about you.
8: Thanks. Hey, look, Jen, let's get down to business. Did you go down to the office this morning?
9: Yes, I took a cab down there right after breakfast and spent the entire day.
8: Uh-huh. Were the files on Zanagian's policy on the Jolly Roger intact?
9: Yes, why do you ask that?
8: And nobody bothered you there?
9: No,
8: except for...
9: Johnny, it's the reason I'm so glad you're here.
8: What is?
9: All day I've had the feeling I'm being followed.
8: Well, maybe you are.
9: Because of the warning over the phone. The one I told you about.
8: And you still don't know who it was?
9: No, but Johnny, the warning was for you, too. If you don't lay off this case...
8: Is that the way the voice on the phone put it?
9: Yes, and it threatened me if I helped you.
8: Look, Jan, you want to back out while you're still in one piece? You know what happened to Bert Parker when he tried to buck Paulus as an agent?
9: I love Bert, Johnny. He was the kind of man you are. Honest and good and... Oh, Johnny, why don't you get out of this case? Pay him off, anything. But don't risk your life on it, too.
8: You really mean that, don't you?
9: Oh, you're fine. And don't you see this madman Zanagian will stop at nothing to hurt the people who oppose him. And if you keep on...
8: Even if it means forgetting about finding out who killed Bert Parker?
9: Yes, Johnny, yes. If it means putting your own life in danger, settle his claim, anything.
8: How about you?
9: I'll go away. I'll go somewhere else and try to forget the whole thing. Oh, Johnny, listen to me.
8: I'm listening.
9: It isn't worth it to take the risk you're taking.
8: Jan, it's my job. Well, why should you worry about me?
9: Well, because I... Even if I have only known you a few days, I don't know, maybe it's rebound. Maybe I'm acting like a baby, but since Bert was... Oh, Johnny, I'm so alone, and I'm so lonely.
8: Jan was a very pretty girl. Soft, warm, lovely. We had a drink or two and talked about a lot of things. The kind of things I'd planned to talk about to some charming girl on the vacation I'd planned but wasn't having here in Southern California. I might even have forgotten about cleaning up the case and going on to La Jolla.
9: Why don't you make the company pay them off, Johnny? Forget it. So you and I won't be in danger from this man.
8: Suspicion. Why can't a guy relax and enjoy a situation like... Jan.
9: Mm-hmm.
8: Come on, honey.
9: Mm-hmm.
8: Look, Olga, I gotta get out of here. Look, I've got a hunch, and in this crazy business of mine, when you get a hunch, you better act on it.
9: Oh, no, Johnny, tomorrow.
8: Oh, no, honey, look, I'm going down to police headquarters.
9: Johnny.
8: The one thing I haven't checked on, the one person who was connected with Bert Parker.
9: But police headquarters this time of night, oh, no.
8: Jim Franklin, he said he'd be there all night.
9: Can't you check?
8: Sorry, Jan.
9: Leave me here all alone?
8: You come with me. We'll grab a cab and go down there together.
9: Oh, all right. Then we'll come back here?
8: Depends on when I find out.
9: Then I'll wait for you. Only why don't you take my car? It's right down in the parking place just outside the building.
8: Okay, sure.
9: Here, I'll get you the keys.
8: How'll I know which one is yours?
9: It's an old black Buick in parking space 5 down there. Just have new paint job. You can't mistake it. Here.
8: Okay, thanks. Jan, didn't you say something about taking a cab down to the office this morning?
9: Because of the fresh paint in my car. It was so foggy this morning. I wanted it looking nice in case you wanted to use it.
8: Ah, you're a rascal. See you later. I kissed Jan goodbye for the time being and left. I hadn't the least idea in the world of contacting Sergeant Franklin at that time of night. But I had to think this thing out. Suspicions, pure and simple, about a lot of things that might explain how Zanagian had known my every move since I arrived in San Diego. Yeah, that was it. Get out on the road in the fresh air alone and think of it. The black Buick was parked in the lot in Space 5, all shiny in its new coat of paint. Yeah, new paint that might cover up any marks a hit-and-run killer made. I was about to close the door, turn the switch, and take off when I noticed that somebody, the car painter perhaps, had left the hood open. I stepped around to the front of the car to slam it down when my guardian angel, or whatever it is, told me to take a good look inside. I'm glad I did. Glad I'd noticed the hood partly open, that I hadn't turned on the key. Because wired to the ignition was a bomb that would have blown me to kingdom come.

0: Now, here's our star to tell you about the final intriguing episode of this week's story.
1: Tomorrow, the wind-up, where the obvious becomes only too obvious. 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

Yours truly, Johnny Dollar, starring Bob Bailey, is transcribed in Hollywood. It is produced and directed by Jack Johnstone, who also wrote tonight's story. Be sure to join us tomorrow night, same time and station, for the next exciting episode of Yours Truly, Johnny Dollar. Roy Rowan speaking.

0: part four of the Jolly Roger Fraud Matter. We'll have the fifth and final installment at the same time and day on your local radio station next week. Safe to say one of radio's most talented actresses, Virginia Gregg, worked many times with Bob Bailey. Not only on Yours Truly, Johnny Dollar, but also in his previous mutual detective program known as Let George Do It. Well, one of the first times they worked together was in a spring 1947 production known as The School for Men. It was a story of a detective tracking down a homicidal photographer. It starred Gregory Peck, indeed supported by Virginia Gregg, Bob Bailey, and others. Now, that episode was from a long-running dramatic series sponsored by the DuPont Chemical Company. I'll provide its nationalistic name and then wrap up when radio was right after this.
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9: News this hour from Town Hall. I'm Jason Walker. There are reports foreign-linked social media campaigns may be shaping local fights over U.S. data centers. Here's correspondent Ken Lorman.
10: Multiple AI industry groups, Republican lawmakers, and policy watchdogs are alleging China-linked accounts are amplifying opposition to data center projects online, prompting calls for a congressional probe. Supporters warn such funding can mask foreign influence, spread misinformation, and threaten critical infrastructure planning and local economies. Ken Lorman reporting.
9: A Nigerian military operation against the militant group Boko Haram.
11: The Nigerian army said that it freed 360 people abducted by Boko Haram in southern Borno. That's in the northeastern part of the country. The operation, according to the army statement, was conducted in the Mandara Mountains, which form a part of the militant group's stronghold. It resulted in the release of several people, including children, who had been abducted across different communities in Borno. Statement said two infants died during their prolonged captivity. Audio courtesy of the Nigerian Army. I'm Haya Pinjwani.
9: A magnitude 7.8 earthquake causing major destruction in the southern Philippines, setting off a minor tsunami. Authorities report at least 4 people have been killed, more than 200 injuries and damage in a coastal city. President Ferdinand Marcos Jr. says disaster response teams are on the ready. The strongest quake to strike the Philippines this year was centered at a city known as General Santos, a city of some 700,000 people. Senator Bernie Sanders proposing the federal government take up a 50% ownership in stakes of all major AI firms. More on these stories, townhall.com.
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9: Authorities in St. Petersburg, Russia, telling residents there to stay indoors following the large-scale Ukrainian drone attack.
13: This attack highlights Kyiv's growing ability to strike deep inside Russia. The governor of St. Petersburg says three people sustained minor injuries. He also warns of possible mobile internet disruptions. Russia's defense ministry says its air defenses shot down 376 Ukrainian drones.
9: That is correspondent Andrew Stewart reporting. Armenians have voted in a parliamentary election over the weekend as the government seeks to loosen ties with Moscow and increase cooperation with the West. A couple of political blocs and 17 parties running in the election, Prime Minister Nikol Pashinyan and his governing party are looking for a strong mandate with a new political course. Breaking news and analysis, townhall.com. President Trump is very happy to hear the latest report about the labor market, which is starting to look up. Here's correspondent Laura Winters with that story.
14: The numbers defying the economic forecast turns out double the amount of jobs were created last month in May, 172,000 to be exact. President Trump on board Air Force One telling reporters he's thrilled with the upswing in the labor market.
15: So we had incredible job numbers, you saw that, and we have good everything, good numbers, but the job numbers just came out and they were fantastic.
14: Laura Winters reporting.
9: Well, a Danish crowd has celebrated the mullet hairstyle. It's on the way back. Denmark's 2026 Mullet Championship in Copenhagen attracted 12 competitors. They were judged on style, uniqueness, and performance. More on these stories, townhall.com.
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18: I'm Greg Bell, and up first, a couple Gunsmoke actors featured on Escape. And then we continue the story of Dr. Jekyll and Mr. Hyde. We begin, though, with Marshall Matt Dillon actor William Conrad playing Wally, the narrator. And Miss Kitty Russell actress Georgia Ellis as Jan. Also listed for Ben Wright as Roe, Jane Avello as Fat, Will Gear as Crowbar. Paul Frees plays Hanson and is the voice of Escape. Taking us into this episode from August 11th, 1950.
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20: The battle of man against the elements, of man against man. 30 minutes of flight into the world of action and danger, where every minute is a call to adventure. These are the moments when a life hangs on the twist of a chance. The moments of escape.

0: night, we escape to the wildest mountains of Idaho and the story of love and murder in the midst of a raging forest fire, as Anthony Ellis tells it in The Red Forest. It had taken me 5 years, 3 months, and 4 days. It had carried me across 21 states. And then in the Clearwater country of Idaho, I'd found it. That was in the afternoon. The trail had led from a lumber town along a washboard road and into the forests. I'm no woodsman, but in the daylight I found the place. And then I started back to the car. But something was different. Maybe the late sun red through the trees, maybe tall shadows. There wasn't a trail anymore, only streams where there hadn't been before. Trees that were the same, but weren't. And sounds. Sounds that were fun when you were a kid on a hike, but now scared you. I used my last cigarette 3 or 4 hours before, and it was then that I started to run. Run. And the fear grows until you want to scream and want the ground to open up for you, warm and safe. But it didn't. And now, there was only the dry whirring of a rattlesnake, coiled, inches away from me. No! I lived then, maybe because the snake was more afraid of something else than me. It didn't strike, just slithered away and became the pattern of the leaves. It was nearly dark when I found the road. I'd come to it about a half a mile below where I'd parked the car. A half hour later, on the outskirts of a little town, my headlights picked up a girl standing on the side of the road. She carried a cheap paper suitcase and she was thumbing a ride. I stopped.
1: Can I get a ride, mister?
0: Why, sure. Here, I'll put your case in the back. There we go.
1: Gee, I'm lucky. Not many cars on the road tonight.
0: Uh-huh. Been walking long?
1: Uh-huh. I'm on my way to Missoula. My last ride dropped me a mile or so back.
0: Yeah?
1: You live around here?
0: No. No.
1: I don't guess you'd be going as far as Missoula.
0: Well, sure.
1: Gee, that's swell. I got a job there starting tomorrow. Kind of broke, if you know what I mean. Buses cost money.
0: Yeah. I know what you mean.
1: Mind if I smoke?
0: No, of course not. Go right ahead.
1: Hey, your face.
0: What?
1: You've been hurt. You're all scratched up.
0: I was hunting. I got lost just the other side of town. If you want to take a nap, it's okay. We've got about 100 miles to go.
1: Guess I look pooped, huh?
0: Yeah.
1: I'm not kidding. I am. Say you're all right, mister. I'll take you up on it. Some guys, the minute you get in, want more than the bus fare. I can see you're not that kind.
0: You'll be safe. I'll wake you when we're at the city limits.
1: Thanks. Thanks a lot. Oh. Gee, it's nice out here. It's kind of lonely. It smells good. I wonder what that is over there.
0: What?
1: The sky. Bright light, see?
0: I don't know.
1: Gee, could almost be Seattle from a long way off. I had a boyfriend. He used to take me driving at night. When we came back, you could see a glow. Just like that. Oh.
0: I saw that glow in the sky. It was on our right. And as the road twisted through the trees, it fell behind us, then to our left, and circled until it was straight ahead. The girl had fallen asleep very quickly. I saw her face in the light from the dash. Thin, pretty, peaceful. And it was about 15 minutes after I picked her up that I saw the lights on the road. And then closer, the figures waving.
1: Hey. There already? I just got to sleep.
0: No, there's something wrong. There's a cop coming this way. What's the trouble?
2: Plenty. We want you, mister.
0: Want me?
2: Yeah. Forest fire. Bad one. We gotta have every man we can find. Someone else in the car with you?
0: Yes, a girl.
2: Good, she can help.
0: Look, I'd like to very
2: much. Here's the forest ranger. He'll explain.
0: Well, I'm awfully sorry, but you see, I'm on my way to Missoula.
3: Not tonight. I got authority to do this, mister. I'm sorry, but we need you.
0: Well,
3: couldn't get much further anyway. The road's cut off. Mountain's going up like a torch. If it's spread, there's three towns going, too. Come on, I got some clothes and boots for you.
1: Hey, what about me? I gotta get to Missoula. I got a job in the morning.
2: Sorry, sister. You got a job serving coffee here.
1: You cop.
3: $5 a day.
0: A day?
3: Or longer. Depends. Come on, let's go.
0: There was nothing else to do, so I got into the clothes the ranger gave me, then stood around and waited. I wasn't tired anymore, just scared. Scared of going into that forest again. The wind came up a bit, and with it, the smell. Smell of burning. Smell of death. A long way off, but closer than the glow had been, we could see flickering against the sky. And it was in a lot of places. Suddenly, it was too warm and too quiet.
3: All right, you guys. The telephone's burnt out. I made contact with a short wave set. Hey, you, Hester.
0: What?
3: What's your name?
0: Pendel.
3: Pendel?
0: Yeah.
3: You ever use one of these?
0: Walkie-talkie? Well, sure, I was in the signal corps.
3: Okay, then you'll carry it. Now listen, this is bad, real bad. The fire's got behind us. We can't get any more men through for several hours. They've got to come around from the other side, and that's 30 miles.
4: What's the use then? Let's get out.
3: Hey, Crowbar.
5: Yeah?
3: I'm putting you in charge. You know what to do. Get in as close as you can to the river and set a backfire.
5: Sure.
3: I got to stick here with the transmitter. You take the walkie-talkie and I'll let you know what's happening.
4: Sure, you stay here with the pretty girl. We go and get fried.
5: Shut up, Pat.
3: Hey, Hanson, you'll have to go with them. Three's not enough.
5: Sure.
4: Well, the cop's going to do some work for a change.
3: You better take along some food and a thermos. Come on, step on it.
5: Too bad we haven't got the track.
1: A couple of sandwiches I made up. Here.
0: Thank you.
1: This sure is something, isn't it?
0: Yeah.
1: You scared?
0: Scared? Why?
1: Your face is white. You scared?
0: I'm from the city.
1: I know what you mean. Those trees give me the willies, too. Dark.
0: Sure.

0: Here are the keys.
1: What do you mean?
0: If I don't come back, keep the car.
1: You kidding? You're coming back.
0: Yeah, sure. So long.
1: Hey, my name's Jan. What's yours?
0: Wally.
1: You be careful, Wally.
0: We went into the forest, men with spades, men against fire and terror. There was the man they called Fat, 300 pounds of ungainly body, topped by a tiny and almost disgustingly childlike face. There was Crowbar, a big, dark man, quiet and filled with the knowledge of the woods. Hansen, the state trooper, thin and wiry, his natty khaki shirt stained with sweat and dirt. And me. We'd gone about a mile when we first heard it. It came in gusts with the wind high above us.
2: Wait a minute.
3: Holy...
2: Shut up.
3: Let's get out of here.
2: About 3 miles away, I figure, coming fast.
4: We're about that far from the river, aren't we?
2: Yeah.
3: Listen, you guys, if it's crossed the river, we're sunk. Let's get out.
2: Hey, Wally.
0: Yeah?
2: Get the ranger. Tell him it's coming this way pretty fast.
3: All right. Look, sparks up there, see?
2: Sure, Fat, sparks, fire. You
0: Hello.
2: Chicken?
3: Oh, Leo.
0: Hello. Pendel calling Roe. Pendel calling Roe. Over.
5: Roe. This is Roe. Over.
0: We're still about 3 miles from the river. We can hear it. Over.
5: You can't set a backfire now. Wind's changed. You better come back. Over.
0: Right. Wally says go back.
3: That's okay with me, boy.
2: Come on.
3: Gee, listen to that.
0: I wanted to run again, that same feeling I'd known before, the fear all around us closing in and down. There was no sky above, only blackness tinged with red, pressing. And behind, the living forest running, overtaking, and passing us. When we reached the road again, the sound was steady. I had a strange feeling of relief when I saw the forest ranger and the girl, Jan. It was like coming home. I think it was then that I stopped being afraid.
3: Come on, Roe. We can't do no good now.
6: Yeah, you're not kidding. We gotta try and join up with the others.
0: What do you mean?
6: Well, the fire's on three sides of us. That means we head southeast.
0: Well, can't we take the road back?
6: Nope. There are 200 men trying to keep a path open for us. We gotta make 5 miles in a hurry.
2: Bad as that.
6: Yeah, worse. If we don't get there in time and they can't make a fire break, we're gonna be smack in the middle and there's not going to be any way out.
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0: We didn't carry anything but canteens. It was hot, and because it was hot, it made you thirsty even when you didn't need water. The going was rough, and we could only head in what we thought was the general direction of safety. It was at the ridge that we lost the first man.
6: Wind's changing again, Crowbar.
2: Which way?
6: I can't tell. It's haywire with this fire.
16: Do we go straight ahead?
6: Might as well.
2: Oh, wait a minute. See that ridge?
6: Yeah?
2: Why don't I get up there? It shouldn't take more than 10 minutes, and I'll be able to get a better look. Give me the flash, and I'll signal to you.
16: I don't know. We haven't got much of a start. Fire's behind us and a lot faster.
2: It's better than walking toward it. Remember, it's on three sides.
6: Okay. You make it fast, Crowbar.
2: Sure.
16: Good luck.
3: What do we do? Just sit and wait?
6: Yeah, that's right.
3: Listen, you're the ranger. Why don't you go? What'd you send Crowbar for?
6: He's fought fires before, and he knows. He's a better man to climb up there. He's faster than me.
3: Yeah, I'll bet.
16: Hey, kid. Kid, are you okay?
1: Sure, Wally. Just fine. Guess I'm not used to walking, though. These high heels don't help.
16: Yeah. Take it easy, huh?
1: My feet feel like they did once at a dance I went to. Some big lunk climbed all over me.
16: Guess you won't have a job in Missoula, huh?
1: If I get out of this, that's all I care about.
16: Yeah, it's tough.
1: I'm scared. Give me a hand, will you?
0: She held onto my hand tight. It wasn't the darkness that frightened her now. There wasn't darkness anymore, but a yellowish red light that came from everywhere. It was another kind of fear. Fear of something you could see, hear, and with every minute feel more and more. Well, we waited there 10 minutes, 11, 12, and then...
16: Did you hear something?
0: Yeah.
6: It seemed to come from over there.
16: From the ridge, maybe?
6: Maybe.
3: Listen, you think something got Crowbar? A lion or something?
16: I'll go up.
6: No, Pendel.
16: What do you mean, no?
6: No time. We waited too long now.
16: Oh, but he may be hurt.
6: Yeah, I know that. It'll take you longer than it took Crowbar to get there. Now, come on.
16: You couldn't find him in the dark? Who says he's hurt anyway? We'll move on and he'll catch up. I say we go after him.
3: Not me.
6: I'll put it to a vote, but hurry up now. Answer.
16: We go on.
6: All right, Pat.
3: Let's get out of here.
6: And I say go on. That leaves you a mess.
1: I'm staying with Wally.
16: All right. I'll go with you.
0: We never saw Crowbar again. Maybe a lion got him. Maybe he got lost. We never saw him again. The ranger went ahead, finding trails somehow, keeping us moving. We began to climb, and after a while we were on another ridge. For the first time we could see the fire. It stretched out for miles like a huge red sea. It was all around us.
1: Oh, gee, Wally.
0: Yeah, I know.

0: something wrong once. I killed a man.
1: Why?
0: He framed me. Got me pulled away for something I didn't do. We were driving in the east and ran over a woman. He was at the wheel, but he took a powder and left me.
1: But you didn't do it.
0: That's what I say, but I'd been drinking and went to sleep. When I woke up, I was behind the wheel. He put me there. That's how the cops found me. I got 5 years.
1: Oh.
0: I was married. My wife killed herself. Ashamed, I guess. I lost my job and my friends. I swore I'd get my pal, and I did. He was a louse. He knew I was after him and ran.
1: I don't care.
0: Don't you? I don't know why I told you that. Maybe because if we do get out...
1: Sure. I know. It's okay.
2: Come on, Pendell. The Ranger's moving off.
0: It was the state trooper, Hansen. I wondered how much he'd heard, but there wasn't any time to worry then. Roe thought he'd seen a break in the fire, and we headed for it. When we got down in the trees again, I began to get a feeling that I'd been there before. It was nothing I could recognize, just a feeling. And then a couple of hundred yards along, I knew why.
3: Hey, hold up! There's a shack!
2: Looks like someone's living there. Better have a look.
3: Door's open.
4: Hey.
1: It's a man.
3: All right, give me a hand.
2: Sure. Hey, he's being shot.
5: Yeah.
3: You think the man who did this might have started it?
0: What do you mean?
2: A fire. It started a few miles north of here. We figured somebody got careless with a match. Maybe the killer running away.
0: I'd like to get the fella that did that. Maybe I will.
2: Yeah, me too. Well, we can't do anything here. Come on.
0: From there on, nobody talked. It was hard enough to lift your feet. Jan was nearly through, and I half carried her. If Roe knew where he was leading us, he didn't say. We followed and knew that sooner or later we'd stop because we were too tired to go on. Fat was the first.
6: Listen, fellas. Wait a minute.
3: Oh, you gotta go on. There's still a chance.
6: No, the rest. Just for a minute.
3: No, get up.
6: Please, 1 minute. That's all.
3: Get up.
6: No, I can't. I can't.
3: Okay, you stay.
6: No.
3: Well, come on.
6: But I tell you, I can't.
3: I'm sorry. You catch up to us.
1: We're going
3: to
1: leave him.
0: No, we have to.
6: No, please don't leave me. I'm coming. Well, please, Mr. Wade.
1: Can we help him?
0: Oh, we're almost dead ourselves. I don't know whether it was because none of us liked him or because we knew that we couldn't do anything. It's funny how you can lose a man and know he's going to die and put him right out of your mind. Perhaps we wanted to live so badly we figured the fire would take time out from us to attend to him. Hansen was next.
2: I'm finished.
3: No, you're not. Just a bit more to go. We can still get through.
2: No, you go ahead. Save the girl.
3: I'm sorry.
2: Go on. Maybe I can catch up. I got a rest. Do me a favor.
0: What?
2: I lost my gun somewhere. You know what I mean? It'll be quicker that way. You got one?
0: Yeah. Here.
2: Thanks. One bullet fired, huh? That's all I wanted to know. Okay, Pendell. I've had enough rest. I can keep up with you now. Feel a little safer with this army. Go ahead.
0: So he knew. I didn't care now. I was too tired to care. If he wanted to play cop, that was his business. Sure, the man in the shack was Lenny Gillen. Sure, I'd kill him. It was my match on that last cigarette when I was lost that must have started this fire, but it wasn't important anymore. Right now, I wanted to get Jan out of it.

0: get myself out. It's behind us. It sounded like Hanson.
1: All right. Come on. Watch the ravine.
0: Oh, he must have fallen.
2: We can't help him.
0: No time.
2: Not you.
0: We didn't help Fat. Why him?
2: I don't know. Please.
0: All right, stay here. Hanson! Hanson! Keep calling, Hanson!
1: Okay. My leg.
0: Can you get up?
1: No, my leg. Broken, I guess.
0: Yeah. You know about me, don't you?
1: Yeah. Yeah, I know. Girl knows, too. I heard you telling her.
0: She won't say anything?
1: No. No, I guess not.
0: Gillen had it coming to him.
1: I wouldn't know. I'm a cop. Getting hot.
0: Put your arm over my shoulder.
1: You can't get me up there.
0: Well, I can try. Now, come on. Come on.
1: Hey. Oh. No, it's no good. You can't fake it.
0: I'll get the ranger and come back.
1: No, no time. Go on.
0: No, I...
1: Get out of here.
0: No, I can't.
1: Go on. I've got your gun. Nobody will ever know. You can get away with murder.
0: Hanson, I'm sorry.
1: Go on, get out of here!
0: Somehow I made it up the trail again. I thought I heard a shot. Maybe it was a burning tree going down. Jan was waiting for me, and we went on until the trees began to thin out. I didn't remember anything else because I'd passed out for a long time. When I woke up, Jan was sitting by my bed, and it was cool again.
2: Hi.
0: Oh, hi, Jan. Did they get Hanson out?
2: No.
0: Jan?
2: Hmm?
0: Listen to me. About what I told you back there. You know, the man I killed.
2: Yeah.
0: I'm not sorry. I mean, it was all right about him, but not Hanson. Crowbar and Fat, that was my fault, you know that.
2: Yeah.
0: Well, call a cop. Listen, kid, I've been dreaming about it. It's no good now. Be a good kid and call a cop, will you?
2: I don't have to. There's one outside now.
0: What do you mean?
2: When you passed out, I guess you were delirious or something. You told them.
0: I told them? That's good. That's good. Oh, I'm glad.
2: You want me to hang around?
0: Well, that's up to you, I guess.
2: I guess it is. I'll hang around.

Escape was produced and directed by William N. Robeson, and tonight has presented The Red Forest by Anthony Ellis. Featured in tonight's cast were Georgia Ellis as Jan, Bill Conrad as Wally, Paul Frees as Hanson, Ben Wright as Roe, Jay Novello as Fat, and Will Gear as Crowbar. 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
1: The Red Forest from August 11th, 1950. 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He was Marshall Dillon, and she voiced Miss Kitty. 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We'll be right back.

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11: 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Enjoy.

0: Ladies and gentlemen, we now present George Edwards in Dr. Jekyll and Mr. Hyde. Henry, have you told Margaret this?
1: I said something about it this afternoon.
0: No wonder the poor girl was upset. You shouldn't have done it, you know. It isn't fair to her.
1: Was ever a man in such a predicament as I am? What am I to do? She wants me to marry her right away so that we can go away together and she can nurse me back to health.
0: Sounds a jolly good idea to me.
1: Oh, how can you as a medical man say that? Heaven only knows what this... This illness of mine might mean.
0: You're not getting the idea that you may be not sound mentally.
1: Precisely what I do mean.
0: Oh, rot!
1: Anyway, I'm not taking the risk. I'll have to be very certain before I go any further.
0: All right, old chap. If you feel that way about it, there's nothing I can do. But I think you're causing unnecessary unhappiness to a woman who's already had more than she can stand.
1: Don't think that I'm not aware of it. I know what she's done for me in the last few weeks.
0: You were unconscious a lot of the time. You couldn't have known the way she watched over you.
1: All the same, I think I did know. I was wandering through the darkest pits of Hades. It was the feel of her little hand in mine that brought me back again.
0: And don't let go. You're not so firmly on the road to health yet, you know.
1: You've no need to tell me that. The slightest exertion or strain simply wears me out.
0: Oh, by the way, they're asking me when I thought you'd be fit to answer some questions.
1: They? Who do you mean?
0: The police.
1: Police? What do they want?
0: They have never found the slightest trace of Hyde since the night he disappeared from the house in Soho. I have held them off as long as I can, but they're just frantic to interview you.
1: But what have I to do with it?
0: You knew him. They think you might be able to tell them something about his habits, where he went, what he did.
1: But I've never seen him either. Surely you told them that.
0: Of course I did. But they want you to tell them all you knew of him before he disappeared. Oh, don't look so upset, old fellow. I've told them that you're not to be bothered too much.
1: I'm not upset. I'll tell them all they want to know. But I don't think it'll help them much.
0: Well, they've got so little to go on, they're bound to seize on every scrap of information they can get. He seems to have been a complete mystery man. Lots of people have seen him, but hardly anyone knew anything about him. Poor little Hetty was the only one who was ever inside that house besides myself and Utterson.
1: They'll never find him, no matter where they look.
0: What makes you so sure?
1: I've had a letter from him.
0: A letter? Written since the murder?
1: Yes. I said nothing about it because I wasn't sure if I should show it to the police or not.
0: What does it say?
1: Oh, a lot of unnecessary things about past generosities I'd shown him. And that I had no fear to worry about his safety because he had a means of escape which he knew was infallible.
0: It hadn't any postmark, I suppose?
1: None at all. It was delivered by hand. I've got it here in this desk if you'd like to have a look at it.
0: You bet I would.
1: Here you are. Tell me if you think I ought to hand it over.
0: What curious handwriting.
1: Yes, he's left-handed.
0: When did this come? Not while you were ill, surely?
1: No, about 2 days ago.
0: Then he's still in London. The fellow must be mad. He's such a horrible-looking creature, he's bound to be recognized at once.
1: Well, I guess he knows what he's up to. If he says he has a safe hiding place, isn't that enough?
0: Oh, sure, sure. Well, let's forget the gentleman. Even the mention of his name seems to upset you.
1: But what shall I do with the letter?
0: If you like, I'll take it along to police headquarters. I think you'd be foolish to keep it from them.
1: All right. Do as you think best. And tell them they can come along and see me when they like. I'll give what help I can.
0: Good. I'll call in there on my way home. Oh, don't get up. Paul let me out.
1: Hugh, I'd like you to be here when they come.
0: You mean the police? Of course I will. I'm your medical advisor, and you can rely on me to see they don't take too much out of you. Now, don't let it worry you. You needn't say a word more than you want.
1: All right, I'll claim privilege as soon as the questions get too hot to be comfortable.
0: By the way, we owe a lot to little Hetty, you know.
1: Do you think I don't know that? We'd both of us have been out of the BMA by now if she had told what she knew.
0: I went out to her grave on Sunday. It was covered with flowers.
1: Was it?
0: If you sent them, Henry, make quite certain there's nothing to show who they came from. You can't afford to be connected with her in any way.
1: I'll make sure. Goodbye.
0: Goodbye.
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0: Well, Poole, your master's getting on splendidly, isn't he?
1: Indeed he is, Dr. Lanyon, sir. Getting his appetite back and more as usual, so...
0: Oh, by the way, there was a letter handed in for him during the last 2 days. What was the messenger like?
1: A letter, sir?
0: Yes. I have it here.
1: No letter like that was handed in that I know of, Dr. Lanyon.
0: Are you sure?
1: Quite sure, sir. Nothing has come except by post, and only circulars of that.
0: Could anybody else have taken it in?
1: No, sir. Maud, the parlour maid, is away sick, and I've been answering the door myself.
0: Oh, well, must be some mistake. Goodbye, Poole.
1: Goodbye, Dr. Lanyon, sir.

0: Why, hello, Hugh, my boy. Very nice of you to come along and visit an old man. Sit down and help me sample this bottle of wine.
1: It looks a fine and venerable one, sir.
0: Oh, it is indeed. I was going through the cellar a while ago and found three of these bottles tucked away in a corner where they'd been forgotten. Look at the date, 1817. Older than I am.
1: By Jove, I'm in luck's way. Fancy dropping in at a time like this.
0: You never can be sure how the cork is held, though. Wait till I draw it. Oh, sound as a bell. They did things properly in those days, eh? None of your cheap, careless work then. Pass me those glasses. There you are now. Taste the kind of wine your grandfather's vintage.
1: Marvellous.
0: You mark the bouquet. There's the hot glow of autumn afternoons and the perfume of the south and that. A royal wine. Now, Hugh, sit down by the fire and tell me what brought you here.
1: Well, Mr. Winter, I want your advice and help about something.
0: Oh, I'd be glad to help you in any way I can, you know that.
1: Yes, I do. And I also had to have someone whose discretion I could rely on, absolutely. It's a very peculiar matter.
0: Mm-hmm. Go ahead, then.
1: Well, it's about this letter.
0: Edward Hyde. A letter from Edward Hyde? Where did you get this?
1: I got it from Henry Jekyll this afternoon.
0: Yes, yes, I see it addressed to him, but it's dated the 25th, and that's the day before yesterday. Where did it come from?
1: Henry says it has no postmark. As a matter of fact, it was delivered by hand.
0: The man's in London.
1: Yes, he must be.
0: Have the police seen this?
1: Not yet. I intend to take it to them tomorrow.
0: Oh, you must. This is tremendously important. He's disappeared so completely that they've been afraid he's got away out of the country.
1: But you can see he seems perfectly confident of being able to evade them.
0: Oh, we'll see about that. He's got to show his face sometime or another, and such a hideous creature as he is will be recognized at once.
1: You saw him, didn't you?
0: Indeed I did. When I was with my poor old friend Utterson, we saw him trample a little child underfoot and beat it with his stick. Little did we dream that he was to do the same to Utterson, only this time with no one to stop him.
1: You're an authority on handwriting, Mr. Winter, aren't you?
0: Oh, yes, it's been a hobby of mine.
1: What do you think of Hyde's?
0: Curious hand. Angular. Untidy.
1: Have you ever seen another like it?
0: Not that I can think of offhand.
1: Compare it with this.
0: Let me see now. Yes. Yes, that's very strange. Where did you get the second note?
1: I've had it in my possession some time.
0: Do you know who the writer is?
1: I know him very well.
0: Then you must tell the police his name at once.
1: Why?
0: Because the man who wrote this torn scrap you have just given me and the one who signs himself Edward Hyde are one and the same person.
1: Yes. I rather expected you to say that.
0: But why are you so calm? Don't you recognize the importance of this? The first letter is written in an obviously disguised hand. If it really is by Edward Hyde...
1: Then I've only got to take the police to the man who wrote the second note and we've got our murderer.
0: We've got someone who's been willing to forge for him?
1: Yes. You're right. The thought of that's been weighing like a load on me ever since I saw the resemblance.
0: But why should you shield him? Anyone who would try to help a beast like Hyde deserves the worst that can be thought of him.
1: You don't know what you're saying.
0: But why? Who is he? Who wrote the second note?
1: Henry Jekyll.
0: What? Henry Jekyll?
1: Yes. Now you know why I feel as I do.
0: Henry Jekyll forged for a murderer?
1: Oh, it's all a part of his illness. He had the most frightful delusions when he was unconscious. Times he used to think that he was committing the murder himself.
0: Mercy on us.
1: Yes. He was saying to me today that he felt he had no right to marry Margaret because he had some doubts as to his mental stability. And to tell the truth, I'm beginning to wonder myself.
0: Poor chap. Oh, this is terrible.
1: So I don't think we'll say anything about the letter.
0: I think you're right. Come, I'll throw it in the fire, and then we'll have another glass of wine. I've got a kind of chill in my blood. Poor Henry.
1: Poor Margaret.

0: 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I'm Greg Bell, and earlier we had Will Gear in an episode of Escape. Today he's best remembered for his television role of Grandpa Walton. Of course, even though everyone just called him Grandpa, his character had a full name. Do you recall what it was? I'll have the answer and then wrap up when radio was right after this.
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0: 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Before the break, I was talking about Will Gear's final and most memorable acting role. He played Grandpa Walton. While everyone just called him Grandpa, the character's full name was Zebulon Tyler Walton. There you go. 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
13: News this hour from Town Hall. I'm Jason Walker, a U.S. lawmaker just back from a forum in Singapore outlining which countries are aligning against Communist China.
14: You got the Philippines who have been very vocal. They call it a radical transparency with regard to the malign activities of Communist China. You got other countries like Australia that are partnering with us with AUKUS. And all these things are really helping to strengthen our deterrence against Communist China, which is the greatest existential threat to our country.
13: Nebraska Republican Senator Pete Ricketts tells the Salem Radio Network that South Korea is the staunch U.S. ally.
14: We're working very closely with the Republic of Korea on their defense, and we have been for many decades, and they want to take over more responsibility. And in fact, they want to improve their defense, for example, by adding a nuclear submarine.
13: A complication in efforts to end the war in Iran.
15: Israel says Iran has launched missiles at it in the first such bombardment since a fragile ceasefire took effect in early April. Tehran had warned of retaliation after Israel hit Beirut's southern suburbs, the Jewish state calling it retaliation for Iranian-backed Hezbollah firing at northern Israel earlier in the day.
13: That is correspondent Ken Lorman reporting. The leaders of the United Kingdom, France, Germany, and Ukraine meeting in London over the weekend to discuss the need to ramp up production of weapons in order to combat Russia's hypersonic Arishnik ballistic missiles. They've been used recently in a number of civilians in Ukraine have been killed. President Trump is dismissing the idea that launching the war in Iran betrayed his refrain of no new wars as he campaigned in 2024. He says he did not guarantee there would be no new wars. More on these stories, townhall.com.
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13: Secretary of the Interior Doug Burgum says the president has cleaned up the nation's capital and that Americans visiting for the 250 celebrations this summer will definitely notice a big difference.
17: When President Trump took office, one of his first executive orders was make D.C. safe and beautiful, whether it's removing 152 homeless encampments and relocating the unhoused, whether it's reopening parks, fixing fountains, tuning up monuments, doing replantings, eliminating over 1,000 graffiti sites, plus doubling the size of the U.S. Park Police and helping drive crime statistics to an all-time low in Washington, D.C.
13: And Secretary Burgum says President Trump gave him the task to cutting through all the red tape to clean up the nation's capital, which was left a mess by the Democrats. He adds the Obama and Biden administrations simply did not care about Washington and allowed it to fall into tremendous filth. Breaking news and analysis, townhall.com. Gunfire over the weekend during an Ohio street festival, leaving a large number of partiers in the hospital. More from correspondent Haya Panjwani.
18: At least 12 people were shot at an Ohio street festival. Authorities say a shooting near the busy Old West End Festival in Ohio happened Saturday. It's an annual gathering of live music and home tours in a historic district.
19: We had some unfortunate incident happen here in Toledo.
18: Deputy Police Chief Joe Hefferman says it appears that at least 2 people fired weapons.
19: I think they were probably shooting at each other.
18: At least a dozen were hit by bullets.
19: 2 of them critical.
18: Police are still searching for suspects with nobody yet in custody.
19: We're processing the scene. We do have some evidence and we're following up on some leads.
13: 5 people have been stabbed and wounded at New York City's Penn Station. A suspect has been arrested. More on these stories, townhall.com.
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3: 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Get ready for the original national talk show about guns, shooting, and the Second Amendment. What's the best gun for personal protection? Why own an AR-15? Tom knows. New guns, politics, and shooting tips. All coming your way right now. Tom Gresham's your host, and you can call him at Tom Talk Gun. Now, here's Tom.

0: was the first, and he's still the best. For 30 years, Tom Gresham has been your trusted source on all things ballistic. 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Call Tom Talk Gun. Now, here's Tom.
1: All right, it's time for Gun Talk. I'm Tom Gresham, your host. It's another week of fun and frivolity. Talk about guns and things that go bang. And a lot of things going on. And you'll have a chance to give us a call. If you've got a gun or an experience at the range, or maybe you did a hunt you want to talk about, you can call me at Tom Talk Gun. That's the number. Easy enough to remember. Now, of course, we like to talk about the Second Amendment and gun rights and everything else. But we also like to talk about guns and ammo and cool stuff. Well, something just happened a couple of days ago that's one of the more exciting things I've seen in 50-plus years of doing this. Joining me right now to talk about that is Josh Vickers from Federal Cartridge. Josh, you guys just made this massive announcement. I mean, you had something out like a year ago with the 7 Backcountry, but holy cow, you want to explain what just happened?
2: On Friday, we launched 6.5 Creedmoor Plus Peak. And, you know, what that is in a nutshell is we're taking standard 6.5 Creedmoor dimensional cases and applying our Peak alloy technology to it. So really, in a nutshell, what we're doing is giving the 6.5 Creedmoor some jet fuel.
1: All right, so the Peak alloy technology, it's a different kind of material to make the rifle cartridge case. And you did that with the Backcountry. Okay, well, you've done this in a separate cartridge to keep anybody from putting that in their rifles. Well, evidently, we were not correct on that, because this is an actual real 6.5 Creedmoor cartridge. You can put it in your existing 6.5 Creedmoor rifle, and yet it's generating somewhere around 80,000 PSI as opposed to the 65,000 standard. How can you do that? How can we put that in our gun and not blow it up?
2: Yeah, right. And that's a common question we get. So yeah, utilizing the strength of that Peak alloy case technology, you know, what that ultimately does is it makes your case, or the case, the Peak alloy case, kind of the pressure vessel. So it kind of takes the forces away from the rifle per se by, you know, the strength of the case.
1: Okay. So, I mean, I really can take this and put it in my existing 6.5 Creedmoor and shoot it and get, we're not talking about just a little bit more velocity. We're talking about a substantial increase in velocity. In fact, it actually leapfrogs the 6.5 PRC. You're getting velocities out of a Creedmoor that are faster than out of a standard PRC.
2: Yeah. And, you know, and that's, you know, again, that goes back to the beauty of the Peak alloy case technology and allowing us to run to those higher pressures. You know, what we're saying, you know, and on average, what you'll see on our packaging is 300 feet per second faster for a like bullet, you know, going from Peak alloy from brass case, Creedmoor, and 100 feet faster than 6.5 PRC for the like bullet, say our 130 terminal set.
1: We shot some out of an 18-inch barrel using the 130 grain bullet. And we were getting 3,000 feet per second out of an 18-inch barrel with a Creedmoor, not a PRC, with a Creedmoor. And then, of course, some people are going to want shorter barrels as they go shorter and shorter using comps. So you basically are going to get full velocity out of a much shorter barrel with this.
2: Correct. You know, and that just goes back to, you know, the modern Western hunter, you know, is always looking for a shorter, more compact system. That way they can run suppressors. And so really this is really going to be a sweet, sweet round for those guys that like that 6.5 caliber.
1: I'm thinking about this, you know, obviously this is a technology. It's not a cartridge. So this technology can be applied to any number of cartridges. You essentially are magnumizing standard cartridges. I mean, you've created a 6.5 magnum in the just out of a regular 6.5 Creedmoor rifle.
2: Yeah, and keeping it a short action.
1: So clearly the next question is, how about other calibers?
2: Yeah, I mean, I, you know, we're always thinking about the future and what we're going to do. And you know, what I can say right now is, you know, we're in full support and fully behind the Peak alloy technology, and we'll be looking to expand here over the years.
1: So just imagining now, if I took that same technology and what you're doing with that, put it into a 30-06, I'm going to have a 300 Magnum or maybe even velocities beyond a 300 Magnum. So people are not going to have to buy necessarily a new rifle to get a Magnum.
2: like I said, that just goes back to the beauty of the peak alloy and what potential it carries, you know, and what it can do for more calibers in the future.
1: Okay, so I can see that there's not a problem in a bolt gun, but as I'm thinking about semi-autos, how does this affect the bolt velocity?
2: So right now, you know, we've been working through all the gas guns out there. You know, ultimately, you're going to have to check with your firearm manufacturer, and that's what we're going to say about all of this in general, is you can always reference our website as well for, you know, the updated list of gun companies that have adopted this and that we've worked with. And so that's a good starting point as far as that goes. But what I can say from our testing here is that we've been on par and doing well with it in short barrel or in gas guns, I
1: should
2: say.
1: Okay, in gas guns, they're working okay. What's the cost of the ammo? Is it going to be considerably more expensive than, you know, regular ammo?
2: Nope, it won't be. Actually, it's going to be priced in lines, you know, I would say somewhere right now in between, you know, 6.5 Creedmoor and 6.5 PRC. So, you know, it's going to depend on where you purchase it, but it'll land somewhere in there in terms of, you know, price to brass cases.
1: Wow. Reloaders are going to ask about the cases. I want to call it brass, but it's a steel, an alloy steel, isn't it?
2: Correct. Yep, it's a steel alloy.
1: Are we going to get that for reloaders?
2: Yep, you'll be able to look for it. You know, and we're working with a lot of reloading manufacturers right now to get ahead of that. So I would, you know, again, just like the gun manufacturers, you can reach out to your favorite reloading company and see what they have. Otherwise, keep tabs on our website. We'll keep an updated list of all the people who will be launching products.
1: I am guessing we probably should add right here that, look, just because we're going to say, all right, here's some loads you can use and crank it up to 80,000 PSI and it's safe in your gun, the critical part is you cannot do that with your existing brass cases, correct?
2: Correct. Yep. Yeah. You definitely won't want to do that in your brass case. You'll get a lot of head flow and setback primers and, you know, the traditional signs of high pressure.
1: As I look at this, I'm thinking, you know, the 6.5 Creedmoor, and I'm just going to throw out, normally call it 2,700 feet per second. Now we're at 3,000. And you start applying that technology across the board, why would anybody want standard ammunition that is 300 feet per second slower?
2: Yeah, I mean, I would say, you know, there'll still be a place for it. And I actually think, you know, it makes it more universal because not everybody's going to want super high performance. And say your traditional, you know, 6.5 Creedmoor terminal ascent or power shock or whatever your favorite load is, shoots fine and gets the job done for you, then I would say that customer doesn't necessarily need the souped up advantage. But, like, you know, as you're probably well aware, the Western hunter and the guys, you know, stretching it out that want a little bit more kinetic energy and a flatter shooting gun, this is it. So I think, you know, really you can look at this as making the 6.5 Creedmoor more universal as a whole.
1: Yeah, I want to hear you tell a guy that, yeah, you can get a 400 horsepower truck or a 300 horsepower truck for the same price. Yeah, there's a real reason you want the 300. I don't think so.
2: I doubt.
1: I know. Can you apply this technology to handgun cartridges?
2: Right now, that's not something currently that I don't think we're working on. But I wouldn't, you know, you never know what might happen in the future.
1: Yeah, I'm thinking about a 9mm Magnum. I mean, there's just all sorts of things that come to mind. All right, we ought to spin around to, like, several days ago, Federal just signed an agreement with the United States Army to basically license or use this technology for cartridges used in the Army. You want to talk about that and what the possibilities may be?
2: Yeah, I mean, you know, that was a huge win. What this technology is capable of and how much, you know, we're investing into it for the future. I know that was, you know, some of the big hurdles with the 7 Backcountry is the support. It's new technology.

0: technology. So for the consumer looking at that going, oh, no, great, they're going to, you know, just fully support that. We're still going to try to support everything. And we're super excited and we're only looking to expand.
1: As we go forward, I'm just thinking, okay, we can go faster, but the other question is it accurate? How is it testing for you now?
0: Yeah, so far, all of our accuracy that we've shot and what the customer should expect is nothing less than, you know, our normal federal premium standard.
1: So everybody's thinking right now, okay, let's see, more velocity, roughly the same price. When can I get it?
0: Yep, so we'll be shipping August 1st.
1: Just in time for hunting season.
0: Yep, just in time for hunting season. You know, and part of that, you know, customers can look for, you know, we've added some, you know, heavier for caliber type bullets, like what you would see in 6.5 PRC. So we'll be offering the 130 grain terminal ascent, 153 grain Sierra tipped Match King, 155 grain Fusion tipped, which is new. It is a great product, a 156 Burger Elite Hunter, and then those people looking for a monolithic offering will have a 127 LRX.
1: Wow, that's a heck of a nice lineup. Okay, so it's not out yet, so I want to be one of the first, not the first, I'm sure, to say, okay, that's great, but I want you to bring out some other calibers too, okay?
0: Oh, yep, you're definitely not the first to ask.
1: Is there any chance we would see any other cartridges brought out this year?
0: Likely not for this year, no.
1: Okay, you got to get this thing running first.
0: Yep, we'll get this one going and getting off the ground.
1: All right, so start from the beginning. What is it called?
0: It is called 6.5 Creedmoor Plus Peak.
1: Plus Peak, P-E-A-K, rather than Plus P. I love it.
0: Exactly, yep, a little play on words there.
1: Well, this is, I mean, the word game changer is used a lot and usually is not applicable. I think in this case it really is, and I can just see this. Oh, I know what I got to ask you. Any talk about possibly licensing this technology to other ammo companies?
0: Not at this time. You never know what the future might hold, but right now we're keeping this technology tight to the chest.
1: And who can blame you? Yeah, no, truly this is changing a lot of things, and the fact that you now have a magnum in your regular rifle, don't have to rebarrel it, don't have to do anything, just put different ammo in it and go out and sight it in, check it out. And the drop tables are going to be different, obviously, because you got different velocity, but man, this is exciting. I cannot believe it. You guys have knocked it out of the park with this one.
0: Yeah, no, we're super excited, and we know that, you know, there's obviously lots and lots of 6.5 Creedmoors out there, so we're looking forward to the customers getting in their hands and getting those, you know, gripping grins. And
1: well, you know what's going to happen. This is also going to cause a lot of people to go out and buy a new 6.5 Creedmoor rifle.
0: That's always a good thing, right? We all need.
1: This is true, right? We need to be selling more guns as well as more ammo.
0: Right.
1: Any excuse for buying a new gun. Josh Vickers, thank you so much. I appreciate your time. Real exciting stuff coming out from Federal. All right, don't go far, people. Gun Talk will be right back.
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to Gun Talk. I'm Tom Gresham. Lots to talk about today. And yeah, there's some Second Amendment stories we need to talk about. We'll get to those. And of course, we'll take your calls, your comments, your range reports. If you've been out to the range doing a little shooting, got a new gun, maybe you got an old gun. I don't care. Well, just give me a call. We'll talk about it. But the big story is the one we just announced. I knew this was coming. I teased it last week. I said, you got to tune in because there's something big coming. And I want to make sure everybody understands at least what I think about this. And that is, I think, and I'm not one to go to hyperbole a lot, but I really do think this technology may be the biggest thing to happen to ammunition since the advent of smokeless powder. Seriously. Smokeless powder gave us a whole lot more velocity. It gave us our modern rifle cartridges. What you have now, and there probably are more questions than are answers right now, but you got Federal introducing the 6.5 Creedmoor in what they call Plus Peak. They're using a different material to make the rifle cases. It's not brass. It's actually a they did this last year. They brought out the 7mm Backcountry. And with that, they were able to go to 80,000 pounds per square inch pressure in the case. Now, your typical rifle cartridge is in the 60 to 62,000, maybe as much as 65,000 PSI. When you can crank that up to 80,000, you get more velocity. Simple as that. More pressure, more velocity. But you also have more pressure on your gun, all things being equal. But in this case, all things are not equal because you're not using a brass case that actually transfers most of that pressure to the rifle chamber. You're using a steel alloy case that contains the pressure. It holds the pressure. And so that's how they are able, let's make sure everybody's understanding this, you don't need a new rifle for this. You can use your existing 6.5 Creedmoor rifle and put this ammunition in it, and it will run 80,000 PSI, and your rifle won't know the difference. That's the important part here. Your rifle won't know the difference in terms of pressure. That's going to give you, depending on the load, somewhere around 300 feet per second more velocity. That's moving from a standard cartridge to a Magnum cartridge. Actually, the 6.5 PRC, which is the Magnum.

0: stuff. So the question is, are you excited about this? Would you like to have this kind of technology in other cartridges, other calibers? And if so, which ones? And would you be willing to use this 6.5 Creedmoor ammo in your existing 6.5 Creedmoor rifle? Number here is 866-TALK-GUN. I'm Tom Gresham. This is Gun Talk.
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0: Here's a shooting tip that's guaranteed to work. The simple fact is that if you can't control the trigger, hitting the target is more luck than skill. Almost anyone can hold the sights on the target. Pressing the trigger without disturbing the sights is the challenge, and most shooters don't even know what they're doing wrong. It's understandable to anticipate the noise and recoil of an explosion about to go off.

off in front of your face. It's called flinching, yanking the trigger rather than pressing it. Don't think that's what you're doing? Try mixing in inert dummy rounds with live ammunition. If you see the sights dip when the gun goes click instead of bang, well, that's a flinch. Once you master pressing the trigger rather than yanking it, you'll improve your shooting tremendously. Stop worrying about the sights. Think trigger. You'll shoot better.

0: It's actually a little bit hard to get my head around the idea that there's a new cartridge out that has magnum velocity and power, and yet you can shoot it in your existing rifle. You don't have to get a new rifle. You don't have to buy a magnum rifle. That's the new Federal 6.5 Creedmoor Plus Peak, using their cartridge case. I have to be careful. I always want to say brass, and it's not, because we call cartridge cases brass. In this case, it's not made of brass. It's made of a steel alloy. And because of a steel alloy, now it's not like a regular steel cartridge case that we know, the old Russian ammo, that kind of stuff. It's not that at all. It seals in the chamber, holds the pressure in, doesn't let the added pressure of the case go out to impact the rifle. This is so weird. I'm just working on this. So you can shoot it in your existing 6.5 Creedmoor, and the rifle doesn't know the difference. It doesn't care. What do you get out of it? You get more velocity. Except that maybe you don't. Think about it this way, because this is what's really going on. Okay, this is what's driving this. We have a move to shorter rifle barrels. People want considerably shorter barrels so they can put suppressors on them. So if you stick a suppressor on it that's, 6 inches long? And if you've got a 24-inch barrel, now you got a 30-inch barrel with a can on it. That is unwieldy, to say the least. But what if you could cut that barrel back from 24 to 16 inches? Well, you can. And you could put suppressor on it. But when you cut 6 inches off the barrel, you lose velocity. We know this. What the Plus Peak cartridge does, it lets you get back that standard velocity with a shorter barrel. And I'm talking about really shorter barrels, like not just 16 inches, but 14 and 12 and 10-inch barrels. Yeah. A 10-inch barrel hunting rifle. Sure, you'd have to SBR it. Big deal. It's a Form 1. Doesn't cost any money anymore. Now you got the super short rifle with a can, and it's handy, and you can hunt with it. Oh, but what else could you do? Oh, gee, you could use that as your self-defense gun. You could have that as your home defense gun. An AR with a 10-inch barrel with a can. But, of course, you didn't want to give up the velocity. Now you don't have to. The military, and we're going to be talking about this in the next hour. The military's been doing a lot with this, and yeah, they didn't stop at 80,000 PSI. They can do experimental stuff. Think 2X on the pressures. Yeah. And think about what you could do with that in some other calibers. So the question is, if somebody said, all right, you've got a 708, 7mm08. How'd you like to shoot a 7mm Remington Magnum in your 7mm08 rifle? Well, maybe not all the time, but maybe sometimes. And I guess maybe that's, as I think about this, still trying to put it all together here. You have more versatility. You can shoot standard velocity, or you can shoot plus peak slash magnum velocity, whatever you want to call it. If you stay with the same barrel length, you're going to get a lot more velocity. You can cut your barrel down a good bit and retain the same velocity you had with the longer barrel. Kind of interesting. So, you know, just thoughts here. As I look at the calendar, switching on here, we're 2 weeks away from Father's Day. And I think we probably ought to not wait until Father's Day. Let's go ahead and we can tell those stories about our dads and the guns, the range trips, the shooting experiences, the hunting experiences we had with our fathers or grandfathers. I have so many, it's very hard to narrow it down, as you probably can imagine. My dad being a shooting editor of a major gun magazine, we got to play with a lot of guns. I always had guns around the house. I mean, I had hundreds of guns. Every gun that was brought out for a quarter of a century, pretty much, long guns especially, were sent to my dad. They just showed up. And I could go into the closets, multiple closets, and all of them had hundreds of guns in them. And half of them still had the hang tags on them because they hadn't been shot yet. And I could just say, can I take one of these guns? He says, yeah, sure. I mean, by the time I was 15 in Louisiana, I had a full driver's license. And there was a gravel pit not far from us. And I could load up a half dozen or a dozen guns and go by myself at 15. Yeah, we did that. And go shoot stuff. And I did. And so you'll notice sometimes I'll mention, well, yeah, you know, we had that gun. It's not that we purchased and owned all these guns. It's just they went through the house. They were sent, and Dad would write them up or not write them up, but I would have a chance to use them. And then I ended up doing the photography on a lot of them as I was growing up. It was a cool way to grow up and play with stuff. So, you know, the Remington 600s, that goofy-looking rifle, we had several of those. 350 Remington Magnum, 6.5 Rem Mag, which brings us back around to where we're talking today with the 6.5 Creedmoor. The 6.5 Remington Magnum, out of that little short barrel in that Remington 600, it wasn't much of a Magnum, honestly. If you had a 6.5 by 55 Swede with a 22 or 24-inch barrel, you were probably getting about the same velocity, pretty close to it. And now, of course, we can get the Magnum velocities out of the short barrels with this new ammo. Interesting stuff. Interesting stuff. Hey, let's go grab Al out of Minnesota on line four. Hey, Al, thanks for calling in. What's on your mind?
1: You bet. You know, I was up at the lake the couple weeks ago, and I saw a magazine that I hadn't read, and so I sat on the porch and read it, and it had an article in there, and I don't remember if it was Outdoor Life or Sports Afield or Fur Fishing Game. It was one of them, and it it had an article called The $1 Million Shotgun, and I was wondering if that was your dad.
0: I don't remember an article with that title. Dad was the shooting editor for Sports Afield for 27 years, but I don't remember. I mean, it's very possible because I'm sure I don't remember all of the articles, but I just don't remember that one, so I can't help you with that. What was the gist of it? Was this an actual shotgun that was worth $1 million?
1: No. Well, it was to somebody, and it was somebody had a shotgun that you could not pull the trigger on it unless you were on target. So he'd win all the contests, the guy in the article or in the story. And so it was a fun story to read, and I was just curious if that was the kind of stuff your dad wrote.
0: Well, it was.
1: But it probably was Outdoor Life.
0: Okay, if it was Outdoor Life, it wasn't Dad. I mean, he wrote for Outdoor Life before he wrote for Sports Afield and got on the staff there, and I wrote for Outdoor Life. I was one of the field editors for Outdoor Life for several years, but probably with somebody else. It almost sounds like a tongue-in-cheek fun article. I mean, was it a humor article?
1: Yes.
0: Okay.
1: Yes.
0: Yeah, it sounds like a fun one. I mean, I like it. I love those old magazines, and I kind of miss them, but I swear, and I know people keep trying to resurrect or resuscitate some of the old magazines, and Sports Afield is still around, and Diana Rupp is the editor, and she's doing a good job. I worked with Diana back when I was on the staff of Sports Afield. But honestly, there's not much left in the old outdoor magazines, is there?
1: No, they don't have good paper like they used to either.
0: No, they can't afford it. It's the paper's expensive, and mailing is expensive, and the advertising's not there, and they just get thinner and thinner. Yeah, I mean, it used to be we'd have like 160 pages in a magazine, and now you get 64 pages plus cover, and it's just kind of sad. I look at the American Rifleman, which used to be thick, and now there's not much there. And so And look, it's logical. There are other ways of getting your information now, primarily through the internet, through YouTube channels and different places on the internet. So does anybody really get, I get a few magazines, outdoor magazines, and I have to, maybe I admit it publicly here, is I don't actually read them. I kind of glance at them and put them aside, and I'm guilty. What I should do, I need to change what I do, because I'm guilty. I throw them away. But what I need to start doing is taking those outdoor magazines and taking them to doctor's offices or places like that, leaving them there so other people can read them.
1: Yeah, I bring a lot of mine to the DAV or...
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1: And they may have contracts for these other shows, and they have to wait till that contract runs out. And after about 6 months, I started getting stations saying, okay, we'll take it now. You know, after about a year, it's like, okay, yeah, we're ready for that now. I'm thinking, oh, that's what's going on here. Now, later on, I ended up getting professional, they call them affiliate relations guys, people who call radio stations for you. But, I mean, I sat there, I would jump on the phone at 5 o'clock in the morning, start working the East Coast, and then all day long, I would work the phones and call all the way across the country, mostly leaving messages, mostly not getting calls back. As someone told me, said, look, if you have left a message a half dozen times and they haven't called you back, they have answered you. They have told you that they're not interested in your show. Okay, fine. You know, and as Ryan, and you probably guy, everybody knows Ryan, my son who runs Gun Talk, all the TV and everything. He keeps saying, look, he says, no doesn't mean no. No just means not yet or not now. And then our attitude is, well, it's going to work eventually. You're going to figure it out, or somebody's going to contact you and say, hey, you really need to look at this Gun Talk show. You need to listen to this. You need to find out what these guys are doing. At first, and we don't get this anymore, but at first we would call and people would say, at radio stations, well, you know, we don't run those kind of shows. Really? I think they thought we were broadcasting from a covert bunker somewhere with conspiracy theories and such. Well, I do have conspiracy theories, but they're all about different rifle calibers and cartridges. So that's a whole different thing. So anyway, that was a fun way. I don't know if it was fun at the time. It was tough. It was a 60 to 70, sometimes 80-hour weeks. I figured out at one point that by working 6 days a week, I was working 10 weeks longer than everybody else was if they're working 5 days a week. That's okay. I only did that for 30 years, so it worked out fine. All right, so that's kind of starting off the story. So as we're headed toward Father's Day, stories about your dad, going shooting with him, hunting with him, maybe a gun that you got from your father that you still have and you plan to keep in the family. I got a couple of those, and I'm making sure that they get down to Ryan now. I'm not going to wait till I'm gone. I want to share the gun and the stories and maybe some photos. Who knows? That's part of the deal. These guns last forever, and so do the stories with them, but only if you pass along the stories. 866-TALK-GUN. John Moses Browning reshaped the 20th century battlefield and civilian arsenal with relentless genius. His 128 patents birthed the 1911 pistol, still the benchmark for reliability and ergonomics after 115 years. The Browning Auto 5, the first successful semi-automatic shotgun, and the immortal M2 50 caliber machine gun. He pioneered short recoil operation, Colt 1900, 1911, gas operation, the BAR, and the tilting barrel lock still used in nearly every modern semi-auto pistol, Winchester lever actions, Colt revolvers, Remington pumps, and FN's high power all carry his DNA. Browning didn't just design guns, he invented the mechanical language the entire industry still speaks. One Utah farm boy armed the free world.
2: 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All your gear that's on the ground, that's what you're not going to have in a fight.
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9: More American women than ever are choosing firearms for self-protection. 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One in four women has survived severe physical violence from an intimate partner. Many have learned that police often arrive too late. Compact, concealable handguns top their

shopping lists. Women-specific training courses sell out within hours, and ranges report female attendance doubling in many states with rational carry laws. Firearm companies now market directly to women, showing them as confident, capable guardians rather than sidekicks. Millions of women are rejecting homelessness and embracing armed self-reliance as the most reliable insurance policy in an uncertain world.

0: All right, back with you here. Going straight to the phones. Line two, Tom's with us out of Houston, Texas. Hey, Tom, what's going on there?
1: Hey, Tom, I have a bad question to ask you. This week, about 50 miles south of Houston, a kid ran through a stop sign, cop lit up his lights. The kid drove all the way home to his driveway about 1 in the morning. And you can see from doorbell video cameras the two cars passing by. And within 5 seconds, the cop shot through the window and the kid is dead. My question, and they haven't told us what kind of gun the cop was carrying. My question, do you know of any incidences around the country where a cop has shot somebody carrying, I believe it's the P320 that's been having the accidental discharge problem?
0: Well, you're really asking about two different things here. Let's just examine them. The alleged P320 accidental discharges or uncommanded discharges, if you will. And I don't have any information whether it's actually happening or not. Yeah, there's a video out there. And I know that some ranges have banned the P320. But you're asking if anybody, a police officer, has shot somebody with a P320. Probably so, because it's been issued. But would it be a negligent or uncommanded discharge if a cop is pointing a gun at somebody and it goes off? My first reaction would be almost certainly not, because if that's the case, the officer probably pulled the trigger, don't you think?
1: Well, I hope that's not the case here. And I'm sad for the family, but as far as from a community standpoint, I wish that they would, get as much facts out as possible. We're getting very, very limited information from the police department.
0: That's not uncommon in officer-involved shootings, at least for a while they investigate. But look, the reality is, in most situations, if the officer is pointing a gun at someone and the gun goes off, it's because the officer pulled the trigger. Simple as that. May have gotten startled, may have actually, not quite meant to, whatever. But, look, he's got a hold of the gun and probably got his finger on the trigger and probably pulled the trigger. And whether it was justified or not, that's a whole different deal. But in almost every circumstance I can think of, my go-to response would be somebody pulled the trigger on the gun.
1: When you say uncommanded discharge, that's like inside the holster?
0: Correct. Yeah, if it's inside the holster and nobody's pulled the trigger, that would be an uncommanded discharge. In other words, no one touched the gun, no one touched the trigger. And now if that happens, that's a mechanical issue, that's a whole different deal. But if somebody's pointing a gun at somebody and it goes off, there's about 100%, real, real close to 100% chance they pull the trigger. Just simple as that. That's just the way it works. I appreciate the call there. It's interesting. And this whole SIG P320 thing, it's not over. We're trying to figure it all out. They're figuring it out. They have a position. They've contacted me about it. They're contacting shooting ranges to say, hey, let's talk about the fact that you have banned our pistol. Where am I on it? Simply this. I don't know. I don't know what.
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0: in the Rockies to storming beaches in Normandy, the 30-06 became a legend. Still popular today for its reliability, it's a piece of history you can shoot. It's sometimes said that every rifle cartridge after the .06 wasn't really needed. That may not be true, but you can't go wrong with this venerable hunting cartridge. Get to know the 30-06, America's enduring legacy on the...
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5: News this hour from Town Hall. I'm Jason Walker. Israel launching airstrikes targeting central and western Iran.
6: Iranian state TV reports the sounds of explosions being heard in three cities, including the capital Tehran, early Monday. Israel says it detected missiles targeted the country, launched from Yemen and Iran. The attacks further strain efforts to reach a permanent ceasefire in the war between Iran and the U.S.
5: That is correspondent Andrew Stewart reporting. Ohio Congressman Jim Jordan says the sanctuary cities are still a huge problem in America.
7: There are 18 big cities, 11 states, three major counties like Fairfax County and the District of Columbia that are sanctuary jurisdictions. That represents almost a third of the population because they're big populated areas. So you have this situation where politicians tell local law enforcement don't work with federal law enforcement when it comes to enforcing federal law. And in practice, what that means is you'll have an illegal migrant who is here in the country illegally but commits another crime, is being held in a detention center in a jail. They get a detainer notice sent from ICE saying, hey, if you're going to let this person out, give us a heads up. We'll come apprehend them. And they say no.
5: The Republican lawmaker telling the Salem Radio Network that what really bothers him, and it should bother every American, criminal illegal aliens are still being released to commit even more crimes.
7: I've seen this, the stamp put on the forms. We're released to the street. They stamp it on the form. They release these guys to the street, and then you got to send ICE agents out with all the harassers out there, and they get spit on, you know, yelled at, all that stuff, doxed, everything else. That's the situation, and it's just dumb.
5: Officials say as Chinese humanoid robots are making waves, they're now doing even more. Chinese companies are looking for ways to profit greatly from those robots. The government has helped support their development, and now startups are really coming up in China. More on these stories, townhall.com.
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5: A tragic update about an American student who disappeared in Japan. Here's correspondent Laura Winters.
12: The body of the Auburn University student who went missing in Japan has been found. 20-year-old James Weston Higginbotham went missing a week ago on a family vacation. His mother tells Fox News the family members separated after some bickering, and Weston took a train to go on a hike and explore. His cell phone went dark, and then a massive search had been ongoing. His parents say Weston loved nature and was an avid hiker.
5: Authorities in Japan say Higginbotham was found by a volunteer search and rescue group. He could be controversial at times, perhaps polarizing, but colleagues say he was a fighter and a gifted lawmaker. Former Oregon GOP Senator Bob Packwood has died. He was 91 years of age. Breaking news and analysis, townhall.com. A federal judge in Washington blocking a plan to loosen rules for fishing red snapper in the Atlantic, halting what was likely to be the longest and best recreational snapper season in years. Here's Ron Taylor.
10: The issue pits recreational anglers against commercial fishermen and activists. The dispute highlights tensions over science and the Trump administration's rollback of environmental regulations. Florida Governor Ron DeSantis and others sought to manage the fishery, but NOAA's permits were challenged in court. The ruling has sparked backlash, with commercial fishermen worried about their future.
5: President Trump will be back at Madison Square Garden in the Big Apple Monday night to catch Game 3 of the NBA Finals between the New York Knicks and San Antonio Spurs. The president was invited to the game by Knicks owner James Dolan. More on these stories, townhall.com.
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0: Tom Gresham. Give me a call, 866-TALK-GUN. That'll get you in here. Of course, we had the big news we had just about an hour ago about Federal introducing a 6.5 Creedmoor cartridge. They call it the Plus Peak, using their Peak alloy steel case. 80,000 PSI, 300 to 400, maybe a little more than that, PSI, or rather feet per second increase. And a guy who's been shooting some high-pressure ammo for quite some time, because he gets to work with all the secret squirrel stuff, Mike Muhalski from Sons of Liberty Gunworks joins us right now. Mike, how you doing, partner?
1: Doing well, Tom. Thanks for having me again.
0: You bet. Absolutely. So, all right, just we'll back up for people that may not know, although you're cutting a big, wide swath these days. Sons of Liberty Gunworks, you make some really neat, high-end M4, AR-15, and, of course, the full auto stuff, because you're working with a lot of military guys these days.
1: We are. We've had some big wins in some places.
0: You want to tell us a little bit about a couple of those?
1: Well, we recently announced in, I guess, November, that our Mark I, which was submitted for the combat assault rifle, the CAR, that we were awarded for that program. And there's some other neat stuff out there. We've been in some competitive down selects, some stuff we have not announced. We have been playing in some very cool spaces, and we're out. We're pretty far out front.
0: There's stuff you can't talk about. I get it. Okay. but having said that, you got this federal announcement of this. Of course, last year we had the 7mm backcountry, so 80,000 PSI. And then now we got the 6.5 Creedmoor, 80,000 PSI. We're getting more pressure and more velocity. And the first question I had for them, and let me ask you, because I know you've been working with this, and they said, yeah, you can shoot this in a regular gun because it doesn't affect the gun. What have you been seeing?
1: So there is some truth to that. There is some truth. That case technology is amazing. So for anybody that doesn't understand it, Peak Alloy is like a steel alloy case. Unlike traditional steel cases, this case can expand to seal on the internal wall of that chamber. Much like brass, that steel can expand. And that expansion inside the chamber is taking off quite a bit of bolt thrust. So that bolt is not having to absorb, you know, all of that 80,000 PSI. A significant amount is absorbed by the friction it creates when it seals inside the chamber. Okay. On top of that, that case is so strong. It's so strong that it contains that pressure quite well. If you tried doing that with brass, I would not want my face near the gun.
0: Fair enough, yeah.
1: Oh, okay. Yeah, that case is strong.
0: All right, so the case is actually carrying a lot of the pressure, so it's safe to shoot this in a regular gun at 80,000. But that's not the limit, because I know people like Mike, who I'm talking to right now, have been playing with much higher internal pressure cases, because the military goes way out there to kind of stretch the boundaries. So what have you been messing with?
1: Well, so in the experimental phase, all I can say is we've pushed ammunition considerably higher.

0: are kind of scratching the surface. But again, when I saw this technology first released out in the Sun Belt country, it was dismissed. I think now in the 6.5 Creedmoor, I think that's where it's going to hit home, because this isn't some obscure rifle. You have to go buy a rifle or some obscure caliber. Mm-hmm. Now you'll be able to buy this ammunition, shoot it out of your existing rifles, and now you'll get to really see what we were trying to say a couple years ago. I will tell you this. I'm curious to see what the field feedback is from people that are shooting it. Mm-hmm. But some folks on some backcountry had precision issues because, you know, they're using legacy barrel design, legacy barrel geometry to stabilize some of this, faster accelerating projectiles, and we'll see how it looks inside of the 6.5.
1: That's where the Creedmoor, because all the Creedmoor barrels have the faster twist, and that's going to help there. And just so people understand, the 6.5 Creedmoor in this new technology actually is throwing bullets faster than the 6.5 PRC. It's actually leaped right over that one, that smaller, lighter, short action rifle. Pretty amazing stuff.
0: Right. And remember, if they're releasing this to the commercial market and they're telling you it's safe to put in, to go buy it off the store and put it in your rifle at home, you could probably assume that is because it is significantly way under yield pressure for that case. I'm not telling you to go load that case to something crazy. Don't do that. You did not hear that from Mike. I don't want responsibility. But just assume that that is on the very low.
1: I am, and just slight shift there, I am at the point now where I'm thinking, okay, it's finally time for me to get my truck gun. And a truck gun these days is going to be an SBR, maybe with a folding stock. I don't know. I hadn't quite figured all that out. But, and the question becomes, you could go like 8-inch 300 blackout or, 12-inch, 5.56 or whatever. Lots of choices. You guys make all of those.
0: Absolutely. Absolutely. And honestly, having a rifle caliber cartridge available in your vehicle that is, a rifle set up for defensive use in your vehicle, I do not think is a bad idea. I know a lot of folks have rifles at home to defend their home. My nightstand is a short M4. I got a Mark 1 by my nightstand. But, I mean, when you're out and around, I mean, your probability of running into a defensive scenario away from home is probably higher than necessarily at home, and having a rifle, having a rifle cartridge capable weapon makes a lot of sense.
1: It just gives you a lot more options. 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
1: There you go, Mike Milhoski. Thank you, sir. I appreciate you sharing this information. It is an exciting time to be in our business, isn't it?
0: We're in a renaissance of small arms. I'll tell you a little sneak peek. Look, keep an eye on different rifling techniques, rifling geometry, barrel materials, plating, coating techniques. And mind you, some of us might have been playing with this stuff for a long time, so I think people are going to be very excited once we can start talking about it.
1: Man, I wish you still drank. I'd get you drunk and get some stories out of you. But I missed out on that one, man.
0: Good to talk to you, brother.
1: Take care. All right, next up, it's your turn. What do you think of the new technology? Are you excited about being able to get more velocity out of your existing rifle?
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2: 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The 250th Anniversary Series. 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Each limited production model echoes Ruger's legendary 1976 Bicentennial line while celebrating the freedoms the Second Amendment has safeguarded for generations. From the iconic 10/22 to the LCP Max, the Super Wrangler to the American Rifle Gen 2. These aren't just guns.

0: All right, back with you here. Tom Gresham. Our number here is 866-TALK-GUN, or Tom Talk Gun. Get you in, same thing, either way. Greg called in out of Illinois. He's got a question for me. Hey, Greg, you're on Gun Talk. How can we help?
1: Hi, Tom. A couple months ago on X, you listed all the 19s that you own and what they were chambered in, 10 millimeter, 9 millimeter, and of course 45 ACP. But I was surprised that you didn't have one chambered in 38 Super. And I just was curious why. And I was also wondering if maybe you would talk a little bit about that cartridge. I know your audience is probably well aware of it, but a few of us might not be. I just thought it would be interesting.
0: Let me ask you, do you have a 38 Super?
1: I do not. Only 45 ACP for me so far.
0: Well, why don't you?
1: I saw that they had the Colt Commanders on sale on big sellers, I should have pulled the trigger.
0: I get those mailings too. Primarily, like Palmetto State Armory. There's a couple of others.
1: Yeah,
0: and it's like I look
1: Palmetto.
0: At it. Yeah, and if I say, well, I'll get to that in a minute, and I have a cup of coffee. By the time I go back, it's already gone. They sold them all.
1: Yeah. I'm thinking maybe my next one will be a 9 millimeter. I know everybody says they're great shooters.
0: If you like 1911 pistols, a 9mm is wonderful. The 38 Super is an interesting one. And I am not, I got to get somebody on that really knows, because I can tell you what I know, but about half of it's going to be wrong. I just don't know which half. That's the problem, right?
1: Yeah. I know it's a hot cartridge, isn't it, if it's loaded correctly?
0: It is. It's a hot cartridge. It also is popular in countries where you can't own a military cartridge firearm, like a 9mm. There are countries where you can't own a 45 or a 9 because those are military cartridges. So the 38 Super is popular.

put something on X about my 1911s. Trust me, I did not put all of them there. but I do have 10s, 45s, and 9s. You know what I don't have? Browning has a 1911 in 380. And it's like a, I don't know, three-quarter or seven-eighths size 1911 pistol. And shoots the 380. I don't have, well, I never could figure out why to have one. And then, I don't know why, because I like the SIG 938. And they've got a 938, and I can't remember the other one. But it, they've got it in 380. It's a little bitty 1911, like a super shrunk one. So, Michelle's over there yelling at me what it is. She'll know. She'll fill me in during the break. but, yeah, a little a 38, or rather a 380. Why not? A little Browning. I don't have that one. I don't have a 38 Super. Don't have the 460 Roland. Ooh. We got to talk about that sometime, too. That's a 45 on steroids. You're getting basically 44 Magnum velocity and power out of a 1911. That's it.

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0: Welcome back. Big news this week with the introduction of new ammunition from Federal Cartridge. They call it the Plus Peak. They're using a steel alloy for the cases. I keep trying to say brass cases, but they're not brass. They're steel, alloy steel. And the cases are loaded to higher pressures, so you get higher velocities, which brings a lot of interesting possibilities. Shorter barrels, shorter rifles, going with short action rifles and getting magnum velocities out of them. It goes on and on. There's so many interesting things going on and a lot of other ancillary developments going on with barrels, barrel materials, twist rates, etc. We'll talk about all of that in just a minute. And Ken and Medford, don't go anywhere. I'm going to get to you in just a second. But first, I want to see if I can help out Doug on line two out of North Carolina. Hey, Doug, what do you got there?
1: Hey, I was gifted a 1887 Winchester 12-gauge lever-action shotgun from my uncle.
0: Nice! Wonderful!
1: Yeah, it is very nice. It's the little research that I've done with it, it's chambered in 2 5/8 shells, but naturally everything that I see is 2 3/4. And
0: right.
1: Seen, there was guys, when I was getting the gun appraised, there were guys saying, oh, you should be fine to shoot it. And then I've seen on the internet, don't do it because of increased pressure. And
0: right.
1: I'm getting torn on both sides.
0: Okay. I got information for you. The chamber length, the 2 5/8 or 2 3/4, is actually the length of the chamber with, after you fire the shell, and you know how the crimp folds outward, and so the case is longer after you shoot it, well, that's the actual length of the chamber, is with the crimp blown out. Having said that, if you were to shoot low-powered, low-pressure, 2 3/4-inch shells in that, I think it'd be fine. Now, okay, so that's one box checked. But if you really want to make sure, there's an outfit where you can go buy 2 5/8-inch 12-gauge shotgun shells.
1: Okay.
0: It is RST, for Romeo Sierra Tango, rstshells.com. They're out of Pennsylvania. And if you go to rstshells.com, you will see their lineup. And they have a lot of these different, and you may even decide to go with like a 2 1/2-inch 12-gauge shell. That would work just fine in there, too.
1: Because then it would be a lighter, generally just a lighter load then by doing the 2 1/2.
0: Well, a light load. The other thing is, the issue is, the reason it would increase pressure is if the shot shell crimp folds out and goes into the throat, if you will, or the beginning of the barrel, it doesn't, can't open quite enough, that could cause pressures to spike a little bit. A shorter shell guarantees that's not going to happen. I think you're probably okay either way if you're not using magnum loads and using like lightweight target loads. But, you know, you're probably not going to shoot this gun a lot, but you would like to shoot it. It's kind of a cool gun.
1: Yes, it is. I want to at least have a little couple of videos of it and give it to show my uncle.
0: Wonderful.
1: It was him, by his great uncle, or my great uncle, that died in 75, and he told me, my uncle told me, that he has never shot it since it was gifted to him.
0: Oh, so, wow.
1: And
0: that
1: so
0: would be
1: I
0: cool. Yeah. Okay, I'm sorry, go ahead. You got it appraised?
1: Yes, I got it appraised, and they said it was in outstanding condition. Or good, excellent, I forget exactly how it was phrased, but he said it was worth about $1,500. So
0: okay.
1: It was very gift from my uncle. So.
0: All right, and Michelle is telling me that Fiocchi makes low-powered shells and 2 3/4-inch shells. So if you can find the Fiocchi low-powered shells, you can try that too. But either way, you're going to have fun with it and try RST shells or the Fiocchis. Like I say, I think if you're using low-power shells, I think you're fine.
1: Okay. Well, I appreciate that. I trust your word, Tom. I appreciate everything that you do.
0: Well, thank you very much, and you have fun with that thing. I tell you what, after you shoot it, call us back and give us a range report, okay?
1: I will. Thank you so much.
0: Sounds good. Thanks so much. All right, let's get to Ken. He's been on hold for a little while. I know he's got something to say out of Medford, Oregon. Ken, you have the floor, sir.
2: Yes, I would like to talk about this hypervelocity ammunition that they're talking about building, or they've actually made.
0: There's an
2: aspect of this that people don't seem to be talking about. It's physics. It's like you have a reaction, then you have an equal and opposite reaction. Mm-hmm. You get this great velocity out of these crazy high pressures. What about the recoil?
0: What about the sound coming out of the other end of that barrel? Recoil's got to go up. If you shoot the thing faster bullet, just like putting a magnum in there, you're going to have an increase in recoil. That's just, as you say, that's just physics. There's no way around that.
2: Okay, but when you're talking about tripling the velocity, if you think about reloading, which I do a lot of, and experimenting with trying to get as much velocity out of a cartridge as I can, as you increase that velocity, the recoil becomes substantial.
0: Well, and we're not really talking about
2: the significance is when you go to what is real popular right now is a 45-70 round. If you go out to max velocity on the 45-70 with basically a maximum load, mm-hmm. on a large long barrel rifle, the recoil is pretty substantial. But you put that into a 20-inch barrel gun, and it's going to knock you on your butt.
0: Yeah, I've shot some lighter, shorter 45-70s, and they do recoil. But let's back up. This load is only 300 feet per second faster. It's not triple velocity. It's 300 feet per second faster in the 6.5 Creedmoor. So it's a little faster, and you're going to get a little bit more recoil, but it's not going to be a whole lot.
2: Well, when you're talking about raising the pressure by three times, and you're only going to gain 300 feet per second...
0: In the commercial cartridges that we have access to, it's only going from like 60,000 PSI to 80,000 PSI.
2: Okay.
0: So it's not a tripling of the pressure or the velocity.
2: Well, the gentleman that you were speaking to
0: he was talking about the experimental stuff that the military is working with. They got a whole different system of dealing with everything, but trust me, we're never going to have access to that ammo on the commercial civilian side. That's not going to happen. Probably 80,000 PSI is going to be the limit. So, you're going to basically turn a 7mm08 into a 7 mag or a 30-06 into a 300 mag, which is kind of cool out of the same rifle. And, they're going to get a little bit more recoil out of it, but it's not going to be enough to, And I understand what you're saying is that, Mike Mulholski was talking about the experimental stuff he's been working with the military. Let me also add this. There's something else going on. And in taming that higher velocity, hypervelocity, if you will, although it's not really. Hyper means five times the speed of sound. But it's very fast, higher velocity. They're going with this gain twist. So that when the bullet hits the barrel, there's virtually no twist in the rifling. And that really helps keep the pressure down, the pressure spike, which also helps reduce the recoil. But the reality is, for the military, everybody is shooting suppressors in those guns. That's pretty much standard issue. And they're shooting 10-inch barrels. A lot of these guns. So you got a 10-inch barrel and a 6-inch can. And so, there's more velocity, more pressure, but it's kind of offset a bit by having the shorter barrels. So, but it's going to be interesting to watch, but I think that's going to be more of a spectator sport for us to see what the military's doing. For us, we're going to get some real nice advantages out of the commercial side of things. And whether or not we ever go beyond 80,000 PSI on our side of things, I don't know. But for right now, in the 7mm backcountry and then the 6.5 Creedmoor plus peak, we're looking at 80,000 PSI with a roughly 300 feet per second increase in the same barrel length. Or you can hold the velocity and cut the barrel off a lot and have a much shorter barrel. And that's what a lot of people are going to be doing. So, again, I thank you for the call, sir. It is an issue. Oh, you know what the other issue is that everybody's asking about, and I have not addressed it yet? Can you reload these cartridge cases? And the answer they're telling me is yes, you can. People have been reloading the 7mm backcountry. There are some things that are quite different about it, and we'll be getting a lot more information about reloading these as companies like RCBS and Hodgdon and others come out with, you know, the correct dies and presses and the load data and everything else. But as I understand it, and I've just scratched the surface of this, what you're really doing with these is, because, yeah, the cartridge case will expand a little bit, but not very much. You're not really resizing the whole case. You essentially are maybe, I'm unclear on this, maybe you're sizing the neck of the cartridge case, but it may be that you're just putting a little bit of a bell, expanding the end of the cartridge case so that you can get a bullet seated in there in a way that's a bit similar to how we do straight wall handgun cases, where we bell the case out, seat the bullet in, and then you resize or you crimp, if you will. Sometimes you're crimping, sometimes you're just pushing that back in. I think that's where we're going to end up, but that's still to be determined. And I know that Federal, with this technology, is working with the reloading companies to say, look, here's the system, and here's what we're going to do, and here's how you reload them. What I'm not sure on yet is load data. And frankly, if I'm a company that makes powder or bullets, and I'm publishing load data, would it not make you nervous to publish load data that's an 80,000 PSI load, that people would look at that and say, well, that's a 6.5 Creedmoor load, and put it in their regular 6.5 Creedmoor rifle using brass cases, their regular brass case, now exerting a good bit more pressure to the rifle itself? I don't know. Well, look, we do know that some hand loaders are probably already there. There are hand loaders who say, oh, I can already get those kind of velocities out of my rifle. Yeah, you can, by cranking the pressures up. You're so far over allowable safe pressures that you can't even see them in the rearview mirror. You got SAMI specs on all of these, and we don't know. I'm sure that Federal and everybody's working on SAMI specs on this new technology, SAMI being the organization that sets the standards for that. What are the pressure limitations? So many questions, but so many possibilities. Can you imagine having a 12 or 14 inch barrel rifle, hunting rifle, that has the same velocity that you were getting with a 20 inch barrel or 22 inch barrel? Short, light. Now there's no reason really not to put a suppressor on it. Because frankly, I will tell you, that's been my primary reason for not doing it so far, is I don't want to have a 26 or a 30 inch barrel with that can out there. I'm not going to carry that around. But if I can go down to a 14 inch barrel and then put a suppressor on it and going, yeah, I'm liking that idea. So, you know, this is all going to be very interesting. There's another possibility here too, and I'm in the world of spitballing with no knowledge whatsoever, which, hey, I'm a radio talk show guy, so I can do that. There's a possibility that Federal may limit their factory loads for this technology to the Creedmoors and PRCs, that is the cartridges that have come out in the last 10 years or so, or 12 years, if whatever it is, for Creedmoor. The idea being that rifles made for those in the last 15 years, we know, are not old, versus, say, a 30-06. If you brought this out in an 06, which I would love, you'd have a Magnum, But then somebody goes and puts that inside a Garand or something. And yeah, I know they're saying that the cartridge case they're using contains the pressure, and so it's not really affecting the rifle itself. I don't know what that's going to do to, say, an older semi-auto like a Garand. Are you going to have a faster velocity? Don't know. You know, like I say, more questions than answers at this point. I do think, and when I talk to people who really know this stuff, they're in the heart of the industry, there's a real possibility we look back 10, 15, 20 years from now and say, you know, when that peak alloy technology came along, that changed everything. Doesn't mean that your Aught-6 isn't as good as it has always been, and your 270 works just the same as it always has. But it does mean, in terms of new guns, new rifles, new cartridges, this will have to be taken into consideration. It also means if you were, for instance, I had a guy say, hey, I was thinking about getting a 6.5 PRC, but why would I? I can use this in my existing 6.5 Creedmoor, and it outperforms the PRC. It's a Magnum cartridge in my non-Magnum rifle, which is really what it amounts to. It's very exciting. Like I say, I don't know where this is going to lead us. I am anxious to find out. And yeah, it may cause me to go actually get my first 6.5 Creedmoor rifle, because I admit it, I don't currently own one because I couldn't see the point in it. Yeah, now I can. John Moses Browning reshaped the 20th century battlefield and civilian arsenal with relentless genius. His 128 patents birthed the 1911 pistol, still the benchmark for reliability and ergonomics after 115 years. The Browning Auto 5, the first successful semi-automatic shotgun, and the immortal M2 50 caliber machine gun. He pioneered short recoil operation, Colt 1900, 1911, gas operation, the BAR, and the tilting barrel lock still used in nearly every modern semi-auto pistol, Winchester lever actions, Colt revolvers, Remington pumps, and FN's high power all carry his DNA. Browning didn't just design guns, he invented the mechanical language the entire industry still speaks. One Utah farm boy armed the free world.
3: 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Now get up. All your gear that's on the ground, that's what you're not going to have in a fight.
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0: More American women than ever are choosing firearms for self-protection. Female gun ownership has climbed 177% since 1990, with roughly 1 in 4 women now owning a gun. Since 2019, 68% of new female buyers cite protection as their main reason. 1 in 4 women has survived severe physical violence from an intimate partner. Many have learned that police often arrive too late. Compact, concealable handguns top their shopping lists. Women-specific training courses sell out within hours, and ranges report female attendance doubling in many states with rational carry laws. Firearm companies now market directly to women, showing them as confident, capable guardians rather than sidekicks. Millions of women are rejecting helplessness and embracing armed self-reliance as the most reliable insurance policy in an uncertain world.

0: We're going to get more information about this new federal cartridge and what's going on. And in a few minutes, we're going to have the president and CEO of the Kinetic Group here. That is the group that owns federal cartridge. And he will be talking about the development of it, where the idea came from, who did it, how it worked, and what does it mean? What can you do with this? We'll have more in-depth information because this is the story of the week. Maybe the story of the, or heck, it is. It's the story of the year when it comes to the hardware of firearms. We'll be talking about that in just a few minutes with him. Obviously, you can give us a call anytime, 866-TALK-GUN. Jim is in Medford, Oregon on 2. Hey, Jim, you're on Gun Talk. What's on your mind, sir?
1: Afternoon, mister. How are you doing? Nice to hear
0: I'm
1: you.
0: Great. How can we help?
1: I bought one of your GT25s a long time ago when they first came out. And I heard you guys talking, or heard you talking about the cans and all that. And I just happened to think, does Ruger make a barrel for that that'll accept the can?
0: I don't know if Ruger does, but there are a lot of companies that make aftermarket barrels for 1911s. And I was just looking, you know, you can go to Midway Arms or Midway USA or Brownells or any number of places, and you can get a threaded barrel or a 10-millimeter 1911, and it's generally just a drop-in, replace the barrel, and you're good to go.
1: Oh, okay. Can I ask you one more question?
0: You bet.
1: I sent you a text earlier, but I don't know if you got it because I sent it on the work line. But wasn't Harmy Dillon on your show here a few weeks back?
0: Yes, I've had her on a couple of times.
1: Yeah, I thought she was. Have you ever heard anything about all the gun stuff she was talking about? Overturning, or trying to overturn?
0: Oh, yeah. She's working hard on it and going after. Right now, she's telling Virginia, rather, that as soon as your new gun ban goes into effect July 1, the Department of Justice will be suing the state of Virginia to block their ban on AR-15s and standard capacity magazines. So she's working on a whole bunch of stuff, and primarily on the state level. And so, yeah, there's a lot of things going on there. It's an exciting time. It's not as much as we would like, but it's more than we ever had before.
1: Okay. If you hear of any news that comes out from that, are you going to put it on the show?
0: Yeah, I have and I do. So, yeah, absolutely. I'll keep you posted, and we'll let you know what happens. But, yeah, she has, for instance, sued sheriff's departments who are dragging their heels and putting out the concealed carry permits and gotten them to fold. A couple of times she's, you know, gone in and say, you know, you can't be doing that. And they'll go, oh, okay, fine. Now that you're paying attention to us, yeah, you know, we're going to undo that. So, yeah, there are a lot of those stories. If you'll follow me over on X, that's one of the better places because I put a lot of stories up there. I link to stories. There's just too much. I can't cover it all in what we do here. And so I've kind of expanded over to X, and we're putting a lot of stories out there. And, you know, all I do is find the stories and link to them so that if you follow me on X, I'm at Gun Talk on X, you know, it used to be Twitter, you will be very well informed. So that's kind of the other way to go. There's also one other resource I would recommend for anybody. If you're really into this, you're really into Second Amendment news and want to know what's going on, Steve Katowski started a service about 3 years ago called The Reload. It's thereload.com. It's a subscription-based email newsletter, and I can't remember. I think it's like $10 a month. Not a lot. And you will get these stories of what's going on with really good, insightful articles and news reports. 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All right, don't go far. When we come back, we're going to have the CEO from the Kinetic Group explain where did this new technology come from and where is it going? 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
5: News this hour from Town Hall. I'm Jason Walker. Israel and Iran trading fire early Monday in strikes, threatening to drag the Middle East back into full-scale war. Meanwhile, Yemen's Houthi rebels have also fired at Israel and warning they would target Israeli-affiliated vessels in the Red Sea. And more bloodshed.
6: Israeli police say a Palestinian man with Israeli citizenship went on a shooting rampage in central Israel Sunday, killing one person and wounding five others. The attacker was killed by police. Police say the attacker stayed in his vehicle while firing, allowing him to travel to several towns. The first shooting was reported from a gas station. Israeli Prime Minister Benjamin Netanyahu said Israel is fighting terrorism on all fronts, that police thwart hundreds of attacks a year, but unfortunately not all of them. Police say they've arrested a second person involved in the attack. I'm Donna Water.
5: Critics reacting to an idea floated by Senator Bernie Sanders. Here's correspondent Ken Lorman.
7: Senator Sanders is proposing the federal government take up to 50% ownership stakes in major AI firms like OpenAI and Anthropic, and eventually companies like NVIDIA, Microsoft, and Google. Conservatives are blasting the idea, arguing government already takes a sizable share through corporate and investment taxes, approaching half of the company earnings. They warn an added ownership grab could rattle markets, drive investors away, and risk handing the global tech edge to competitors like China. Ken Lorman reporting.
5: In the Congo, the situation near Ebola is getting worse. Officials now say at least 86 people have died. A 7.8 earthquake hitting the southern Philippines. Authorities now say at least 19 people have been killed. Hundreds have been hurt. More on these stories, townhall.com.
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5: High-profile guests likely in New York City Monday night for Game 3 of the NBA Finals.
9: President Trump will be at his golf club, Trump National, in Bedminster, New Jersey this weekend. On Monday, he's scheduled to head into New York City to Madison Square Garden to catch the NBA Finals.
10: I think the Knicks have an amazing team, the way they played. Started off slow and it just got stronger and stronger.
9: The Knicks will host the San Antonio Spurs in Game 3. Also scheduled to attend, New York City Mayor, Democrat Socialist Zoran Mamdani.
5: That is correspondent Laura Winters reporting. A federal suit seeks to halt the upcoming UFC fight card on the White House South Lawn in a mixed martial arts show. Time for President Trump's 80th birthday and part of the celebration of the nation's 250th anniversary. The filing says it's improper and should not be having sporting events on federal parklands. Breaking news and analysis, townhall.com. An actress in Hollywood drawing attention to a new stance on violence in film.
11: Actress Julianne Moore says she is stepping away from films featuring violence, firearms, and explosions, despite building much of her career in movies centered around those themes. Moore, a longtime gun control advocate, made the announcement during the Cannes Film Festival. Critics argue the movement comes after decades of profiting from violent films, raising new questions about Hollywood's tendency to condemn the very content that helped create its biggest stars. Willie Nelson, Los Angeles.
5: And speaking of violence, in Toledo, Ohio, bloodshed there. Officers still looking for suspects who opened fire at a street festival. 12 people have been wounded. They are hospitalized. And 5 people have been stabbed and wounded at New York City's Penn Station, a suspect in custody. More on these stories, townhall.com.
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0: All right, back with you here with Gun Talk. I'm Tom Gresham. Yeah, there's a whole lot going on in this news about the crazy stuff from federal higher pressure cartridge. The 6.5 Creedmoor leapfrogs over the 6.5 PRC, and that's just dipping your toe in the water. Now we're just getting an idea of what this thing could be. We're joined right now by Jason Vanderbrick from the Kinetic Group. Jason, you're what? CEO, president, grand poopah, and trash taker outer.
1: That's about it, Tom. Thanks for having us. And it's certainly a good couple of days, but yes, chairman and CEO of the Kinetic Group.
0: Okay, so a couple of days ago, you introduced peak alloy plus peak. How do we say this?
1: Yeah, so we introduced on Friday 6.5 Creedmoor plus peak. So peak alloy is obviously, we launched it last year. Mm-hmm. It's our alloy case technology that we launched with Seven Backcountry, and so humongous day on Friday introducing the same technology to 6.5 Creedmoor users.
0: At its core, because a lot of us looked at the Seven Backcountry last year and went, okay, yeah, you got more pressure and then you got a special case and you got to get a new rifle for it, fine. But this is a whole different deal. This is the higher pressure ammo, more velocity, that you could either get the more velocity or get the same velocity out of a short barrel. But the key here is you could shoot it in your existing 6.5 Creedmoor rifle and it's perfectly safe.
1: Yeah, that was the thought on this is, you know, Backcountry really, really changed the game as far as what case technology can do to performance. And it's been beyond our belief on how big Backcountry was, but now with the amount of Creedmoor guns already in the field, this is a game changer like anything that we've ever done. And we're kind of an innovative company in the ammo segment. So this is a big deal because of the amount of rifles in the field already.
0: And yes, it will change things. I mean, if you have a 6.5 Creedmoor, now you're actually going faster than a 6.5 PRC in a short action and a lighter rifle, and you can do it with a shorter barrel if you want. But Jason, I'm thinking that for me, the thing that's exciting is that the technology itself, when you start applying it across other cartridges, other technologies within ballistics, I don't think it's overstating it to say this thing may be as important and revolutionary as smokeless powder was.
1: I agree, Tom. The way we've been working on this for, I don't know how many, I mean, several years, this technology. And the analogy we use to the team in Minnesota is, this is as it was from a turboprop plane to a jet engine. We really think this technology is that revolutionary to our industry.
0: I think so, and obviously you're going 80,000 PSI in this, and we know that some of the experimental stuff you've been doing with military is bordering on twice that. I don't know we'll ever see that in the commercial side, but it indicates what can be done when you start going experimental and stretching things out.
1: Absolutely. This is, the sky's the limit on this technology. It's just revolutionizing centerfire rifle ammo. If you think about it and you compare it to the bullet technology that the industry has seen in the last couple decades, which bullets, as you well know, the technology and performance is amazing from what it was back in the cup and core locked power shock days.
0: Right.
1: But really, now that you got the bullets that can take the performance now, you're literally a performance out of a 6.5 Creedmoor that is, I mean, handily outdoes 6.5 PRC, with one more in the magazine. And no, you know, sometimes there's been issues on feeding capabilities of a PRC. Creedmoor gives you all of the benefits and absolutely nothing that you lose on this technology.
0: You know, I keep coming up with these ideas, and you just came up with one I had not thought of, is now you have magnum performance in your rifle with one more round, because you don't have to have this big fat cartridge in there. So, I mean, you're just winning and winning all across the board. Where did this idea, where did this concept for this technology come from originally?
1: We have been working on this a long time, and we have some of the best engineers in the world who've You know how engineers are, Tom. They can come up with some crazy stuff, but it never goes to market or it's a flop. But we had some engineers come up with this technology, and it just took a long time to figure out how to make it effectively. You know, I don't want to let the cat out of the bag. It is a super complex process. It is not just a steel case. There's lots of aspects that had to commercialize. Really, the commercialization process of bringing this thought to loaded ammo on the shelf or different aspects that you'll see coming from it just come from some of the smartest engineers in the industry.
0: Well, that kind of leads us to, okay, so you know how it is. We've seen this before. You bring out this product, and like an hour after you bring it out, people say, okay, that's really great. So what's next? What's the next thing you're going to do, right?
1: Stay tuned.
0: I mean, there's no reason in the world to say you couldn't apply this to other existing cartridges. Your 30-06 become, or 308 becomes a 300 Magnum. Your 708 becomes a 7 Magnum. It's just on and on and on what you can do with this.
1: It's a game-changing technology for the whole industry. And I think everyone looks to federal for innovation. This is, like I said, I don't think the game changer analogy, which you see that what happened on Friday, everyone is saying this changes the game.
0: Yep.
1: That is not exaggerating.
0: No, it's not. And there are other technologies that are going along with this, just marching right side by side. You got some people doing some really interesting research on game twist rifling, which is an old technology, an idea, but now they're doing some new stuff with it to manage and take advantage of the higher pressures, so you're not getting that real quick peak at the beginning. So there's some things going on there. Some new materials in barrels. You can have shorter, lighter rifles, in fact, with this technology.
1: It's exciting, exciting as you can be. I mean, the performance you can get out of a 14, 16-inch barrel it's unbelievable to me. I mean, if you're going to use a standard 24-inch barrel, which is a standard length test barrel, but I mean, in seven backcountry, I mean, the performance of a 16-inch barrel is unbelievable because of what this technology allows you to do. So we're excited where this is going to go, and you're certainly talking about the barrel manufacturing technology. It is just an exciting time to be in this space, and we're happy to always lead that forefront in innovation.
0: Well, Federal has been innovative. For those who've been around a long time, will remember that Federal was the one, Federal right in there bringing out the first loaded ammo with premium bullets that hand loaders were using, bullets from Sierra, Nosler partitions. Federal was the one that said, hey, we could use that in factory ammo.
1: Yeah, 1977.
0: Yeah.
1: So the innovation, it's in our mission. It's our mission statement at Federal. The last couple of years, while certainly hasn't been the greatest sales and profitability for the industry, we have never cut an R&D budget, and we never will. That's what customers expect from Federal, is innovation, and this is just innovation times 10.
0: As a guy who sells stuff, you have thought about this. There's got to be a concern, at least a little bit, that people are going to look at the new technology and say, well, why would I buy the old technology? Could this cannibalize sales of other ammo?
1: Yeah, no, it's when you do this stuff, 1 + 1 needs to equal 3. I mean, and certainly we understand that. You run almost, not, you can never think of all of this different scenarios, but we have thought this through, and we love our position. We love what it's going to bring to our company, and we understand the cannibalization, but on this, it's the game was way too big not to go after this. And again, I think it's not just a slogan. It's what we live and breathe every day at the Kinetic Group, is we got to bring solutions to end users that aren't just marketing hype, right? Short barrels and suppressors is where the market's going. Let's go bring this solution that doesn't sacrifice performance to the users, and we'll win every time. And this is This is just following a slogan that we really think of. You start at the end user and work backwards. Bring end users solutions that are game changing, and this just amplifies that.
0: It does. I tell you, the 6.5 Creedmoor Plus Peak, amazing technology. Jason Vanderbrink, President CEO of the Kinetic Group, congratulations. This is exciting. I cannot wait to see what you do next.
1: Awesome. Thanks, Tom. Thanks for your time, and keep up the great work that you do for this industry.
0: Well, I appreciate that. All right, don't go far. We'll be right back with more gun talk.
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9: 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The 6 ARC pushes a 90-grain dual performance at 2,650 feet per second with over 1,400 foot-pounds of energy. The monolithic solid copper bullets design allows pedals to separate after impact, spreading to create wound tracks and significantly adding to terminal performance. 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

0: Yeah. Okay, sorry. This is fun. Virginia gun sales double as more state prosecutors say they won't enforce an AR-15 ban. Virginia legislature passed and the governor signed a gun ban. It goes into effect July 1. Bans a whole bunch of guns, including AR-15s. Also bans standard capacity magazines, magazines that hold more than 15 rounds, like, oh, your standard Glock. A number, it started off with three or four, and now I think it's a dozen or more, state prosecutors have said they are not going to enforce this law. It's not. They say it's unconstitutional. It violates the Virginia Constitution. Forget the U.S. Constitution. But as a result of this being passed, people in Virginia are rushing to gun stores. They are buying guns like crazy. I don't care if it's Palmetto State Army, they're buying through the mail or going to the local gun stores. They are buying guns, not just ARs, but all sorts of guns, guns that hold, handguns that hold more than 15 rounds. Magazines, like crazy. I mean, gazillions of magazines. They will all be granted in the courts. Harmeet Dillon, the Assistant U.S. Attorney General in charge of the Civil Rights Division, has already notified Virginia that the moment the law goes into effect, that the U.S. Department of Justice is going to sue Virginia to stop this because it's unconstitutional. So you got all that going on, and of course, the unintended consequence of them selling more guns than they ever thought possible. All right, here's one that's interesting. ATF proposed rule could reopen firearm imports from several former Soviet countries. This would be a rule change done by ATF. Doesn't have to go through Congress. Currently, a whole bunch of countries are blocked from importing guns and ammunition into the U.S., former Soviet bloc countries. This rule would not affect Russia, so don't get your hopes up that you can buy cheap Russian ammo, but it would cover the countries of Georgia, Kazakhstan, Kyrgyzstan, Moldova, Turkmenistan, Ukraine, and Uzbekistan. What would that get you? Maybe AKs, maybe a lot of ammunition, a lot of opportunities for guns from countries that make a lot of guns or make a lot of ammo. And look, there's more guns and more ammo on the market. Could help hold down prices. So we'll see what happens there. Very interesting stuff going on here. Let's see. Let's grab Mike on line 4 out of Winchester, Tennessee. Hey, Mike, you're on Gun Talk.
1: Hey, Tom, how you doing?
0: I am great. What's on your mind?
1: Listen, your show today hit a nerve because I was just talking to somebody the other day about, you know, inherited guns from your parents, grandparents, whatever.
0: Right.
1: And, you know, I just turned 73 last week, and I'm thinking, what am I going to keep and what am I going to give? And then I went through the guns I got from my dad. I got a 1906 22 Winchester pump that was my grandfather's. Hmm. I got an L.C. Smith side-by-side that was my grandfather's. And the funny story is I've got an 870 Wingmaster from the 50s in 16-gauge, which was the gauge that my dad and my uncles all hunted with back then, right?
0: Oh, yeah.
1: So the funny story is, do you remember S&H green stamps?
0: Yes. I used to put those on for my mom. I got to lick all those stamps and put them in the books.
1: So here's the story. My grandparents and my parents owned a mortuary in Oakland back in the day, right? And my dad used to get credits for buying embalming fluid, of all things. And he traded those credits in for that Winchester shotgun.
0: With S&H green stamps.
1: No, we got embalming stamps.
0: Embalming stamps. Oh, my gosh.
1: Yeah, he got credits for buying embalming fluid at the mortuary, and that's how he ended up with his 870, and I still have it.
0: All right, so the question is, what are you going to do with those if you're starting to think about, okay, who gets them and what happens to them? What's your plan?
1: Well, so I collected, you know, for my law enforcement career, I'm not getting rid of any of the firearms I ever kept on duty. Those will go to my daughter with the letter of, this is what I carried, this is my Kimber, this is my Wilson Combat TQB, this is my shotgun, this is my R. Those are going to her. The other ones I'm going to probably donate. I sold a whole bunch. We moved out of California, and I sold a couple more to come down here to Tennessee. But the rest of them, it depends. Might let my wife sell them, but I have, you know, certain things that I've earmarked for my nephew in Colorado and deputies I worked with and friends like that. But I've got it all written out. We just did a living trust, and I've got that out. And I don't want to sell them because it's, even though it's stuff I'm not really shooting, it's still a connection, you know, to your history, right? This is,
0: well,
1: this is the...
0: you know what I'm going to say next. I mean, here's the deal, Mike. If you're going to give them to some people, why wait till you're dead? If you're not shooting them much now, if you gave them to them now, you could share the stories, not just write them, but talk to them about them, or maybe even take them out and shoot the guns with them. I think it would mean a lot more to them to get them from you now than after you're dead.
1: That's a great point. But, you know, I'm not planning to die anytime soon, Tom, so.
0: Well, you know, few people do.
1: I know. Tell me about it.
0: You know, we're about the same age, and every week turns around and you go, wow, somebody else I know died. You're going, yeah, well, that's not going to happen to me. You know what? Every one of them thought the same thing.
1: Well, you know what? You're a wise man, and I appreciate that. So,
0: when are you coming back to Idaho?
1: Well, I think maybe next spring we're going to come back and visit, and I'll definitely look you up and a bunch of other friends. We're putting a swimming pool in right now, so that's going to take quite a while. So
0: there you go. All right, when you come back, give me a holler. We'll go shoot. Okay.
1: You bet. I hope so. Take care, Tom. Thank you.
0: All right, sounds good. Appreciate that. Let's see. Jim, we got time to get Nicole in here? Barely. All right, Nicole, I got about a minute for you here, so let's do it.
2: Hi, Tom.
0: Nicole, you there?
2: I had a range report for you.
0: Okay, I got about a minute, so we got to squeeze it in. Go ahead.
2: All right, I picked up a VP9CC last week.
0: Mm-hmm.
2: My favorite range gun that I have is my VP9, so I figured I would give the CC a try as an EDC. I love it. The trigger's great. The only complaint I have about it is that I got Glock bite, for lack of a better term, because I had to change the back strap on it because the beaver tail didn't quite come up high enough to

a concealed carry size, if you will. I know Smith with the M&Ps did the same thing, and I love what they did there. If you have the full size of a particular model and you like it, and you're thinking about a concealed carry gun, why not go with the smaller version, the compact version, of the same gun that you already know and have and probably have a whole bunch of magazines for? Well, that's why they bring them out. And it's also a good reason to go, why not? Why wouldn't you do that? Well, have you ever done that?

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0: All right, back with you. If you're on hold, stay there. I'm going to get to you in just a minute, but I do want to bring us up to speed on something that's going on here. Wade LaPierre just will not go away. You know, the former executive vice president of the NRA, much disgraced. He went back to court, and then a New York appeals court just told him, nope, you can't get away from this one. You do, in fact, owe the NRA more than $4 million that you misappropriated or diverted to personal use. $4 million. So you still got to pay the NRA $4.3 million in restitution. Also, can't serve in its leadership for the next decade at the NRA. Now, LaPierre and his lawyer vowed to pursue more appeals, but we'll see what happens. But there's something else going on here. The people who were running the NRA, LaPierre and the people around him, the cabal, I call them, who were, however you want to position it, misusing, taking, misdirecting money by the tens of millions, we got rid of those guys. And the new NRA has good leadership, and they're doing good things, and they're coming back. I mean, LaPierre almost killed it. Somebody said he ran into the ground. I said, no, almost, but he almost killed it. But it's coming back, and it's nice and strong. However, there's this other organization called the NRA Foundation. And if you've ever been to a Friends of the NRA banquet, that's the NRA Foundation. It's the fundraising side. And they raise money for the NRA. Except that there was a takeover. And the rascals that were tossed out of the NRA went to the NRA Foundation. And they're doing the same things over there. And they're sitting on $170 million nest egg over there. And now, and the NRA sued him and said, hey, that money's supposed to be sent to the NRA. The reason that there's an NRA Foundation is so you raise money and it goes to the NRA. So they said, okay, not a problem. We'll just change the name. It's no longer the NRA Foundation. Now it's called the 1791 Foundation. And they're basically wanting to split off from the NRA and take this $170-something million dollars. And why wouldn't they, since they're the same group, turn around and say, well, we're going to put Wayne LaPierre in charge of this, or one of our ancillary groups, and start a competition for the NRA using Wayne LaPierre. The guy just won't give up. He won't walk away. We'll see what happens. I'll keep you posted on that. Lots going on. Benny is on line one out of Corpus Christi, Texas. Benny, you bought a gun?
1: I did a couple of times. How are you, Tom?
0: Okay.
1: Well, last week I bought myself an AR-10 platform rifle and 7.62x51. And nice. I put a low power variable optic on it. I've never done that before. But I listened to you. I took your word for it. I went with a 1:6x24, a six-hour.
0: Nice.
1: So, yes, sir. I'm plenty tickled with it. But then earlier today, I'm sitting here, and my mind is a whirl, and I said to my better half, honey, we need to get a Ruger 10/22 takedown model. And mm-hmm. she said, okay, just do it right and spend the money. Do what Tom says. How long are you going to own that rifle? She wants to make sure that I spend enough money to do it right.
0: Well, so, good on her. You got to keep her.
1: That's right.
0: I hear her back there, too. Congratulations to both of you.
1: Well, thank you, sir. Thank you, sir. Yeah, I've already sent a text message to my FFL and told him that's what we're doing this week, so.
0: You're going to love that. The Ruger 10/22 is great, and the takedown version is just so much fun.
1: Well, you know, I've got 22 caliber rifles, but I've never had a 10/22, and I thought, what kind of gun owner am I?
0: Well, I was just going to say, that's just un-American. You got to have a Ruger 10/22.
1: That's correct, sir.
0: Well, good for you. You're going to enjoy the heck out of that. Congratulations. Look, I appreciate the call, sir. Let me grab James on line three out of Eastern Arizona. Hey, James, you're up. What's up?
2: Hey, Tom. Good to talk to you again. I wanted to share with you I was asked recently to head up a new security team for our little church out here in the country.
0: Okay.
2: And the first thing I did is I called and told a buddy of mine who's a trainer back in Oklahoma City. He recommended a guy named Steve Moses at Palisade Training Group in Dallas, Texas.
0: Hmm.
2: And they have we went to a 2-day threat security fundamentals class, which did involve some shooting, but we spent more time on, working through a crowd with a gun, how to point it, keep it safe, hands-on, spotting suspicious people. So all the other things that don't really encounter in a training group.
0: Right.
2: That's just the shooting. Did some pepper spray practice with some inert training pepper sprays. Did some work with other types of non-lethal weapons. And it was an awesome class. It really was. It was a little, not too pricey, but it was well worth it. My buddy and I that went came back, and we've got a group of about 10 now in our church that we're working through. We got certified to train the members of our team now. And if anybody is listening, dealing with a church security team or anything like that, Palisade Training Group in Dallas, Texas.
0: Sounds like you got a lot of those intot moments. I never thought of that.
2: Yes, exactly. We dealt everything from encountering suspicious people that walk up and how to protect yourself from sucker punches to, like I said, working through crowds, having a gun drawn, but working through a crowd safely, verbal commands, of course. And the shooting part was interesting that we had to qualify by keeping all of our shots in a 3x5 index card size target against the clock. All of our shots were timed at 3 seconds per shot, from a low ready or a drawn and present or a low ready position, and the movement while shooting was all 3 seconds. And our hits had to be in a 3x5 index card.
0: Man, that sounds like good training. Look, I appreciate it. I got to keep moving here. That is great. And the other thing you learn in these classes, church security, is you need people outside. You need them in the parking lot. Yeah, basically, what you'd really like to do is intercept the problem before it gets into the building. And so I know that's an important part of it. And as you say, it's not just shooting. There's a whole lot more to it. So if you're forming a security team for your church, you really do need to get some training because there's a lot of things you probably have not considered, haven't thought about. Let's grab line 4. Ken's with us out of Boise, Idaho. Hey, Ken, you're on Gun Talk. What's up?
3: Well, we've been talking about Father's Day and guns from fathers, grandfathers, and grandsons, and so on. I've had some of all that. So I've got a safe full of guns I've inherited from uncles and my father and my grandfather. And I've got one son. I've given him a list with the provenance of all the guns I've got. And if I have some desire for it to stay in the family or whatever, I've let him know that. But what I wanted to tell you about was my two grandsons. They're 15 and 13. And I have a old Remington Model 11 that I inherited from my grandfather. And it had been well used. There wasn't a bit of blue on it anywhere, and it spent a lot of time in duck blinds. So I had it refurbished, and I also have an FN A5 that was my father's, a 16-gauge that's killed a lot of pheasants in his lifetime.
0: Let me just jump in, because you know this, but for those who might not, the Remington Model 11 was the precursor to the Browning A5.
3: Absolutely. It was before FN picked up the license.
0: Right.
3: So, I thought what would be interesting was to have one of my grandsons get their great-grandfather's shotgun, and the other one would get their great-great-grandfather's shotgun. So I let the older boy choose first, and those guns will be there for another generation.
0: That is fabulous. I know you have shared the stories, and you know, anything you've got that you could share in terms of written form or something so they have that, they can remember it. I would share as many stories as you can, because that is as important as the guns themselves.
3: Oh, absolutely.
0: Well done, Ken. I applaud you, sir, for thinking ahead and getting ahead of that thing. Thank you. I appreciate the call. Yeah, as we're kind of heading toward Father's Day, we think about those experiences, the items that we got passed down to us, and then what are we going to do with those? I mean, look, if you're 45, don't worry about it. But if you're, you know, getting a little older and you're thinking, yeah, I'm going to put those in my will, you know, it really would be cool for everybody involved, for you and the person you're giving the gun to do it now and share the stories, maybe even sit down and record a video. If you, I don't know if I can write this. Not a problem. It's easy now. You set up your phone and you record a video and you just start telling the stories of, you know, granddad had this gun and there was a time when he had it in the duck blind, blah, blah, blah. It's like in my case, I'm thinking, yeah, my dad had this LeBocarelli side-by-side shotgun, 16-gauge gun. And we were out duck hunting and he fell in the water and went in over his head. And he's got this very nice high-end shotgun. And now what do? So we had to take it to a gunsmith. He took it all apart, find the right guy. It's those stories that make the history come alive. And make no mistake, within each of these guns that we're handing down, you're handing down history, your family history, the great stories. And so, I mean, I have guns. When I pick them up, I just remember where I was when I used that. I remember whether I was with my dad or with my son, or in one case, when Ryan got his first elk, he was sitting next to his grandfather, DeGritz, and I was behind them taking pictures. So you got three generations out there, and 14-year-old Ryan shoots his first elk with his .30-06 left-handed Remington 7, under correction, or left-handed Ruger 77, very nice rifle, which unfortunately lost that in Hurricane Katrina when the house flooded and eventually fell down. That's okay. We replaced them all, but he lost all his guns in Katrina, so, as did a lot of other people. But great stories and pictures. Oh, yeah, if you have pictures, include those with the guns, the stories, the pictures, the whole deal. You're sharing a history as much as anything else. And also, you know, if you document it, it's easier for people to remember. So, and yeah, Jim says, yeah, but Ryan did save his drum set. Actually, it was in the back of the truck. He had played a gig the night before, got up in the morning, checked the weather, and him being an outdoor person and understanding weather, he looked at it and told his wife, he says, throw everything in your car. We're leaving in like 20 minutes. So what do you mean? He says, this storm has changed direction. It's heading this direction. It's heading our way. So he already had the drums in the back of his truck, and they threw everything in. Think of it once again, because we do this all the time in South Louisiana. We're going to evacuate for a couple of days. We'll go up north to North Louisiana. We'll visit mom and dad, and then we'll come back. Well, they came up. There was no going back. They had 10 feet of water in the house for 2 weeks. I was actually not there. I was on a mountain in Alaska directing a video shoot about a hunt for Dall sheep, and we had no news at all and came out, and we're getting flown out. I'm waiting by this airstrip in Alaska. This gold miner who lived nearby came out, we're talking, and he said, where are you from? I said, I'm from Louisiana. He says, oh, they just had a big storm there. You know, parts of New Orleans flooded. I said, oh, yeah, you know, wherever it rains there, the streets flood there. He says, no, they had like a real flood. So, okay, got back into Fairbanks and called home, and I said, yeah, New Orleans is flooded. We've got 12 people in the house here, refugees. You know, when you get down there, you know, that's what you're going to find. And so that was the deal. So there you go. Some of those stories, you swap them around. I mean, you've got the stories. I've got the stories. To me, that's what these old guns are about. And they don't have to be old like antique guns. They can just be guns that have been in the family. I have the first gun that I owned and still own It belonged to my grandfather, Tom Ryan. There you go. I was named after him. Ryan was named after him. Dr. Thomas Ryan. And it was, you know, the little Browning 22 semi-auto with the bottom ejects, takedown rifle. I was probably about as tall as that thing was when I got it. And Dad wouldn't let me shoot it for many years because I was way too young for that. But it's very cool that my granddad, who I named after, gave it to me, and I still have that 22. Never was able to shoot it well. Sights are so low on it, or something about the way I fit it. I can never get really down hard on the sights. But it's a cool gun, and I'll always keep it. And actually, as I'm thinking about it right now, it's probably time for me to think about passing that along, too. No point in me holding on to it. I'm not shooting it. So there you go. That one's going to get passed along as well. And now that I have grandkids, well, the options open up quite a bit. So, what are we going to do here? And I have two granddaughters who both shoot from the left side on long guns because they are left eye dominant. The way I am, the way Ryan is, the way his sister is, right-handed and left-eye dominant. There we go. But you know what? If you identify that early on, you switch them over to the left shoulder, they can still shoot handguns right-handed, shoot long guns left-handed. It all works out just fine. So as we head toward Father's Day, if you got a story about your dad and guns and shooting, by all means, give me a shout. Let's share it now. 866-TALK-GUN or Tom Talk Gun. I'm Tom Gresham. Check us out on GunTalk.com. Be right back. John Moses Browning reshaped the 20th century battlefield and civilian arsenal with relentless genius. His 128 patents birthed the 1911 pistol, still the benchmark for reliability and ergonomics after 115 years. The Browning Auto 5, the first successful semi-automatic shotgun, and the immortal M2 50 caliber machine gun. He pioneered short recoil operation, Colt 1900, 1911, gas operation, the BAR, and the tilting barrel lock still used in nearly every modern semi-auto pistol, Winchester lever actions, Colt revolvers, Remington pumps, and FN's high power all carry his DNA. Browning didn't just design guns, he invented the mechanical language the entire industry still speaks. One Utah farm boy armed the free world.
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0: More American women than ever are choosing firearms for self-protection. Female gun ownership has climbed 177% since 1990, with roughly 1 in 4 women now owning a gun. Since 2019, 68% of new female buyers cite protection as their main reason. 1 in 4 women has survived severe physical violence from an intimate partner. Many have learned that police often arrive too late. Compact, concealable handguns top their shopping lists. Women-specific training courses sell out within hours, and ranges report female attendance doubling in many states with rational carry laws. Firearm companies now market directly to women, showing them as confident, capable guardians rather than sidekicks. Millions of women are rejecting helplessness and embracing armed self-reliance as the most reliable insurance policy in an uncertain world.

0: Right now would be a good time for you to call if you want to be part of the after show. Give me a shout at Tom Talk Gun. We're going to be talking on the after show a bit about this shooting last night in Toledo. 12 people were shot at a festival where who knows what happened. We'll get more details on that. Pretty terrible situation. We really don't know exactly what happened yet, and the police are being a little bit closed-mouthed on it, trying to sort it out, no doubt. So we'll cover that. It's just a reminder about being careful about where you go, but sometimes you're at a place where you wouldn't have thought there's going to be an issue. I go back to the whole, okay, carrying a gun might have helped. What also might have helped if you were there would be a stop-the-bleed kit. If you had hemostatic gauze with you and a tourniquet, you might have been able to help somebody who you're with, maybe yourself, or maybe even a stranger. So just food for thought there, okay? Let's see. Let's go grab David in Las Vegas on 5. David, I got about 2 minutes for you, so let's get into it, please.
1: Yeah, I'll be real quick. I agree with what you said, that if you want to pass a gun on somebody, do it, because this was 50 years ago when I was 20 years old. I had an old man I was a friend with, and in front of his wife, he said to his wife, if something happens to me, I want Dave to have this gun. So, yeah, a year or so later, he ends up dying, and then I end up passing on that story on to his son, and then his son asks his mom goes, I don't remember that, so it made me look like a jerk, like if I made it up because the old man died and I wanted the gun. So, I agree, if you want to give a gun to somebody, do it while they're alive. Just because somebody has a will don't guarantee they're going to get the gun. Or don't have a will, you know what I'm saying? So I agree 100%. Give it to the person while they're alive. Give it to the person while they're alive.
0: Yeah, good point, Dave. I appreciate that. Yeah, and the other part of it is if just telling somebody in your family, well, I want to make sure that, you know, David gets this gun after I die. If it's not in the will, there's no telling what's going to happen. I have any number of stories people have told me of after a death in the family. Other family members come in and immediately ransack the gun safe or the gun shelves or whatever. They just disappear. All of a sudden, you know, the next day or two, the guns are not there because everybody's there, you know, with the grieving widow and helping out the family and helping themselves. So just if you don't want some disaster like that happening, spell it out. Put it in your will with this gun goes to so-and-so. Or, as we say, even better, take care of it now. I mean, that's the fun of it. Hey, let's go out to the range, shoot these guns, and then when you're done, you say, oh, you like that gun, huh? I'll tell you what, it's yours. What do you mean? No, it's yours. I'm giving it to you right now. Well, that would be cool, wouldn't it? What a great thing to do. Have the experience of shooting together and then giving the gun to somebody. I mean, look, if you're, you know, middle-aged, don't sweat it. But if you're not, and you got these guns and you're thinking about doing something with them, well, I'm just saying, that's what I would do. That's what I have, in fact, been doing. And we're making sure that particularly some of the guns that belong to my dad are already handed down to Ryan and members of the family. And now we're going to start working with, I've got my mom's gun, her rifle, and 257 Roberts. And we got to get that to one of the grandkids. Just simple as that. Just because it's a cool rifle. We'll make that happen. All right, so this is what's going on around here. We got a brand new cartridge and brand new technology. Exciting stuff. Join us for the after show. Give me a call right now, 866-TALK-GUN. We'll get you in here. Be sure to check out the after show. 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So if you miss a show, you can catch them all right there. In the meantime, get out to the range, do some shooting, take some family members, and maybe even surprise them by giving them that gun that they like so much. They'll appreciate it, and they will always remember you.
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5: Breaking news this hour from Town Hall. I'm Rich Thomason. Israel and Iran have been exchanging fire, raising fears that the tenuous ceasefire could completely unravel. The BBC's Sebastian Usher is in Israel.
6: We were woken by an alert here in Jerusalem. An hour later, actually, when I was on air, we had another alarm, and we did hear overhead several booms of the interceptions. So far, Iran hasn't fired a large number of missiles, but the warning that was issued by the Revolutionary Guards that they might continue for a full 7 days might be pursued, and obviously that would be a big escalation, which there's no doubt that Israel will respond to even more than we've seen so far.
5: Anxious to make a deal that would end the hostilities, President Trump is urging both sides to hold their fire. Israel has been striking Iranian proxy Hezbollah in Lebanon, and Iran has been firing into Israel. The NYPD holding a suspect in a series of stabbings at New York's Penn Station last night, half dozen people injured. Security is being stepped up ahead of President Trump's planned visit to Madison Square Garden directly above Penn Station for tonight's Game 3 of the NBA Finals. Police in Toledo, Ohio, searching for suspects following a weekend mass shooting at a crowded street festival.
7: 12 people were struck with bullets. That's what we have right now. Two of them critical. We're processing the scene. We do have some evidence, and we're following up on some leads.
5: Toledo Deputy Police Chief Joe Hefferman. Magnitude 7.8 earthquake has rocked the southern Philippines, killing at least 19 people, more than 200 others injured. On Wall Street this morning, stock futures are mixed. The Dow futures are down 73 points. NASDAQ futures up 186. The S&P futures ahead 22. More on these stories, townhall.com.
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5: Nigeria's government orders a crackdown on a powerful terrorist group.
9: The Nigerian army said that it freed 360 people abducted by Boko Haram in southern Borno. That's in the northeastern part of the country. The operation, according to the army statement, was conducted in the Mandara Mountains, which form a part of the militant group's stronghold. It resulted in the release of several people, including children, who had been abducted across different communities in Borno. Statement said 2 infants died during their prolonged captivity. Audio courtesy of the Nigerian army. I'm Haya Pinjwani.
5: Chinese President Xi Jinping has arrived in Pyongyang, his first visit to North Korea in 7 years. The trip is likely meant to reassert China's influence over North Korea, which in recent years has been moving closer to Russia. Xi's 2-day visit starts today. He's expected to hold a summit with North Korean leader Kim Jong-un. News and analysis, townhall.com. Could work requirements lift more public aid recipients out of poverty? There's a new study takes a look at that question.
10: Research by Casey Mulligan, an economist with the Department of Health and Human Services, finds adding work requirements to Medicaid could lift between 1.6 and nearly 3 million people out of poverty. The study says families could see incomes rise by more than $12,000 as more recipients enter the workforce. Supporters argue work rules encourage self-sufficiency and stronger labor participation. Ken Lorman reporting.
5: Apple is expected to unveil new artificial intelligence features at its annual developers conference, which gets underway later today. It is the last worldwide developers conference. It will feature CEO Tim Cook before he turns over the reins of the CEO's job to John Ternus, and that in September. More on these stories. Townhall.com.
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16: Exchanged fire for the first time since an April ceasefire.
17: Still no arrests in Toledo, Ohio, where authorities say two gunmen shooting at each other wounded 12 people at an annual festival.
16: City Council member Nithya Raman is now in second place ahead of Republican Spencer Pratt in Los Angeles mayoral primary.
17: And University of California professors pressing schools to reinstate the SAT.
18: After the pandemic, the UC system got rid of their mandate for scores for the SAT and the ACT, and at the same time, grade inflation really took off. So you've got a lot of kids with really solid transcripts, but they actually don't know a lot of the information they should know.
17: Doug Belkin at the Wall Street Journal and the professors who say unprepared students are lowering academic standards and draining teaching resources. A ceasefire in the Middle East would appear to be in trouble after Israel and Iran exchanged attacks that lasted into this morning. It's the first time the two have targeted each other since a ceasefire went into effect in early April. The wave of attacks began with an Israeli strike on Beirut amid renewed fighting with Hezbollah, the terrorist group supported by Iran. Iran fired multiple missiles in several waves of attacks. Then Israel said its air force struck military targets in central and western Iran in response. Israel also said it struck a petrochemical complex in Mashhad, southwestern Iran. President Trump on NBC's Meet the Press on Iran's weapons supply.
19: They have some missiles. They have some drones. I would say percentage-wise, maybe 21-22% of their missiles. It's a lot of missiles, but it's not what it was when we first attacked.
17: Earlier today, Israel sounded alarms of multiple new waves of missiles launched from Iran and said it had intercepted a ballistic missile launched by Houthi terrorists in Yemen. No major injuries were reported. Oil prices spiked on the latest developments in the Middle East. Investors sent Brent crude futures higher by more than $4 today to around $97 a barrel. That's a jump of more than 4%. Here's this morning's Mike Gavin.
20: Israel said earlier today that its military struck a petrochemical plant in Iran's southwest. That's despite President Trump reportedly telling Israel to refrain from further attacks. in the first hit on an energy site inside Iran since the April 8th ceasefire. Israel said it struck targets at the Mashar Energy Complex, the Karun Petrochemical Company, under U.S. sanctions as a source of funds for the Iranian military, was hit and damaged. Today's gains in oil erased Friday's losses when prices fell on the hopes of a de-escalation in the conflict between the U.S. and Iran.
17: Gordon. Thank you, Mike. Also of note, earlier today, Iran's ambassador to Moscow was quoted as saying that the Strait of Hormuz will be open, but under new conditions to be set by Iran and Oman, including a transit fee. Police in Northwest Ohio are looking for two gunmen who wounded 12 people near a summer festival in Toledo, while apparently aiming for each other. Authorities say all 12 victims were in stable condition and improving, and that no arrests have been made. Gunfire erupted just after 5:30 in the afternoon Saturday near the Old West End Festival in Toledo from at least two shooters. Deputy Police Chief Joseph Heffernan said the oldest victim is 61 and the youngest is 14.
1: We're going to dissect what happened and who was responsible, and certainly the motives are going to be one of them. You know, why would somebody do something like this? It's just horrible.
17: There were several hundred people at the festival at the time. The annual two-day event is a beloved tradition in Toledo and features live music, food markets, a beer garden, and events for kids. It's considered a regional kickoff to summer. By the way, make sure to check out a podcast of today's show full of content you won't hear this hour. On today's podcast, statues taken down in 2020 are coming back, and a man's fail in trying to use a Knicks playoff game for a first date. 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
3: Thanks for spending time with us. When Tennessee Congressman Andy Ogles posted last week that, quote, homosexuality has no place in America, it wasn't the first time he declared a certain group of people didn't belong in the U.S. The difference this time, his fellow Republicans called him out. Here's Valerie Yerk, House reporter at CQ Roll Call. Valerie, what's happening?
4: At first, you know, it got a lot of attention online, especially from his fellow Republicans. I mean, immediately you saw Congressman Mike Lawler, who's a Republican from New York, respond to it saying, you know, this is an idiotic statement, I think was the word he used. And then you also had other Republicans who are gay, such as former Congressman George Santos from New York, saying, you know, like, take this down. And the backlash really grew overnight. That was, he posted it on Tuesday and into Wednesday. The House came back, you know, Mike Johnson was asked about it, Speaker Mike Johnson, and he also denounced that post. By that time, Ogles had taken down the post and said, I believe he said, you know, this was a staff member that posted this on my behalf. They're being reprimanded, and said it didn't follow in his views. But, you know, the screenshots have been taken of the post now. The damage is done. Yeah. So the whole love our neighbor kind of idea came from Mike Johnson's reaction to the post. When a reporter asked about it Wednesday morning, he said, you know, it was an untoward statement, and I personally believe we should love our neighbors as ourselves, and then kind of went into this whole, like, we are a melting pot country, and, you know, we should respect each other. And that's kind of been the general reaction to it. Yeah. So, I mean, he really did get backlash from his fellow Republican colleagues here.
3: And that's different from a post he made separately about Muslims, correct?
4: Correct. Yeah. So back in early March, just over a week after the war in Iran started, he went online and said, you know, Muslims don't belong in American society. Pluralism is a lie. And then, you know, a lot of Democrats called him out and said he should take it down. He should apologize. And there was even a censure resolution, brought against him, and, you know, people, they wanted to strip him of his committee assignments and so on. But again, no Republican publicly online said, you know, this isn't cool. The post is still up, and, you know, he actually doubled down on it. A few other members of Congress, a few other Republicans, such as Randy Fine, you know, kind of also posted similar statements. And it's kind of playing into this whole post-Iran, like, military action, kind of like strengthening fear or, I guess, like, hateful rhetoric toward Muslims in Congress. And it's even been directed at Muslim members of Congress, like Congresswoman Rashida Tlaib and Congresswoman Ilhan Omar. So you're definitely seeing a rise in that, and that's not really being checked by their fellow Republicans.
3: We're speaking with Valerie Yerk, House leadership reporter at CQ Roll Call. The story is called The GOP Push to, quote, Love Thy Neighbor. There's also now a Sharia Free America Caucus.
4: Right. And that was formed by Texas Republicans, Chip Roy and Keith Self. And that has now, I mean, that was formed even before things started happening in Iran. But since Iran has gained support, I believe there are over 60 members now, and that includes the top Republican on the House Foreign Affairs Committee, Brian Mast of Florida. So, you know, it's really growing, and the concern there is that there's a conflation happening between Islamic extremism and peaceful people who are just practicing Muslims. And people are worried, I guess critics of that caucus are worried that all this rhetoric around Sharia and, you know, countering it and that kind of stuff is actually harmful to these like peaceful Muslims. But again, unchecked by Republicans in Congress.
3: Thanks, Valerie. Valerie Yerk, House leadership reporter at CQ Roll Call. 20 minutes now after the hour on This Morning, America's First News. Here's Nicole Murray.
5: And now, the three big things you need to know. Number one.
6: Israel and Iran exchanged fire this morning, putting its fragile ceasefire at risk. President Trump on NBC says he does not regret starting the Iran war.
7: I had to stop a country, very powerful, very dangerous country, from having a nuclear weapon because they'd use it. They'd blow up the world. They'd blow up the Middle East. They'd blow up Israel. They'd come here. They'd blow up Europe. They're nuts, okay? They're crazy people.
6: The attacks mark the first time Iran and Israel have targeted each other since a ceasefire brokered by the U.S. went into effect in early April.
5: Number two.
6: Oil prices jumped by more than $4 this morning, with investors spooked by fresh Israeli strikes on Iran, as well as renewed attacks on Lebanon a day earlier. Israel also said it hit a petrochemical plant in Iran's southwest earlier this morning, along with strikes elsewhere on military targets.
5: Number three.
6: A Ring camera alert ended in gunfire after a Woodstock, Georgia homeowner confronted an armed car thief inside his truck. Cherokee County Captain Jay Baker said home security footage showed two suspects were roaming the neighborhood in search of weapons, and no one was injured during Saturday's incident.
8: The bullets were headed directly for the homeowner. Unfortunately, they struck his vehicle before they got to him.
6: The suspects have been identified as Damian Heck and Montrella Colsey. An offshore 7.8 magnitude earthquake hit the southern Philippines earlier today, killing at least 16 people and injuring more than 200 others, mostly in damaged buildings. The earthquake also sent a 3-foot tsunami to nearby coasts. A teenager has died after experiencing symptoms of a heat-related illness while hiking in the Grand Canyon. The National Park Service said the incident occurred on Wednesday. Officials have not released the 18-year-old's name. The summer box office is on fire.
9: There's a serial killer on the loose.
10: Hello, Tuesday.
11: I have been preparing for this for years.
6: Scary Movie topped ticket sales with $55 million over the weekend. Studio estimates say the slasher spoof grabbed just over $105 million globally. Introducing a veggie era at White Castle, the burger chain has announced a new Southwest veggie slider, which includes a patty made from 6 vegetables and is topped with jalapeno cheese. Each slider costs roughly $2.50.
3: Okay. Yeah, I'm in.
6: Really?
3: I would try that. I mean, I'd need 10 traditional White Castle burgers to wash it down, but I would try one veggie slider.
6: And then you would need a bathroom very close by afterwards.
3: Nicole, 22 minutes now after the hour.
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0: Thanks for being with us. New research from the Federal Reserve Bank of New York shows the rise of remote work has seriously stymied younger workers' efforts to launch a career. Main takeaway, if you want to improve your odds of getting hired, be willing to go to the office 5 days a week. Here's Andrew Keschner, personal finance reporter at MarketWatch. Andy, what are we learning?
1: Yeah, so this is research that is actually looking at the flip side. It is looking at how detrimental the rise of remote work has been for younger workers. Essentially, there's been, you know, since the rise of remote work, there's also been a rising amount of unemployment at, you know, for workers in their, you know, early to mid 20s. And that's not an accident, according to this research. I mean, in a nutshell, it's basically saying, like, if I am hiring a role that's remote, I want that to be someone who I know has experience versus someone who I'm going to have to train and I can't do it over the phone or on a Zoom call. So that's what they're looking at.
0: Wow. All right. So it's interesting because I think Gen Z is the generation that prefers remote work the most, and yet here it is possibly hurting them the most.
1: That's right. Yeah. In fact, actually, and you know, to that point, I mean, just to talk about the magnitude of this issue, you know, this is a time when we're talking about AI and is AI taking the entry-level job. What researchers said is 64% of the rise in younger workers' unemployment can be attributed to the rise of remote work, not AI. And I mean, and that's a problem, as you no doubt, because Gen Z workers like hybrid work the most. You know, they don't necessarily want to be fully remote, but they like having a mix of days the most. I mean, to throw them a bone here, I mean, as they were growing up in the pandemic, I mean, they watched mom and dad, you know, forced in many cases, or older, you know, siblings. And it's like, well, why can't I have that too? And so that's, you know, that's the problem. I mean, according to a Gallup poll, I mean, this was hybrid work arrangements, Gen Z workers, that was their favorite. I mean, of all the generations, they were the ones who said, I like hybrid work the most.
0: There was somebody in your story who said it comes down sometimes to a numbers game. Meaning what here, Andy?
1: Yeah, so, right. So this is now back to the original idea of, like, so

0: themselves at a project presentation and so on. And as one person said, it's like, companies want to invest in people who want to show up. So it's definitely a strategy to consider as grads leave school and look at the workforce.
1: Thanks, Andy. Andrew Keschner, personal finance reporter at MarketWatch. 30 minutes now after the hour on This Morning, America's First News.

0: Hey, everyone. 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

0: Taking the day's information and helping you make sense of it all. We're here for you every morning. 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
1: Thanks for spending time with us. Welcome into Monday, June 8th. Gordon Deal with Nicole Murray. Some of our top stories and headlines: Israel and Iran exchange attacks, sending oil prices higher this morning. President Trump said the two, quote, must immediately stop shooting. Reports say liberals appear to be benefiting from ballot counting in the Los Angeles mayoral primary. 12 injured during a shooting at a festival in Toledo, Ohio. President Trump will be attending Game 3 of the NBA Finals tonight in New York. Alexander Zverev of Germany is French Open men's champ, and the convicts who earned college degrees at a prison in Illinois. Their story in about 20 minutes. More than 1,400 math and science professors at the University of California system are urging UC Regents to reinstate college entrance exams, saying that unprepared students are lowering academic standards and draining teaching resources. Here's Doug Belkin, higher education reporter at the Wall Street Journal. Doug, set the scene.
2: There's a letter signed by faculty in the science, tech, engineering, and maths department asking the school to reinstate college entrance examinations because the kids that they're seeing in their classes are not prepared enough to handle the coursework that they're teaching.
1: Okay, so what has happened here? The SAT and the ACT have become optional or just not required anymore, and so schools just go off, what, kids getting decent grades out of high school to admit them?
2: Right. After the pandemic, the UC system got rid of their mandate for scores for the SAT and the ACT. And at the same time, grade inflation, which has been getting worse for decades, really took off. So you've got a lot of kids with really solid transcripts, but they actually don't know a lot of the information they should know to be getting into college and taking especially these STEM courses.
1: Jeez. All right. So it's just this. Is it mainly the STEM subjects? Is it only the STEM subjects these professors are worried about?
2: This particular letter was generated by folks who teach in the STEM courses. They're seeing, you know, the reality is the learning loss post-pandemic and now, you know, connected to AI and phones and such is across the board. But it is particularly challenging in math, and these guys are noticing it because in these classes, obviously, math builds on, you know, one class builds on the next. So if you don't have the foundational skills down, you're going to struggle as things get harder.
1: What was the case for getting rid of these standardized tests in the first place around COVID?
2: There had been a long-standing campaign and pressure campaign to get rid of these exams or to make them optional. And the reason behind that was, the scores on SATs and ACTs track pretty closely along class lines and race lines. And so you had folks saying, you know, if you're a minority and you get a lower score, or you're poor and your scores are lower, you're getting shut out of the best educational opportunities. And it's not your fault because you're going to an under-resourced school. So there's a big push around the issue of equity to squash these tests. And then when COVID came, it was just logistically difficult to take the exam. You know, these exams are typically given in a room with 500 people or something, and they're timed and proctored, and that became much harder to do. So schools went test optional. The numbers of applications to university soared because now there was no cutoff. Essentially, you know, kids knew that they had a better shot if they did lousy on their SATs, because they weren't mandated to deliver them. And so that's a net benefit to the schools, because more applications means more rejections, which means they have a lower admission rate, which makes them look more prestigious. So it kind of buttered everybody's bread.
1: Wow. We're speaking with Doug Belkin, higher education reporter at the Wall Street Journal. The story is called University of California Professors Are Begging Schools to Reinstate the SAT. Will the Regents do it? Do we know?
2: There's a lot of pressure on them. There's indications that they're at least looking at it, but the universities are sort of famous for focusing on process, and it takes them a long time to make decisions. I think they're heading in that direction.
1: Other schools have, though, right, since then?
2: Yeah, I think 7 of the 8 Ivy League schools have mandated the exam. MIT, has. So, yes, there's movement at the upper level, and UCLA especially. I think they get more applications than any college in the country.
1: So reinstating it, essentially, I don't know. I get the sense that, but without the SAT, you're sort of setting up kids for failure, even though you want to try to broaden the pool of applicants.
2: Right. That was in the faculty letter. They said, listen, you're not doing these kids a favor if you're letting them into programs and colleges where they can't do the work because they're going to end up wasting their time and wasting the time of the professor and the classmates who, you know, they have to teach at the bottom of the class and they're not going to get through the curriculum, which means more kids are not going to be able to be prepared for careers in tech. These schools are obviously the nucleus of California, Silicon Valley, and so a lot of these kids are heading there.
1: Thanks, Doug. Doug Belkin, higher education reporter at the Wall Street Journal. 20 minutes now in front of the hour. On This Morning, America's First News. Coming up next, the Florida man who tried to flee police on a dying motorcycle.
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0: Glad you're with us. Welcome into Monday. It is time now for the Mic Drop with this morning's Mike Gavin.
1: Good morning. Well, the life of a big league baseball player can involve a lot of bouncing around, so much so that his own teams can't keep up. Funny story coming to us from Minnesota, where the Twins were scheduled over the weekend to give away replica jerseys featuring third baseman Royce Lewis. Problem is, Lewis was off to a terrible start this season, and he was sent to AAA St. Paul on May 19th. Oh, man. So the jersey giveaway was taken off of the promotional schedule. However, St. Paul's marketing department sprang into action and put together their own Royce Lewis t-shirt giveaway scheduled for this past Saturday.
0: Perfect.
1: Gordon, there was just one problem there. Lewis was called back up to the Twins before the t-shirts could be distributed. Undaunted, the Saints went ahead and gave out 1,000 shirts, while the 10,000 Lewis jerseys are presumably in a warehouse somewhere waiting to be given away at a Twins game later on this summer.
0: Wow. That's funny. Funny, not funny, I guess, for the marketing folks.
1: Yeah, I mean, I plan these, the major league teams, they plan these things way before the season starts. I think they announced back in February they were going to have a Royce Lewis jersey giveaway, and, 10,000 jerseys, that's a big expense and a big undertaking, and then to have him sent down like 2 weeks before throws a monkey wrench at
0: the thing. You think they jinxed Royce Lewis? He's been thinking about it maybe since February. Maybe he just got a little anxious, and he kept thinking he had to perform. Now he's pressing, and then he just didn't get off to a good start. Maybe that's why.
1: Sure. I mean, I know you're big into the jinx thing. Don't talk about it. Don't think about it. Yeah.
0: Speaking of jerseys that are in some warehouse somewhere, in the basement of MetLife Stadium, where I work part-time in the fall, I can see all the boxes of former players' jerseys just sitting there in a box, with the... just wrapped with the plastic around them, like, I guess, not to be used again.
1: Not even in the store anymore with, like, 80% off, one of those kind of things. You see those sometimes, right?
0: Nope, just those old jerseys in boxes. Do not touch, not for sale, all that other stuff.
1: What's going to happen to them? Do you know?
0: I think a lot of those things, like the anticipated World Series champ T-shirts, they just get sent somewhere else, to Africa.
1: I've heard about that.
0: People who need them, who just need clothing, I guess.
1: Old World Series and old Giants T-shirts, I guess. Yes. And often when we do stories about criminals, we say that things were going well for them until it was time to plan their getaway. This would seem to be one of those times. A Florida man accused of fleeing deputies on a battered motorcycle didn't get far, topping out at just 15 miles per hour before his getaway came to an abrupt end. According to the Flagler County Sheriff's Office, the incident unfolded early Friday morning after a deputy spotted a blue motorcycle traveling without lights or a license plate. Deputies said they heard the motorcycle before they saw it, thanks to loud, unmuffled backfiring. When a deputy attempted to conduct a traffic stop, the 33-year-old rider allegedly refused to pull over and instead slowly rode away at 15 miles an hour. After the less-than-harrowing slow-speed pursuit, the rider was cornered and taken into custody. The sheriff's office used the incident as an opportunity to remind residents that attempting to flee from law enforcement rarely ends well.
0: He was cranking that... The accelerator, wasn't he?
1: He was trying.
0: Revving that thing with his right hand, trying to get that thing to go. It wouldn't go.
1: Yeah, and I love the deputies on the loudspeaker in the car. They're like, look, come on. Stop. Just stop. Stop already. Like, this is, this is just making this worse.
0: Yeah.
1: Like, let's just pull over. Let's talk about this. Why try and get away?
0: Somebody in shape probably could have jumped out of the car and chased him down.
1: Yeah, I mean, they were only, maybe like... less than 50 feet away from him. So, yeah, for sure.
0: That's funny. Oh, was he high or drunk? Did we get that, or we don't know?
1: I mean, take one from column A, one from column B.
0: Who tries to continue the chase at 15 miles per hour?
1: Having a good night that ended bad.
0: 13 minutes in front of the hour. When people ask me for meaningful Father's Day gift ideas, I always think of Aura Frames. 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
1: Thanks for being with us. How we sleep may have lasting impacts for our brain health as we age. A new study by the University of Arizona identified three sleep behaviors distinctly associated with a marker of brain aging in healthy people. Number one, sleeping outside the recommended 7 to 9 hour range. Number two, frequent daytime napping. And number three, sleeplessness. All three of those were linked to greater volume of what's called white matter lesions. That's areas of damage in the brain that can accumulate with age and are tied to a higher risk of dementia, including Alzheimer's disease. Participants tracked five sleep behaviors, and all five were initially associated with greater lesion volume. But after the researchers accounted for things like high blood pressure, smoking, and physical inactivity, those three behaviors continue to stand out, while snoring and unintentional daytime dozing did not. 8 minutes now in front of the hour on This Morning. Once again, here's Nicole Murray.
2: And now, the three big things you need to know. Number one.
3: Israel said it hit a petrochemical plant in the southwest of Iran this morning in response to Tehranian strikes at Israel yesterday. Israel also hit Lebanese targets over the weekend. President Trump on NBC.
4: These people have been fighting for 47 years. They've been killing Americans. They've been taking off their legs and their arm, and their faces have been hurt so badly and so horribly. I'm moving very fast. I'm into 3 months.
3: Axios reports that President Trump urged Prime Minister Benjamin Netanyahu to refrain from strikes in Lebanon.
2: Number two.
3: A search continues for two men who appeared to fire guns at each other and in the process shot at least 12 other people at a popular street festival in Ohio. Toledo Deputy Police Chief Joseph Heffernan discussing Saturday's incident.
5: There was at least two shooters. I think they were probably shooting at each other. What ended up happening was 12 people were struck with bullets.
3: Heffernan added that as of yesterday, all 12 victims were in stable condition.
2: Number three.
3: Six people have been injured in a stabbing at New York's Penn Station, raising security concerns a day before the city is set to host the NBA Finals. A Penn Station employee speaking out regarding yesterday's incident.
6: I'm working here, so not only me, my coworkers too, my supervisor, whatever, something like this happens, we're terrified because it's about our own safety as well.
3: Officials added one suspect is in custody. Officials say two inmates who escaped a jail in North Carolina last week were helped. Vance County Sheriff Curtis Brame.
7: We know they planned their escape in advance. They were picked up nearby and they are being helped while they are on the run.
3: Brame identified the inmates as 33-year-old Michael Miles Jr. and 21-year-old LaShawn Knott. New York City police are on alert today for malicious activity as the Knicks host the NBA Finals. Mayor Zoran Mamdani.
8: We know that the vast majority of New Yorkers were celebrating in the way that we would want them to, with exuberance, with joy, but there is no tolerance for violence against police officers or violence in general.
3: The Knicks are set to host their first NBA Finals in 27 years tonight at Madison Square Garden. The Bureau of Labor Statistics reports that packing a lunch from home could save the typical employee $3,000 per year by avoiding daily takeout and hidden convenience fees.
1: That's $11.50 a pop.
3: Oh, wow.
1: Every day.
3: Every day.
1: Every day.
3: Ugh, I hate bringing my lunch, though.
1: Man. Well,
3: I hate
1: you.
3: It.
1: 6 minutes now in front of the hour.
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Thanks for being with us. 10 graduates have received their diplomas at the East Moline Correctional Center in Northwest Illinois, earning their college degrees through the Prison Education Program operated by Augustana College. They earn Bachelor of Arts degrees while incarcerated, celebrating the milestone alongside family members, faculty, supporters, fellow students. This year's class included 10 students, up from 4 during the inaugural commencement last year. Among the graduates was Justin Dismuke, who served as the class speaker. He told WQAD Television that he never thought 20 years ago something like this could happen. He said he hopes to use his degree to pursue youth outreach, community awareness, and violence prevention work after his release. That'll do it for this hour. For Nicole Murray and Mike Gavin, I'm Gordon Deal. Thanks for listening to This Morning, America's First News.

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1: News this hour from Town Hall. I'm Rich Thomason. This may be the biggest challenge yet to the fragile Mideast ceasefire. Iran has fired missiles at Israel, and Israel has fired back.
2: Israel says it targeted sites in western and central Tehran. And in Iran itself, state media report blasts around the capital Tehran, Isfahan, Karaj, and elsewhere in the country. It remains unclear exactly what the damage is or if anyone was killed in these strikes.
1: Correspondent Jonathan Gambrell, President Trump has been trying to get both sides to quit fighting and keep negotiating a permanent deal to end the hostilities. Oil prices have been on the rise in the midst of a flare-up of unrest in the Mideast, and $4.16 a gallon is AAA's national average for regular gas as of this morning. That's down a penny from yesterday. President Trump planning to attend tonight's NBA Finals at New York's Madison Square Garden. As expected, security is being tightened, especially given last night's incident just downstairs from the Garden.
3: Authorities say six people have been hurt in stabbings at New York's Penn Station, with the suspect in custody. The Sunday evening attack happened less than a day before thousands of fans are expected to descend on neighboring Madison Square Garden for Game 3 of the NBA Finals. A suspect was taken into custody after the attack, which unfolded in one of the nation's busiest transportation hubs. The city's fire department says paramedics found one victim with serious injuries, two with moderate injuries, and two with minor injuries. Another person whose condition was not immediately known was transported to a separate hospital. Authorities did not immediately release the suspect's identity or provide information about potential charges. I'm Haya Benjwani.
1: And on Wall Street this morning, the stock futures have been mixed so far. Right now, the Dow futures are down about 51 points. NASDAQ futures 208 points higher. More on these stories, townhall.com.
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1: The southern Philippines has been rocked by a powerful and deadly earthquake.
5: This was the scene at an elementary school when the earthquake struck at around 7:30 in the morning. The children were outside at the time for their morning assembly. Video shows them being shaken from side to side as they crouch on the ground, their teachers urging them to stay down and keep calm. Elsewhere in General Santos City, several buildings collapsed, and the authorities issued tsunami warnings, ordering anyone near the coast to move to higher ground. Residents have been told to stay out of their homes until they've been checked and declared safe.
1: The BBC's Jonathan Head, a Philippine official, says 17 people died, mostly due to an earthquake-induced landslide. That raises the overall death toll to 32. Chinese President Xi, now in Pyongyang, his first visit to North Korea in 7 years. News and analysis at townhall.com. Well, it was a French Open that was chock full of surprises, wrapping up with the world's third-ranked men's player securing his first major.
6: Alexander Zverev is no longer one of the best players never to win a major and is finally a Grand Slam champion. In his fourth major final, Zverev beat Flavio Cavoli 6-1, 4-6, 6-4, 6-7, 6-1 for the French Open men's title Sunday. It was a unique opportunity for Zverev without Jannik Sinner or Carlos Alcaraz across the net, and the third-ranked German took full advantage on the red clay of Roland Garros. The 14th-ranked Cavoli had never been past a Grand Slam quarterfinal. Mira Andreeva earned her first major title in the women's final Saturday. I'm Geffen Kuhlbaum.
1: Denny Hamlin has won at Michigan International Speedway, earning his second consecutive NASCAR Cup Series victory from the pole position. More on these stories, townhall.com.

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1: Growing fears of escalation. Good morning, I'm Gordon Deal, along with Nicole Murray, on this Monday, June 8th. Glad you could be with us. Here's what we have for you this hour.
2: Israel and Iran have targeted each other for the first time since an April ceasefire. Oil prices jumped on the news.
1: Authorities in Ohio are looking for two gunmen who injured 12 people while shooting at each other during a festival in Toledo.
2: Late returns are benefiting liberals in the Los Angeles mayoral primary, with a city council member jumping to second place.
1: And are delivery drivers getting the full tip from their customers?
3: Increasingly, we're seeing some of these drivers talk to the people they're delivering to, right? And one of the things they realize sometimes is that, you know, say the customers tip them $10 and they've only received $5 on their end, right? So the next question is, what's happened?
1: Alex Bitter at Business Insider on DoorDash and Walmart recently settling claims that they didn't always pass along tips to drivers. A ceasefire in the Middle East is once again teetering on the brink after Israel and Iran exchanged attacks that lasted into this morning. The wave of attacks began with an Israeli strike on Beirut amid renewed fighting with Hezbollah, the terrorist group supported by Iran. Iran fired multiple missiles in several waves of attacks. Then Israel said its air force struck military targets in central and western Iran in response. Israel also said it struck a petrochemical complex in Mashhad, southwestern Iran. More on that in a moment. President Trump on NBC's Meet the Press on the U.S. conflict with Iran.
4: I had to stop a country, very powerful, very dangerous country, from having a nuclear weapon because they'd use it. They'd blow up the world. They'd blow up the Middle East. They'd blow up Israel. They'd come here. They'd blow up Europe. They're nuts, okay? They're crazy people.
1: Earlier today, Israel sounded alarms of multiple new waves of missiles launched from Iran and said it had intercepted a ballistic missile launched by Houthi terrorists in Yemen. No major injuries were reported in the attacks from Yemen or Iran. Oil prices spiked on the latest developments in the Middle East. Investors sent Brent crude futures higher by more than $4 today to around $97 a barrel. That's a jump of more than 4%. Here's this morning's Mike Gavin.
5: Israel said earlier today that its military struck a petrochemical plant in Iran's southwest. That's despite President Trump reportedly telling Israel to refrain from further attacks. In the first hit on an energy site inside Iran since the April 8th ceasefire, Israel said it struck targets at the Mashhad Energy Complex. The Karun Petrochemical Company, under U.S. sanctions as a source of funds for the Iranian military, was hit and damaged. Today's gains in oil erased Friday's losses when prices fell on the hopes of a de-escalation in the conflict between the U.S. and Iran.
1: Thank you, Mike. Oil prices have climbed just under 60% since the start of the war in late February, but remain below the highs marked in March when Brent reached nearly $120 per barrel. Police in Northwest Ohio are looking for two gunmen who wounded 12 people near a summer festival in Toledo while apparently aiming for each other. Authorities say all 12 victims were in stable condition and were improving, and that no arrests have been made. Gunfire erupted just after 5:30 in the afternoon Saturday near the Old West End Festival in Toledo from at least two shooters. Deputy Police Chief Joseph Heffernan said the oldest victim is 61, the youngest is 14.
6: There was at least two shooters. I think they were probably shooting at each other. What ended up happening was 12 people were struck with bullets.
1: There were several hundred people at the festival at the time. The annual two-day event is a beloved tradition in Toledo. It features live music, food markets, a beer garden, and events for kids. It's considered a regional kickoff to summer. There were extra police officers on duty for the festival and a large number of off-duty police working for the festival itself. Yesterday's festivities were canceled. It's 11 minutes now after the hour. On This Morning, America's First News.
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1: Thanks for joining us. If you've missed anything from today's show, there's an easy way to catch up. All you have to do is tell Alexa, Siri, or Google to play This Morning with Gordon Deal. After establishing dominance as the undisputed head of the Republican Party, President Trump has recently run into a string of losses ranging from the Iran war to his first major electoral loss of the cycle. How meaningful are these? Insight from Mabinti Qureshi, White House reporter at the Washington Examiner. Mabinti, review what's happened as of late.
2: Basically, Trump has run into a couple losses, some by the courts, right? Like a judge basically said his name had to come off the Kennedy Center, basically said that Congress is the only one who has the right to change its name. Another court order blocked the $1.8 billion anti-weaponization fund for at least 2 weeks, basically said none of that money can go out. And Congress, specifically Senate Republicans, were like very adamant that they don't want that money included in the second reconciliation bill that they are, you know, pretty much clearing through Congress right about now. And then they also didn't include funding for Trump's ballroom, right? Like he had wanted security funding for Secret Service. That wasn't included in the reconciliation bill. And then also he suffered one of his, like, it's a very rare primary loss for him, but Congressman Randy Feenstra lost his primary for the Iowa gubernatorial race. It's just been a couple of setbacks. And then the House also passed an Iran war powers resolution. You know, it's obviously he's not going to sign that into law, but it is a symbolic rebuke of the president, and it shows their dissatisfaction with what's been happening with the Iran war.
1: All right, so I guess you sort of answered that, but I was going to say, does this signify anything, you know, for a lame duck president in what appears to be a challenging midterm environment?
2: Yeah, what it basically shows is that as we are moving through the primary cycle, Republicans who've made it through are more willing to buck Trump. And especially as we get closer to the midterms, the GOP is trying to defend control of the House and the Senate. And it shows that they're willing to go against Trump because they know, one, they've made it through the primary season, their seat is safe. But two, it shows that they understand that their needs for winning re-election, you know, focusing on the economy, might not be what Trump is focusing on. And so they're, you know, they've been trying to do this behind the scenes, and now it's sort of spilling out into public.
1: We're speaking with Mabinti Qureshi, White House reporter at the Washington Examiner. The story is called Trump Faces a String of Losses After Riding High Over the GOP. So you bring up an interesting point here. For Republican lawmakers seeking re-election, do they get to take to their campaigns a win-it-all-cost approach with President Trump's blessing, even if it means going against him once primary season is done?
2: Okay, so here's where it gets very complicated, because Trump does not like defiance. So they are walking a very tight rope, because they basically need to appease the people in their districts, their people in their states, without going too hard against Trump. Like we've seen, I don't want to make it seem like Trump is on a losing streak completely, because he was able to push out Senator Bill Cassidy, Senator John Cornyn, Congressman Thomas Massie, right? Like if you get on his bad side, he will come after you. But also Republicans understand that some of the things that Trump is doing is not helpful to continuing their majority in the Senate and in the House, right? Like the slush fund, as Democrats have branded it, has been completely unpopular with the American public, right? Like people don't want taxpayer money going to people who assaulted law enforcement, which is part of the reason why Republicans really don't want that in the reconciliation bill. And that is because they recognize that's not going to help them as they're campaigning through the summer into the midterms, right? And that sort of, I don't want to make it seem like every single Republican was against it, but there are enough Republicans where it would be hard for Trump to start targeting them.
1: Yeah.
2: But, you know, and so they're walking a tightrope. And so I mentioned Cassidy and Cornyn, and there's, you know, Tom Tillis in North Carolina. You know, they're not going to be in Congress next year. So they actually have more rope to buck Trump, because it doesn't really matter for them. You know, they're already leaving. So on the one hand, some Republicans need to walk a tightrope. On the other hand, some of them are more free to do what they want, which complicates Trump's hold over the GOP.
1: Thanks, Mabinti. Mabinti Qureshi, White House reporter at the Washington Examiner. 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
0: And now, the three big things you need to know. Number one.
3: Israel and Iran have exchanged fire this morning, putting its already fragile ceasefire in jeopardy. President Trump on NBC on how much ammunition Iran's military has left.
4: They have some missiles, they have some drones. I would say, percentage-wise, maybe 21-22% of their missiles. It's a lot of missiles, but it's not what it was when we first attacked.
3: The attacks mark the first time Iran and Israel have targeted each other since a ceasefire brokered by the U.S. went into effect in early April.
0: Number two.
3: Oil prices have jumped by more than $4 this morning, with investors spooked by fresh Israeli strikes on Iran, as well as renewed attacks on Lebanon a day earlier. Israel said it hit a petrochemical plant in Iran's southwest earlier this morning, along with strikes elsewhere on military targets.
0: Number three.
3: A Ring camera alert ended in gunfire when a Woodstock, Georgia homeowner confronted an armed car thief inside his truck. Cherokee County Captain Jay Baker said home security footage showed two suspects were roaming the neighborhood in search of weapons.
5: A lot of people leave their doors unlocked here in Cherokee County, and a lot of times they have guns in their car. So I think they perfectly target our area because they're looking for guns.
3: The suspects have been identified as Damian Heck and Montrella Colsey. Officials say two inmates who escaped a jail in North Carolina last week were helped. Vance County Sheriff Curtis Brame.
6: We know they planned their escape in advance. They were picked up nearby and they are being helped while they are on the run.
3: Brame identified the inmates as 33-year-old Michael Miles Jr. and 21-year-old LaShawn Knott. A daytime heist is under investigation after nearly $500,000 worth of bourbon vanished from a North Philadelphia warehouse. A21 Wine and Spirits COO Rob Koch said the 1,800 cases of Noble Oak bourbon were scheduled to be transported on Friday to a North Jersey location.
7: They showed up at American Supplies warehouse. They said, hey, we're here for a pickup for A21, and it's 18 pallets of stuff. They didn't really know what it was.
3: The company has asked distributors and retailers to be on the lookout for anyone trying to resell the stolen product. The summer box office is booming.
8: There's a serial killer on the loose.
9: Hello, Tuesday.
10: I had been preparing for this for years.
3: Scary Movie topped ticket sales with $55 million over the weekend. Studio estimates say the slasher spoof grabbed just over $105 million globally.
1: All right, thank you, Nicole. 23 minutes after the hour.
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17: And the Ad Council.

0: Glad you're with us. Some people placing food or grocery delivery orders are asking their drivers, did you get my tip? There's good reason for that. Some of these employers have a credibility problem. Here's Alex Bitter, senior retail reporter at Business Insider. Alex, what are you hearing?
1: Yeah, so I talk to lots of delivery drivers, as you can imagine, and tips are a big issue for a lot of reasons. It's actually the main way a lot of these people make money. And what's going on now is, you know, increasingly we're seeing some of these drivers talk to the people they're delivering to, right? And one of the things they realize sometimes is that, you know, say the customers tip them $10 and they've only received $5 on their end, right? So the next question is, what's happened? This is something that has come up a lot lately also because Walmart and DoorDash and some of the other delivery companies have actually settled accusations that they were holding on to tips that should have gone to drivers. So, you know, this has been brewing for a while, but it's just come up in conversations lately that, you know, a lot of these drivers are actually talking to customers now and they're noticing the discrepancy.
0: Well, that's something. So Spark, which I believe is the Walmart service, right? And then you've got DoorDash in that mix. Was it proven that they were withholding tips, or it just seemed murky and they started sending tip money to the drivers, or what happened?
1: Yeah, it's more of the latter. So what happened in the Walmart case, that's the most recent case, right? Earlier this year, Walmart actually settled accusations from the FTC, which had claimed that they were holding on to tips and pay that should have gone to drivers. So as part of the settlement, they didn't admit wrongdoing, but they did agree to pay back about $16 million to drivers, right? So, you know, read from that what you will, right? They didn't admit to anything, but also they're paying back millions of dollars to drivers for orders in the past. So I think there's definitely something going on here. We haven't gotten to the bottom of this yet, right? Is this some sort of glitch or is this purposeful? A lot of drivers, though, are definitely taking note. And it's interesting. Some of the people I spoke with said customers are too, right? So they're giving, some customers are giving drivers tips in cash, right? Because there's no way something can go wrong with that. So there are definitely some interesting workarounds.
0: Wow. We're speaking with Alex Bitter, senior retail reporter at Business Insider. 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So the cash tip thing is interesting because, as somebody pointed out in your story, it's kind of a strange business model in that in these cases with deliveries, you're tipping before you've actually seen or experienced the service.
1: Right. Absolutely. And that is sort of one of the odd dynamics about tipping, right? Is, you know, if someone delivers your order, delivers your burger, whatever it is, and does a good job, and they're quick and respectful and whatnot, yeah, sure, I'll give them a

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0: I'm Tracy Edwards, CEO of the Reading Rancheria. Giving back to our local community is a tradition that is firmly rooted in our history.
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0: Reading Rancheria, proud to play our part.
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1: Thanks for spending time with us. Welcome into Monday, June 8th. Gordon Deal with Nicole Murray. Some of our top stories and headlines. Israel and Iran exchange attacks, sending oil prices higher this morning. In the Los Angeles mayoral primary, city councilwoman Nithya Raman has overtaken Republican Spencer Pratt as ballots continue to be counted. 12 injured in Toledo, Ohio during a shooting at a festival. In golf, Nelly Korda won the Women's U.S. Open. Game 3 of the NBA Finals tonight in New York, with President Trump expected to attend. And the fire chief in St. Louis, who responded to a crash and wound up saving his

0: teenage daughter. That story in about 20 minutes. The statue wars that swept away monuments 6 years ago are back. This time, the battle is to restore them. Some regional examples from Cameron McWhorter, reporter at the Wall Street Journal. Cam, what's going on?
1: Well, there is a growing pushback to all the statues that were removed very quickly over a period of time in 2020 and 2021. You remember George Floyd was killed in Minneapolis, and that sparked a lot of removals of Confederate monuments, and then it spread to other monuments as well. So all kinds of monuments were taken down, including a bunch for Christopher Columbus, who indigenous people have historical problems with. And that led to the one focus of this story is Columbus, Ohio, which is named after Christopher Columbus, took down its giant statue of Columbus in front of City Hall. And there are a group of Italian-American organizations that are suing to try to get that statue back up. But we also write about other communities where, for example, a highway marker that's dedicated to Robert E. Lee has just come back up to public view on private land, but public view in Charleston, South Carolina. There's a push to try to bring statues that were taken down back into public spaces.
0: Where is that statue of Christopher Columbus in Columbus, Ohio right now?
1: It is sitting on its back in a city facility with a yellow caution tape around it, and it's sort of hidden there behind security cameras. So it is there. There's dispute over whether it's being cared for properly, but it they want it back up exactly where it was, and they're suing to get it back.
0: Wow. We're speaking with Cameron McWhorter, reporter at the Wall Street Journal. The story is called U.S. Cities Dust Off Statues They Hid Away in 2020. All right, so take us through, since you touched on a little bit, the Robert E. Lee highway marker.
1: Yeah, so that marker was removed. It had sat in front of a school for many years, and then it was taken down at the request of the school system, and the city took it down and put it away. And then there was a lawsuit by a group called the United Daughters of the Confederacy, which is a sort of a remembrance group for Confederate monuments. And they were suing the city. And then there was this arrangement where this park agreed to take the monument back into public view. And then the lawsuit was dropped. And so this is what's happening, is that the battles that we all saw in 2020 and 2021, where crowds would form, statues were toppled. I don't know if you remember, Christopher Columbus statue in Baltimore was literally thrown into the Inner Harbor. There's a lot of statues being torn down, Confederate statues being vandalized and torn down. There is now that fight has now moved to courts and city halls and town board meetings, and there's a real push with the Trump administration leading it in many regards to bring these statues back.
0: Wow. How about the reference to the Texas Rangers?
1: Right. So that's a classic example. There was this statue that had stood for many years in an airport in Dallas dedicated to the Texas Rangers. It was, according to many, modeled after a particular Texas Ranger, and a book had come out that said that person had participated in opposing desegregation. Whether that's accurate or not is disputed, and whether the person that's modeled after that person, that's also somewhat in dispute, but or at least by some. And so this statue was taken away by the airport, put it away. They didn't want to offend anybody, and now it's just suddenly reappeared at the Rangers Stadium. And is on display, causing a lot of people to be angry about it and these fights to reappear. So we're having, it's a very different shift in the whole statue wars.
0: Thanks, Cam. Cameron McWhorter, reporter at the Wall Street Journal. By the way, make sure you're keeping up with all that's happening on our social media feeds, including our latest video about hot or iced coffee. Nicole tries to convert me. It's a fail. You can find that on Instagram, TikTok, Facebook, and X. Just do a search for This Morning with Gordon Deal. 20 minutes now in front of the hour on This Morning, America's First News. Coming up next, where were you the last time the Knicks led the NBA Finals 2-0?
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0: Thanks for spending time with us. Welcome into Monday. It is time now for the mic drop with this morning's Mike Gavin.
1: Good morning. Well, the NBA Finals resume tonight, moving to New York. The Knicks playing for the title for the first time since the 1990s has spun off a bunch of stories, making us realize how old we are. Here's one of those. The Knicks have a 2-0 lead in the series, and it's been nearly 32 years since New York was ahead in the finals. The last time it happened, June 17th, 1994. Now, if that date sounds familiar, it was the same day of the O.J. Simpson freeway chase in Los Angeles. Social media commenters, those who were old enough to remember, reminisced about where they were on that memorable day. A lot of basketball fans were still mad about the NBC coverage of Game 5 of the 94 Finals, where a split screen of the O.J. chase was put alongside the Knicks and Rockets.
0: Jeez.
1: Yeah, I remember exactly where I was. I was in the living room of my friend Craig Foley's house. I was a senior in high school. I was about to graduate in like a week or so. I remember it was super hot. It was a super hot day in New Jersey, and he didn't have air conditioning. So I remember we were just sweating like crazy watching this and watching the O.J. chase and the finals at the same time. Man. Crazy, crazy night.
0: Were you and Craig were like Knicks fans?
1: No,
0: happened to be watching what was an important sporting event.
1: Yeah, we were all basketball fans. It was a bunch of us. There was maybe like half a dozen of us sitting there making it even hotter with all of our breathing and running around. and no, we were just basketball fans. We were just, you know, crazy sports fans in those days. We lived and breathed sports.
0: So. Man, I was sitting at a bar. I went to watch the game at a bar about a quarter mile from where I was living at the time with a friend of mine who was a big, big basketball fan. Mm. And all of a sudden, we're just thinking, what's happening here?
1: yeah, just one of those. It's one of those days. You know, there's, you know, probably about 10 or so where you remember exactly where you were. Just something we'll you know, hopefully never see again.
0: No, exactly.
1: Yeah, and we have to preface this story with a disclaimer. I have no idea whether this is actually true or not, but it was making the rounds on social media over the weekend. And if it's real, it needs to be talked about. An alleged text exchange between a man and a woman had people laughing. In the text, the man asked whether the woman had $12,000 to spend on her own Knicks ticket. The woman replies first with an LOL, then she says yes, she has the money, but there's no way she would spend it on that. She then wonders why the guy was asking her, and he says, well, he thought it could be a fun first date. The woman isn't having it, and the guy says, maybe we should plan something else, at which point he appears to have been shot down when she replies, I'm okay, thank you. Commenters couldn't help but laugh at the guy's ill-fated attempt to go big on his first date. Others gave him props, reminding us of the Wayne Gretzky quote that you miss 100% of the shots you don't take.
0: That's not going big on the first date. Going big on the first date would have been buying her the $12,000 ticket.
1: Right.
0: And he's coughing up 24 grand to go to game three of the Knicks.
1: Yeah. I mean, that's baller move. Big. That's the baller move, obviously. Yeah. But he only, I guess, you know, had enough for one. Maybe had enough for one ticket. Yeah. Two would have been asking too much.
0: This is a clown show. This guy, he's like a pretender.
1: Yeah,
0: I'm gonna raid my 401k to go to the Knicks game, but not for you, is what this sounds like.
1: Yeah, I mean, yeah, maybe he's started with the flex, being like, yeah, hey, you know, I really want to go to this Knicks finals game. By the way, do you have enough for your own ticket?
0: Yeah, how good are those tickets, by the way? It's like $5,000 for the get-in price, sit up near the rafters. Then $8,000 for the lower tier. So these must have been very good seats.
1: I mean, I guess, but I'm seeing resale is even way higher than that now at this point.
0: Yes. Plus, with the president in attendance tonight.
1: Yes.
0: Oh my goodness. 13 minutes now in front of the hour. 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
5: Now, as I've been predicting, thanks to the work of our president, it appears your interest rates are finally on the way down. How will that affect you? Well, I'm joined by Josh Barker with Josh Barker Real Estate.
6: Thanks for having me, Sean.
5: What do you think about the great news? 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
5: All right. Thanks for keeping us up to date. 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
1: Thanks for joining us. How we sleep may have lasting impacts for our brain health as we age. A new University of Arizona study identified three sleep behaviors distinctly associated with a marker of brain aging in healthy people. Number one, sleeping outside the recommended 7 to 9 hour range. Two, frequent daytime napping. And three, sleeplessness. All three were linked to greater volume of white matter lesions, areas of damage in the brain that can accumulate with age and are tied to a higher risk of dementia, including Alzheimer's. Participants tracked five sleep behaviors: sleep duration, daytime napping, sleeplessness, unintentional daytime dozing, and snoring. All five were initially associated with greater lesion volume. But after the researchers accounted for things like high blood pressure and smoking, the three behaviors continued to stand out, while snoring and unintentional daytime dozing did not. 8 minutes in front of the hour on This Morning. Once again, here's Nicole Murray.
2: And now, the three big things you need to know. Number one.
3: Israel said it hit a petrochemical plant in the southwest of Iran this morning in response to Tehranian strikes at Israel yesterday. Israel also hit Lebanese targets over the weekend. President Trump on NBC on why he decided to start the Iran war.
4: I'm doing the world a service, but I'm doing our country a service. It's America first. I'm doing our country a service.
3: Axios reports that President Trump urged Prime Minister Benjamin Netanyahu to refrain from strikes in Lebanon.
2: Number two.
3: A search continues for two men who appear to fire guns at each other and in the process shot at least 12 other people at a popular street festival in Ohio. Toledo Deputy Police Chief Joseph Heffernan discussing Saturday's incident.
5: We're going to dissect what happened and who was responsible, and certainly the motives are going to be one of them. You know, why would somebody do something like this? It's horrible.
3: Heffernan added that as of yesterday, all 12 victims were in stable condition.
2: Number three.
3: Six people have been injured in a stabbing at New York's Penn Station, raising security concerns a day before the city is set to host the NBA Finals. Brandon Norwood says he witnessed one of yesterday's attacks.
6: We turned and reran, and just trying to get out the station, somebody fell, and I made sure to pick them up because I didn't know if the dude who stabbed, how close he was.
3: Officials added one suspect is in custody. New York City police are on alert today for malicious activity as the Knicks host the NBA Finals. Mayor Zoran Mamdani.
7: We know that the vast majority of New Yorkers were celebrating in the way that we would want them to, with exuberance, with joy. But there is no tolerance for violence against police officers or violence in general.
3: The Knicks are set to host their first NBA Finals in 27 years tonight at Madison Square Garden. Take a look at our newest video by searching This Morning with Gordon Deal on Facebook, Instagram, TikTok, and X. This week we asked, iced or hot coffee? Paul Monkern says iced coffee 365. Pat Lay says hot coffee all the way. Michael Ritchie says he has no preference. He'd take coffee in an IV if he could.
1: Whoa.
3: That's
1: right,
3: aggressive.
1: Right to the vein.
3: Yes.
1: Yikes.
3: But then you don't get to enjoy the taste and sip and feel special.
1: All right, so what if you go IV first?
3: Okay.
1: For the jolt.
3: Okay.
1: And then enjoy a second cup.
3: Oh, I feel like we'd be a lot perkier in the mornings if we did this.
1: Just have that bag hanging right here as we walk in, right? 6 minutes in front of the hour.
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Thanks for being with us. An off-duty fire captain in Missouri rushed to his daughter's side after getting an alert she'd been involved in a serious crash. St. Louis Fire Department Captain Jake Brockmeyer received an Apple emergency SOS alert from his daughter Alyssa's phone. KMOV Television says the 17-year-old was about a mile away from home when she skidded on wet pavement and crashed into another vehicle. Arriving before emergency services could, the off-duty captain provided life-saving care to his daughter by giving her CPR. She suffered a punctured lung as well as a broken femur, pelvis, and jaw. Alyssa faces a long and challenging road ahead filled with medical treatment, rehab. A GoFundMe set up to help support her recovery has raised over $64,000. The most recent update said Alyssa remains in critical but stable condition, but still not awake. That'll do it for this hour. For Nicole Murray and Mike Gavin, I'm Gordon Deal. Thanks for listening to This Morning, America's First News.

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2: Breaking news this hour from Town Hall. Amrit Thomason. President Trump has been trying to get Israel and Iran to stop shooting at each other, but so far those pleas have fallen on deaf ears. Israel has been blasting Iran-backed Hezbollah in Lebanon, and Iran has been firing missiles at Israel. Correspondent Laura Winter says Mr. Trump had been hoping to seal a peace agreement early this week.
3: President Trump on Truth Social this morning urging Iran to make a deal. This is the ceasefire broke in a real escalation in the Middle East between Iran and Israel on Sunday with missiles fired in both directions. The president writing, Israel and Iran must immediately stop shooting.
2: A half dozen people hurt in knifings at New York City's Penn Station. This happened last evening. A suspect is being held by police. Two suspects are being sought in a mass shooting at a busy street fair in Toledo, Ohio yesterday. 12 people injured, all stable, said to be improving. Police say the gunmen may have been targeting each other. The search for victims goes on in the southern Philippines. Powerful earthquake, magnitude 7.8, has killed at least 32 people, hundreds injured.
4: A few buildings collapsed and key infrastructure sustained quake damage in the city of General Santos, and tsunami damage was reported in at least one coastal village. Smaller waves were measured in Indonesia and as far away as southern Japan. Teresito Barcolcol, the director of the Philippine Institute of Volcanology and Seismology, says it's a major earthquake, warning people to seek advice before returning to damaged buildings. It was at the strongest quake to strike the Philippines this year, centered at sea off Mindanao, the second most populous island in the region. According to Barcolco, the quake occurred at a depth of 20 miles. I'm Charles de Ledesma.
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2: Chinese President Xi has arrived in Pyongyang on his first visit to North Korea in 7 years.
6: Last time Xi Jinping visited Pyongyang, it was a completely different place. One of the big changes since then is that North Korea has a new friend in Moscow, as well as Kim Jong-un is a lot more powerful with the weapons as well as his economic development. So this is really a chance for Kim Jong-un to win some kind of tangible concession from the Chinese. There will be more trade with the Chinese border. He's also expected to ask for more Chinese tourists to come to North Korea and fill the ski and beach resorts that are newly built over there.
2: And that's BBC's Jay Kwan reporting from Seoul, South Korea. Ukraine is seeing a rising number of premature births, emergency cesarean sections, and other pregnancy complications. Experts blame it on stress induced by the war. News and analysis, townhall.com. Iran's World Cup soccer team is here. Well, almost.
7: The Iranian soccer team is in Mexico training for the World Cup. They had to move their training base from Tucson, Arizona to Tijuana along the border because of problems with processing visas during the Iran war. Iran defender Ehsan Hajsafi says in a video from FIFA that the team is finally happy to have arrived, but he criticizes soccer's governing body for some members of the team's entourage still lacking U.S. visas. Hajsafi asks FIFA why it took so long to issue the team visas and that they were issued only to players and a few members of the coaching staff. The team has matches in Los Angeles and Seattle later this month. I'm Donna Warder.
2: Apple is expected to unveil new AI features at its annual developers conference. Gets underway today. It is the last conference featuring CEO Tim Cook before he turns over the reins to John Ternus in September. More on these stories at townhall.com.
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1: Israel responds to Iran. Good morning, I'm Gordon Deal, along with Nicole Murray. On this Monday, June 8th, glad you're with us. Here's what's up this hour.
2: Oil prices are higher this morning after Israel and Iran exchanged fire for the first time since an April ceasefire.
1: Still no arrests in Toledo, Ohio, where authorities say two gunmen shooting at each other wounded 12 people at an annual festival.
2: City Council member Nithya Raman is now in second place ahead of Republican Spencer Pratt in Los Angeles mayoral primary.
1: And University of California professors pressing schools to reinstate the SAT.
3: After the pandemic, the UC system got rid of their mandate for scores for the SAT and the ACT, and at the same time, grade inflation really took off. So you've got a lot of kids with really solid transcripts, but they actually don't know a lot of the information they should know.
1: Doug Belkin at the Wall Street Journal and the professors who say unprepared students are lowering academic standards and draining teaching resources. A ceasefire in the Middle East would appear to be in trouble after Israel and Iran exchanged attacks that lasted into this morning. It's the first time the two have targeted each other since a ceasefire went into effect in early April. The wave of attacks began with an Israeli strike on Beirut amid renewed fighting with Hezbollah, the terrorist group supported by Iran. Iran fired multiple missiles in several waves of attacks. Then Israel said its Air Force struck military targets in central and western Iran in response. Israel also said it struck a petrochemical complex in Mashhad, southwestern Iran. President Trump on NBC's Meet the Press on Iran's weapons supply.
4: They have some missiles, they have some drones. I would say percentage-wise, maybe 21-22% of their missiles. It's a lot of missiles, but it's not what it was when we first attacked.
1: Earlier today, Israel sounded alarms of multiple new waves of missiles launched from Iran and said it had intercepted a ballistic missile launched by Houthi terrorists in Yemen. No major injuries were reported. Oil prices spiked on the latest developments in the Middle East. Investors sent Brent crude futures higher by more than $4 today to around $97 a barrel. That's a jump of more than 4%. Here's this morning's Mike Gavin.
5: Israel said earlier today that its military struck a petrochemical plant in Iran's southwest. That's despite President Trump reportedly telling Israel to refrain from further attacks. In the first hit on an energy site inside Iran since the April 8th ceasefire, Israel said it struck targets at the Mashhad Energy Complex. The Karun Petrochemical Company, under U.S. sanctions as a source of funds for the Iranian military, was hit and damaged. Today's gains in oil erased Friday's losses when prices fell on the hopes of a de-escalation in the conflict between the U.S. and Iran.
1: Gordon. Thank you, Mike. Also of note, earlier today, Iran's ambassador to Moscow was quoted as saying that the Strait of Hormuz will be open, but under new conditions to be set by Iran and Oman, including a transit fee. Police in northwest Ohio are looking for two gunmen who wounded 12 people near a summer festival in Toledo, while apparently aiming for each other. Authorities say all 12 victims were in stable condition and improving, and that no arrests have been made. Gunfire erupted just after 5:30 in the afternoon Saturday near the Old West End Festival in Toledo from at least two shooters. Deputy Police Chief Joseph Heffernan said the oldest victim is 61 and the youngest is 14.
6: We're going to dissect what happened and who was responsible, and certainly the motives are going to be one of them. You know, why would somebody do something like this? It's just horrible.
1: There were several hundred people at the festival at the time. The annual two-day event is a beloved tradition in Toledo and features live music, food markets, a beer garden, and events for kids. It's considered a regional kickoff to summer. By the way, make sure to check out a podcast of today's show full of content you won't hear this hour. On today's podcast, statues taken down in 2020 are coming back, and a man's fail in trying to use a Knicks playoff game for a first date. 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
1: Thanks for spending time with us. When Tennessee Congressman Andy Ogles posted last week that, quote, homosexuality has no place in America, it wasn't the first time he declared a certain group of people didn't belong in the U.S. The difference this time, his fellow Republicans called him out. Here's Valerie Yerk, House reporter at CQ Roll Call. Valerie, what's happening?
2: At first, you know, it got a lot of attention online, especially from his fellow Republicans. I mean, immediately you saw Congressman Mike Lawler, who's a Republican from New York, respond to it saying, you know, this is an idiotic statement, I think was the word he used. And then you also had other Republicans who are gay, such as former Congressman George Santos from New York, saying, you know, like, take this down. And the backlash really grew overnight. He posted it on Tuesday and into Wednesday. The House came back. You know, Mike Johnson was asked about it, Speaker Mike Johnson. And he also denounced that post. By that time, Ogles had taken down the post and said, I believe he said, you know, this was a staff member that posted this on my behalf. They're being reprimanded, and said it didn't follow in his views. But, you know, the screenshots have been taken of the post now. The damage is done.
1: Yeah.
2: So the whole love our neighbor kind of idea came from Mike Johnson's reaction to the post. When a reporter asked about it Wednesday morning, he said, you know, it was an untoward statement, and I personally believe we should love our neighbors as ourselves, and kind of went into this whole, like, we are a melting pot country, and, you know, we should respect each other. And that's kind of been the general reaction to it.
1: Yeah.
2: So, I mean, he really did get backlash from his fellow Republican colleagues here.
1: And that's different from a post he made separately about Muslims, correct?
2: Correct. Yeah. So back in early March, just over a week after the war in Iran started, he went online and said, you know, Muslims don't belong in American society. Pluralism is a lie. And then, you know, a lot of Democrats called him out and said he should take it down. He should apologize. And there was even a censure resolution brought against him. And, you know, people, they wanted to strip him of his committee assignments and so on. But again, no Republican publicly online said, you know, this isn't cool. The post is still up, and, you know, he actually doubled down on it. A few other members of Congress, a few other Republicans, such as Randy Fine, you know, kind of also posted similar statements. And it's kind of playing into this whole post-Iran, like, military action, kind of like strengthening fear or I guess like hateful rhetoric toward Muslims in Congress. And it's even been directed at Muslim members of Congress, like Congresswoman Rashida Tlaib and Congresswoman Ilhan Omar. So you're definitely seeing a rise in that, and that's not really being checked by their fellow Republicans.
1: We're speaking with Valerie Yerk, House leadership reporter at CQ Roll Call. The story is called The GOP Push to, quote, Love Thy Neighbor. There's also now a Sharia Free America Caucus.
2: Right. And that was formed by some Texas Republicans, Chip Roy and Keith Self. And that has now, I mean, that was formed even before things started happening in Iran. But since Iran has gained support, I believe there are over 60 members now, and that includes the top Republican on the House Foreign Affairs Committee, Brian Mast of Florida. So, you know, it's really growing, and the concern there is that there's a conflation happening between Islamic extremism and peaceful people who are just practicing Muslims. And people are worried, I guess critics of that caucus are worried that all this rhetoric around Sharia and, you know, countering it and that kind of stuff is actually harmful to these like peaceful Muslims. But again, unchecked by Republicans in Congress.
1: Thanks, Valerie. Valerie Yerk, House Leadership Reporter at CQ Roll Call. 20 minutes now after the hour on This Morning, America's First News. Here's Nicole Murray.
3: And now, the three big things you need to know. Number one.
4: Israel and Iran exchanged fire this morning, putting its fragile ceasefire at risk. President Trump on NBC says he does not regret starting the Iran war.
5: I had to stop a country, very powerful, very dangerous country, from having a nuclear weapon because they'd use it. They'd blow up the world. They'd blow up the Middle East. They'd blow up Israel. They'd come here. They'd blow up Europe. They're nuts, okay? They're crazy people.
4: The attacks mark the first time Iran and Israel have targeted each other since a ceasefire brokered by the U.S. went into effect in early April.
3: Number two.
4: Oil prices jumped by more than $4 this morning, with investors spooked by fresh Israeli strikes on Iran, as well as renewed attacks on Lebanon a day earlier. Israel also said it hit a petrochemical plant in Iran's southwest earlier this morning, along with strikes elsewhere on military targets.
3: Number three.
4: A Ring camera alert ended in gunfire after a Woodstock, Georgia homeowner confronted an armed car thief inside his truck. Cherokee County Captain Jay Baker said home security footage showed two suspects were roaming the neighborhood in search of weapons, and no one was injured during Saturday's incident.
6: The bullets were headed directly for the homeowner. Unfortunately, they struck his vehicle before they got to him.
4: The suspects have been identified as Damian Heck and Montrella Colsey. An offshore 7.8 magnitude earthquake hit the southern Philippines earlier today, killing at least 16 people and injuring more than 200 others, mostly in damaged buildings. The earthquake also sent a 3-foot tsunami to nearby coasts. A teenager has died after experiencing symptoms of a heat-related illness while hiking in the Grand Canyon. The National Park Service said the incident occurred on Wednesday. Officials have not released the 18-year-old's name. The summer box office is on fire.
7: There's a serial killer on the loose.
8: Hello, Tuesday.
9: I have been preparing for this for years.
4: Scary Movie topped ticket sales with $55 million over the weekend. Studio estimates say the slasher spoof grabbed just over $105 million globally. Introducing a veggie era at White Castle, the burger chain has announced a new Southwest veggie slider, which includes a patty made from 6 vegetables and is topped with jalapeno cheese. Each slider costs roughly $2.50.
1: Okay. Yeah, I'm in.
4: Really?
1: I would try that. I mean, I'd need 10 traditional White Castle burgers to wash it down, but I would try one veggie slider.
4: And then you would need a bathroom very close by afterwards.
1: Nicole, 22 minutes now after the hour.
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0: Thanks for being with us. New research from the Federal Reserve Bank of New York shows the rise of remote work has seriously stymied younger workers' efforts to launch a career. Main takeaway, if you want to improve your odds of getting hired, be willing to go to the office 5 days a week. Here's Andrew Keschner, personal finance reporter at MarketWatch. Andy, what are we learning?
1: Yeah, so this is research that it's actually looking at the flip side. It is looking at how detrimental the rise of remote work has been for younger workers. Essentially, there's been, you know, since the rise of remote work, there's also been a rising amount of unemployment at, you know, for workers in their, you know, early to mid 20s. And that's not an accident, according to this research. I mean, in a nutshell, it's basically saying, like, if I am hiring a role that's remote, I want that to be someone who I know has experience versus someone who I'm going to have to train and I can't do it over the phone or on a Zoom call. So that's what they're looking at.
0: Wow. All right. So it's interesting because I think Gen Z is the generation that prefers remote work the most, and yet here it is possibly hurting them the most.
1: That's right. Yeah. In fact, actually, and you know, to that point, I mean, just to talk about the magnitude of this issue, you know, this is a time when we're talking about AI and is AI taking the entry-level job. What researchers said is 64% of the rise in younger workers' unemployment can be attributed to the rise of remote work, not AI. And I mean, and that's a problem, as you note out, because Gen Z workers like hybrid work the most. You know, they don't necessarily want to be fully remote, but they like having a mix of days the most. To throw them a bone here, I mean, as they were growing up in the pandemic, I mean, they watched mom and dad, you know, forced in, in many cases, or older, you know, siblings, and it's like, well, why can't I have that too? And so that's, you know, that's the problem. I mean, according to a Gallup poll, I mean, this was hybrid work arrangements, Gen Z workers, that was their favorite. I mean, of all the generations, they were the ones who said, I like hybrid work the most.
0: There was somebody in your story who said it comes down sometimes to a numbers game. Meaning what here, Andy?
1: Yeah, so, right. So this is now back to the original idea of, like, so it's really tough out there to get a job. So how do I increase my chances? One way you can increase your chances is you seek out the jobs that are explicitly saying, I need you here Monday through Friday. It sounds like a revolutionary idea, right? Anyway, but it's if fewer people are applying for those jobs because they seem less desirable, the numbers game is you have a better chance. And it makes sense. I mean, people, especially when you are young, I mean, there is definitely something to be said for being around people who have experience and not even necessarily just like talking to them, just kind of watching how they interact with people, watching how they, you know, handle themselves in the office, how they dress, how they talk to people, how they, you know, carry themselves at a project presentation and so on. And as one person said, it's like, you know, companies want to invest in people who want to show up. So it's definitely a strategy to consider as, you know, grads leave school and look at the workforce.
0: Thanks, Andy. Andrew Keschner, personal finance reporter at MarketWatch. 30 minutes now after the hour on This Morning, America's First News.

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0: Taking the day's information and helping you make sense of it all. 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
1: Thanks for spending time with us. Welcome into Monday, June 8th. Gordon Deal with Nicole Murray. Some of our top stories and headlines: Israel and Iran exchange attacks, sending oil prices higher this morning. President Trump said the two, quote, must immediately stop shooting. Reports say liberals appear to be benefiting from ballot counting in the Los Angeles mayoral primary. 12 injured during a shooting at a festival in Toledo, Ohio. President Trump will be attending Game 3 of the NBA Finals tonight in New York. Alexander Zverev of Germany is French Open men's champ, and the convicts who earned college degrees at a prison in Illinois. Their story in about 20 minutes. More than 1,400 math and science professors at the University of California system are urging UC Regents to reinstate college entrance exams, saying that unprepared students are lowering academic standards and draining teaching resources. Here's Doug Belkin, higher education reporter at the Wall Street Journal. Doug, set the scene.
2: There's a letter signed by faculty in the science, tech, engineering, and maths department asking the school to reinstate college entrance examinations because the kids that they're seeing in their classes are not prepared enough to handle the coursework that they're teaching.
1: Okay, so

0: What has happened here? The SAT and the ACT have become optional or just not required anymore, and so schools just go off what kids getting decent grades out of high school to admit them?
1: Right. After the pandemic, the UC system got rid of their mandate for scores for the SAT and the ACT, and at the same time, grade inflation, which has been getting worse for decades, really took off. So you've got a lot of kids with really solid transcripts, but they actually don't know a lot of the information they should know to be getting into college and taking especially these STEM courses.
0: Jeez. All right. So it's just this, is it mainly the STEM subjects? Is it only the STEM subjects these professors are worried about?
1: This particular letter was generated by folks who teach in the STEM courses. They're seeing, you know, the reality is the learning loss post-pandemic and now, you know, connected to AI and phones and such is across the board. But it is particularly challenging in math. And these guys are noticing it because in these classes, obviously math builds on, you know, one class builds on the next. So if you don't have the foundational skills down, you're going to struggle as things get harder.
0: What was the case for getting rid of these standardized tests in the first place around COVID?
1: There had been a long standing campaign and pressure campaign to get rid of these exams or to make them optional. And the reason behind that was, the scores on SATs and ACTs track pretty closely along class lines and race lines. And so you had folks saying, you know, if you're a minority and you get a lower score or you're poor and your scores are lower, you're getting shut out of the best educational opportunities, and it's not your fault because you're going to an under-resourced school. So there's a big push around the issue of equity to squash these tests. And then when COVID came, it was just logistically difficult to take the exam. You know, these exams are typically given in a room with 500 people or something, and they're timed and proctored, and that became much harder to do. So schools went test optional. The numbers of applications to university soared because now there was no cutoff. Essentially, you know, kids knew that they had a better shot if they did lousy on their SATs because they weren't mandated to deliver them. And so that's a net benefit to the schools because more applications means more rejections, which means they have a lower admission rate, which makes them look more prestigious. So it kind of buttered everybody's bread.
0: Wow. We're speaking with Doug Belkin, higher education reporter at the Wall Street Journal. The story is called University of California Professors Are Begging Schools to Reinstate the SAT. Will the regents do it? Do we know?
1: There's a lot of pressure on them. There's indications that they're at least looking at it, but the universities are sort of famous for focusing on process, and it takes them a long time to make decisions. I think they're heading in that direction.
0: Other schools have, though, right, since then?
1: Yeah, I think 7 of the 8 Ivy League schools have mandated the exam. MIT has. So, yes, there's movement at the upper level, and UCLA especially. I think they get more applications than any college in the country.
0: So reinstating it, essentially, I don't know. I get the sense that, but without the SAT, you're sort of setting up kids for failure, even though you want to try to broaden the pool of applicants.
1: Right. That was in the faculty letter. They said, listen, you're not doing these kids a favor if you're letting them into programs in colleges where they can't do the work because they're going to end up wasting their time and wasting the time of the professor and the classmates who, you know, they have to teach at the bottom of the class and they're not going to get through the curriculum, which means more kids are not going to be able to be prepared for careers in tech. These schools are obviously, the nucleus of California, Silicon Valley, and so a lot of these kids are heading there.
0: Thanks, Doug. Doug Belkin, higher education reporter at the Wall Street Journal. 20 minutes now in front of the hour on This Morning, America's First News. Coming up next, the Florida man who tried to flee police on a dying motorcycle.
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0: Glad you with us. Welcome into Monday. It is time now for the Mic Drop with this morning's Mike Gavin.
1: Good morning. Well, the life of a big league baseball player can involve a lot of bouncing around, so much so that his own teams can't keep up. Funny story coming to us from Minnesota, where the Twins were scheduled over the weekend to give away replica jerseys featuring third baseman Royce Lewis. Problem is, Lewis was off to a terrible start this season, and he was sent to AAA St. Paul on May 19th. Oh, man. So the jersey giveaway was taken off of the promotional schedule. However, St. Paul's marketing department sprang into action and put together their own Royce Lewis t-shirt giveaway scheduled for this past Saturday.
0: Perfect.
1: Gordon, there was just one problem there. Lewis was called back up to the Twins before the t-shirts could be distributed. Undaunted, the Saints went ahead and gave out 1,000 shirts, while the 10,000 Lewis jerseys are presumably in a warehouse somewhere waiting to be given away at a Twins game later on this summer.
0: Wow. That's funny. Funny, not funny, I guess, for the marketing folks.
1: Yeah, I mean, they plan these, the major league teams, they plan these things way before the season starts. I think they announced back in February they were going to have a Royce Lewis jersey giveaway, and, 10,000 jerseys, that's a big expense and a big undertaking, and then to have him sent down, 2 weeks before, throws a monkey wrench in the thing.
0: You think they jinxed Royce Lewis? He's been thinking about it maybe since February, maybe he just got a little anxious, and he kept thinking he had to perform, now he's pressing, and then he just didn't get off to a good start. Maybe that's why.
1: Sure. I mean, I know you're big into the jinx thing. Don't talk about it. Don't think about it. Yeah.
0: Speaking of jerseys that are in some warehouse somewhere, in the basement of MetLife Stadium, where I work part-time in the fall, I can see all the boxes of former players' jerseys just sitting there in a box, with the... just wrapped with the plastic around them, I guess not to be used again.
1: Not even in the store anymore with like 80% off, one of those kind of things. You see those sometimes, right?
0: Nope, just those old jerseys and boxes. Do not touch, not for sale, all that other stuff.
1: What's going to happen to them? Do you know?
0: I think a lot of those things, like the anticipated World Series champ t-shirts, they just get sent somewhere else, to Africa.
1: I've heard about that.
0: People who need them, who just need clothing, I guess. I don't know.
1: Old World Series and old Giants t-shirts, I guess. Yes. And often when we do stories about criminals, we say that things were going well for them until it was time to plan their getaway. This would seem to be one of those times. A Florida man accused of fleeing deputies on a battered motorcycle didn't get far, topping out at just 15 miles per hour before his getaway came to an abrupt end. According to the Flagler County Sheriff's Office, the incident unfolded early Friday morning after a deputy spotted a blue motorcycle traveling without lights or a license plate. Deputies said they heard the motorcycle before they saw it, thanks to loud, unmuffled backfiring. When a deputy attempted to conduct a traffic stop, the 33-year-old rider allegedly refused to pull over and instead slowly rode away at 15 miles an hour. After the less-than-harrowing slow-speed pursuit, the rider was cornered and taken into custody. The sheriff's office used the incident as an opportunity to remind residents that attempting to flee from law enforcement rarely ends well.
0: He was cranking that... The accelerator, wasn't he?
1: He was trying.
0: Revving that thing with his right hand, trying to get that thing to go. It wouldn't go.
1: Yeah, and I love the deputies on the loudspeaker in the car. They're like, look, come on.
0: Stop.
1: Stop already. This is, this is just making this worse.
0: Yeah.
1: Let's just pull over. Let's talk about this. Why try and get away?
0: Somebody in shape probably could have jumped out of the car and chased him down.
1: Yeah, I mean, they were only, maybe less than 50 feet away from him. So, yeah, for sure.
0: That's funny. Oh, was he high or drunk? Did we get that, or we don't know?
1: I mean, take column one from column A, one from column B.
0: Who tries to continue the chase at 15 miles per hour?
1: Having a good night, that ended bad.
0: 13 minutes in front of the hour. When people ask me for meaningful Father's Day gift ideas, I always think of Aura Frames. 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
1: Thanks for being with us. How we sleep may have lasting impacts for our brain health as we age. A new study by the University of Arizona identified three sleep behaviors distinctly associated with a marker of brain aging in healthy people. Number one, sleeping outside the recommended 7 to 9 hour range. Number two, frequent daytime napping. And number three, sleeplessness. All three of those were linked to greater volume of what's called white matter lesions. That's areas of damage in the brain that can accumulate with age and are tied to a higher risk of dementia, including Alzheimer's disease. Participants tracked five sleep behaviors, and all five were initially associated with greater lesion volume. But after the researchers accounted for things like high blood pressure, smoking, and physical inactivity, those three behaviors continue to stand out, while snoring and unintentional daytime dozing did not. 8 minutes now in front of the hour on This Morning. Once again, here's Nicole Murray.
2: And now, the three big things you need to know. Number one.
3: Israel said it hit a petrochemical plant in the southwest of Iran this morning in response to Tehranian strikes at Israel yesterday. Israel also hit Lebanese targets over the weekend. President Trump on NBC.
4: These people have been fighting for 47 years. They've been killing Americans. They've been taking off their legs and their arm, and their faces have been hurt so badly and so horribly. I'm moving very fast. I'm into 3 months.
3: Axios reports that President Trump urged Prime Minister Benjamin Netanyahu to refrain from strikes in Lebanon.
2: Number two.
3: A search continues for two men who appeared to fire guns at each other and in the process shot at least 12 other people at a popular street festival in Ohio. Toledo Deputy Police Chief Joseph Heffernan discussing Saturday's incident.
5: There was at least two shooters. I think they were probably shooting at each other. What ended up happening was 12 people were struck with bullets.
3: Heffernan added that as of yesterday, all 12 victims were in stable condition.
2: Number three.
3: Six people have been injured in a stabbing at New York's Penn Station, raising security concerns a day before the city is set to host the NBA Finals. A Penn Station employee speaking out regarding yesterday's incident.
6: I'm working here, and so not only me, my coworkers too, my supervisor, whatever, something like this happens, we're terrified because it's about our own safety as well.
3: Officials added one suspect is in custody. Officials say two inmates who escaped a jail in North Carolina last week were helped. Vance County Sheriff Curtis Brame.
7: We know they planned their escape in advance. They were picked up nearby and they are being helped while they are on the run.
3: Brame identified the inmates as 33-year-old Michael Miles Jr. and 21-year-old LaShawn Knott. New York City police are on alert today for malicious activity as the Knicks host the NBA Finals. Mayor Zoran Mamdani.
8: We know that the vast majority of New Yorkers were celebrating in the way that we would want them to, with exuberance, with joy, but there is no tolerance for violence against police officers or violence in general.
3: The Knicks are set to host their first NBA Finals in 27 years tonight at Madison Square Garden. The Bureau of Labor Statistics reports that packing a lunch from home could save the typical employee $3,000 per year by avoiding daily takeout and hidden convenience fees.
1: That's $11.50 a pop.
3: Oh, wow.
1: Every day.
3: Every day.
1: Every day.
3: Ugh, I hate bringing my lunch, though.
1: Man.
3: Well, it's gonna cost you. It.
1: 6 minutes now in front of the hour.
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0: Thanks for being with us. 10 graduates have received their diplomas at the East Moline Correctional Center in Northwest Illinois, earning their college degrees through the Prison Education Program operated by Augustana College. They earned Bachelor of Arts degrees while incarcerated, celebrating the milestone alongside family members, faculty, supporters, fellow students. This year's class included 10 students, up from 4 during the inaugural commencement last year. Among the graduates was Justin Dismuke, who served as the class speaker. He told WQAD Television that he never thought 20 years ago something like this could happen. He said he hopes to use his degree to pursue youth outreach, community awareness, and violence prevention work after his release. That'll do it for this hour. For Nicole Murray and Mike Gavin, I'm Gordon Deal. 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
6: News this hour from Town Hall. Amit Thomason. Hold your fire, President Trump's appeal to Israel and Iran. Iran's military now says it will halt offensive operations, and the president is urging America's ally Israel to turn the other cheek.
7: President Trump is concerned that any Israeli retaliation could derail ongoing negotiations between the U.S. and Iran. An American official, quoted by Axios News, said Mr. Trump had told Benjamin Netanyahu to hold off because, in his words, we are close to doing something good in terms of a deal. The conversation was calmer than an angry phone call last week between the two leaders. President Trump told the Financial Times that Mr. Netanyahu would have to accept any deal the U.S. secures with Iran because he won't have any choice. He said of the Israeli Prime Minister, I call the shots, he doesn't call the shots.
6: That's BBC's Sarah Smith. Tonight, the president plans to be on hand for Game 3 of the NBA Finals at New York's Madison Square Garden. At nearby Penn Station, 6 people suffered stab wounds last night. A suspect is being held by police. In Toledo, the hunt for 2 shooting suspects goes on.
8: At least 12 people were shot at an Ohio street festival. Authorities say a shooting near the busy Old West End Festival in Ohio happened Saturday. It's an annual gathering of live music and home tours in a historic district.
9: We had some unfortunate incident happen here in Toledo.
8: Deputy Police Chief Joe Hefferman says it appears that at least 2 people fired weapons.
9: I think they were probably shooting at each other.
8: At least a dozen were hit by bullets.
9: 2 of them critical.
8: Police are still searching for suspects with nobody yet in custody.
9: We're processing the scene. We do have some evidence, and we're following up on some leads.
8: Audio courtesy of WTOL. I'm Haya Pinjwani.
6: Out of this morning's opening bell on Wall Street, the Dow futures up 116 points. NASDAQ futures ahead 448. More on these stories, townhall.com.
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6: China's leader goes next door.
11: Chinese President Xi Jinping has arrived in Pyongyang in his first visit to North Korea in 7 years. The trip's likely meant to reassert China's unique influence over North Korea in return for providing economic and political benefits. She's expected to hold a summit with North Korean leader Kim Jong-un, but mostly so foreign experts predict the meeting would have big ramifications on bilateral ties and beyond, as both leaders seek to restore their traditional cooperation in the face of separate confrontations with the US. China has long been North Korea's economic lifeline and main diplomatic backer. I'm Charles de Ledesma.
6: Powerful 7.8 magnitude earthquake has rocked the southern Philippines. At least 32 people were killed, most of those deaths occurring in a landslide. Today's quake causing buildings to collapse and also triggered small tsunamis. News and analysis, townhall.com. Well, regardless of what President Trump tries to do, seems there's always a court challenge waiting in the wings.
12: A federal lawsuit seeks to halt the upcoming UFC fight card on the White House South Lawn, time for President Donald Trump's 80th birthday and part of the celebration of the nation's 250th anniversary. The filing Saturday by the Public Integrity Project on behalf of two Virginia residents contends the Trump administration's authorization of the June 14th event violated National Park Service regulations prohibiting sporting events on federal park lands. It also says Congress did not consent to the towering arch overlooking the event space. The White House says the lawsuit is baseless. I'm Geffen Coolball.
6: Denny Hamlin has prevailed at Michigan International Speedway, earning his second consecutive NASCAR Cup Series victory from the pole position. More on these stories, townhall.com.
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0: KNR 96.5 FM, AM 1460, and heard worldwide at kcnrradio.com. Hi there, this is Sue McClain. Good Monday morning to you. I know, it's already June 8, 2026, inching closer to the 4th of July, the 250th celebration of our nation. The time, 6:08. Today in the North Valley, well, this morning we have mostly cloudy skies, and there is a very slight chance of showers, right around 20% with a high of 77, and it looks like it's going to be a little bit smoky too. There were a couple of fires over the weekend, and some control burns are set for the North State this week. Details coming up. Tonight, decreasing clouds. It's currently, well, partly to mostly cloudy and 56 in downtown Reading. No incidents on the roadways. However, if you are traveling, we do have construction throughout the city limits, including on 273. Also, if you're heading out towards the coast on 299, expect delays near Lewiston and past Willow Creek. Also, just off of Interstate 5. And before you hit Platina, we do have construction on 36 and past Mad River. If you're heading northbound on I-5, expect delays just south of Mount Shasta. And if you're traveling towards McLeod this morning, construction continues with a lane closure on Route 89. If you're taking 97 this morning, we do have construction at 97 in Grass Lake Summit. And if you're heading towards Happy Camp, we do have construction on Highway 96 just before you hit Happy Camp off of I-5. Now, if you're traveling past Shingletown this morning on 44, we've got eastbound, westbound 44 intermittent lane closures set beginning at 2.7 miles east of Viola to the Shasta-Lassen County line. And additional delays if you're heading towards Sacramento this morning. We do have slight construction just south of Willows. Additional delays possibly past Maxwell. And as you get closer to Sacramento, you could run into delays. We were down in Sacramento over the weekend. Not a lot of construction to delay you. There is some construction, but traffic was flowing freely. We did have to slow it down to about 50 miles per hour at one point, but that was just due to heavy traffic. You know how Sacramento can be very, very busy. And once again, the weather coming up, courtesy of the Queen of Dragons. You can connect on X, Facebook, and thequeenofdragons.com, so stay tuned. A little bit later on, we'll take a look at your business headlines and sports. And construction is set to begin today on West Side Road as part of the Canyon Hollow Creek Bridge Replacement Project. It's a major infrastructure effort aimed at improving safety and modernizing aging bridge structures throughout the city. The $4.8 million project is funded primarily through the Federal Highway Bridge Program, which is set to cover 88% of the cost. The remaining funding will come from city transportation impact fees. Construction will be carried out by local contractor J.F. Shea. Traffic control measures will be in effect through mid to late June, and the bridge replacement is part of a broad grant-funded infrastructure initiative dating back to 2010. Now, that's when the city staff submitted 10 applications seeking federal funding to rehabilitate or replace aging bridges, and several of those projects have already been completed, including the Sharon Avenue Bridge over the Anderson-Cottonwood Irrigation District Canal and the Old Alturas Road Bridge over Churn Creek. Construction remains underway on the East Side Road Bridge over Olney Creek, while the West Side Road project marks the latest phase of the city's ongoing effort to upgrade critical transportation infrastructure. And new vote totals released by Shasta County elections officials nearly, well, just over 2 days ago after the June 2nd primary show that Aaron Reznor, Mike Gallagher, and Joanna Francesca expanded their leads. Reznor, the Reading City Councilwoman, challenging incumbent Supervisor Kevin Cry in District 1, increased her advantage. Also in District 5, Anderson City Council member Mike Gallagher still has the lead over Chris Kellstrom, but that race is tightening up. Gallagher would need to maintain support above the 50% threshold to avoid a runoff and win the seat outright. Now, in the race for Shasta County Clerk and Registrar of Voters, former Interim Elections Chief Joanna Francesca continues to hold the lead over Clint Curtis. Meanwhile, Measure B, the local initiative that would require voter ID and implement additional election procedures that actually conflict with existing state and federal laws, making part of that illegal, continues to receive majority support in the latest returns. A Reading man accused of shooting another person and later leading law enforcement officers on a high-speed pursuit pleaded not guilty to multiple felony charges and remains in custody without bail. According to the Shasta County District Attorney's Office, Troy Lyons entered his plea during his arraignment recently in Shasta County Superior Court. He's set to return to court July 14th at 8:30 a.m. for a plea disposition hearing, then again on July 16th at 9 a.m. for a preliminary hearing. Both proceedings are set to take place in Department 21. The charges stem from an April 29th shooting on Innsbruck Drive that left one person injured. Lyons is charged with attempted murder, assault with a firearm, and evading a pursuing police officer with driving recklessly. A vegetation fire was reported Saturday night at around 6 p.m. in West Reading near Quartz Hill Road. The blaze burned an estimated 2 acres before it was fully contained. In a related story, firefighters responded to a vegetation fire near Interstate 5 and Oasis Road around 12:24 yesterday afternoon near Shasta Dam Boulevard. The fire burned about 5 acres near I-5 and Oasis Road. Northbound I-5 traffic was backed up for quite some time until the fire was fully contained and the road was cleared. And the Shasta Trinity National Forest is planning a prescribed burn starting tomorrow. Work related to this operation could continue into the week as weather conditions allow. According to the U.S. Forest Service, prescribed burns are used to reduce overgrown vegetation to help protect local communities, infrastructure, and of course protect natural resources also from wildfires. The McLeod Underburn prescribed fire operation will start tomorrow morning about 9 miles northeast of McLeod, just off of Pilgrim Creek Road. The 10-acre area may be closed off to the public for several days. And another couple of prescribed burns are set for this week, including a 134-acre prescribed burn for the Bengard Ranch in Lake California. The one-day project is set for Wednesday, and a 649-acre burn is set for Friday in the Nature Conservancy's Dye Creek Preserve just off of 3rd Avenue in Los Molinos. And motorcycle racing returned to the Reading Motor Sports Park for the first time in more than a year. That story coming up inside sports. Taking a look at your weather forecast for today and your extended weather forecast brought to you by the Queen of Dragons. 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Today, well, there is a chance of showers right around 20% with a high of 77, and the rain could be after 11 a.m. Now, tonight, though, decreasing clouds and a low of 57, then sunny for tomorrow. Temperatures not too bad with a high of 86 and a low of 60. Then really starting to heat up by Wednesday. Sunny and a fire weather watch in place for Wednesday and Thursday with a high of 97 for Wednesday and 103 for Thursday, with lows dropping down to around 66 for Wednesday night and 68 for Thursday night. For Friday, temperatures shooting up to around 104 by the afternoon. Saturday, 104, and Sunday, sunny with a high of 101, with lows dropping down in the upper 60s overnight. It is currently, once again, mostly cloudy in downtown Reading. Red Bluff coming in at 59, 58 in Anderson, 55 in the city of Shasta Lake, and 56 degrees in downtown Reading. And stay tuned. Coming up at 6:35, a brand new Town Hall News Brief. So if there's any news you may have missed, you might just hear it on KCNR. The Sue McClain News Hour brought to you by Korean War veteran Senator Maurice Johannesson. The time 6:16, and this is KCNR 96.5 FM, AM 1460, and online at KCNR1460.com.
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Hi there, this is Sue McClain, and the Sue McClain News Hour brought to you by Korean War veteran Senator Maurice Johannesson. The time, 6:23. It is Monday, June 8, 2026, and Javier Becerra doing really, really well in the race for governor. I know. He was like super way behind, and all of a sudden things took a turn, and that's what happens during elections. Some folks are saying, what? What's happening? So, yeah, apparently he has 1,267,195 votes to Steve Hilton's 1,387,167 votes. So Steve Hilton still has the lead, but at one point, Javier Becerra was in the lead. People were wondering how did that happen, because things change quickly when it comes to elections. So we'll talk more about that coming up, so stay tuned for that. Today in the North Valley, it is going to be mostly cloudy at times. There is a chance of showers with decreasing clouds tonight. Today's high 77, a low of 57. It's 56 degrees in downtown Reading. A little bit smoky, a little cloudy. Just be aware, definitely cooler temperatures today, which is great news. I love the weather is beautiful. Over the weekend, I was able to go down and watch my nephew play baseball, Dusty, and he did very, very well on a travel ball team. So it was a lot of fun going down to Folsom, and there's a lot of money down there. The time, 6:24. It is Monday, June 8th, 2026. Taking a look at what's happening in your headlines today. I mentioned the election. Well, here's what's going on so far. Additional election results have been released. However, these are still just preliminary results. For Shasta County Assessor Recorder, Leslie Morgan, 17,000 votes. Shasta County Auditor, Noel DeShort, 16,383. Now, they didn't have anybody running against them, so, you know, that's pretty much set in stone at this point. Shasta County Clerk, Joanna Francesca, still leads Clint Curtis with 11,876 votes to Clint Curtis's 9,178. Once again, they're still counting. Mike Freeman for Shasta County Superintendent of Schools was 16,290, and the only one that was running. For Shasta County Supervisor District 1, Aaron Resner has 2,192 votes over Kevin Cry's 1,585 votes. Richard Gallardo had 296. We're going to have to wait and see. They're still counting ballots. Shasta County Supervisor District 1, Mike W. Gallagher, has a narrow lead over Chris Kellstrom. The race is tightening up with 1,955 to Chris Kellstrom's 1,654. For Shasta County Treasurer, Tax Collector, Public Administrator, Loretta M. Schroeder with 16,466 running unopposed. For Measure B, yes, I'll Measure B with 12,171 votes. And Shasta Measure T, the Antelope Elementary School District Bond, so far 26 votes. No on Measure T, 17. Yes on Measure T. Guy, kind of a low turnout. For Attorney General, all-party primary California State, Rob Bonta, the Democrat, has 2,520,627. And Michael E. Gates, 2,052,225. For the Board of Equalization seat, one all-party primary for the California State, Shannon Grove. From the GOP, has 388,456. To Nilsen Esparza's 316,224 Democrat. For the Board of Equalization, seat two, all-party primary for the state of California, Sally J. Lieber, a Democrat, is going to hold that position hands down at this point with 593,270 votes, way out in the lead. The second closest, John Pimentel, with 166,495. So, yeah, that one looks like it's set. The controller for all-party primary, the state of California, Molly M. Cohen, with 2,507,220 against Herb W. Morgan's 1,994,389. Now, for the governor, as I mentioned a little while ago, Javier Becerra, 1,267,195 votes. Tom Steyer, 979,066 votes. And at this point, Steve Hilton has 1,387,167 votes. And it looks like they're really looking into the California elections to make sure things are on the up and up. Now, for the insurance commissioner, all-party primary for the state, Jane Kim has 1,101,798 votes. And it looks like
You know, the closest, Ben Allen, with 894,232. Also, for Lieutenant Governor, it appears that Fiona Ma has the lead with 888,348 votes. And Gloria Romero has the lead with 925,314. And for Secretary of State, the all-party primary California state, we've got Donald P. Wagner with 1,962,410. To Shirley N. Weber, the Democrat, who has 2,567,451 votes. Also, for the State Assembly District 3, it's still, I mean, it's within reason. Dom Belza has 25,896 votes. James Johannesson, 16,443. Yeah, you know what? There's just still so many outstanding votes at this point. For the U.S. House, so far, James Gallagher, 66,258, and it looks like that one, so far, people are already calling it, but that's James Gallagher. And for the U.S. District 1, Mike McGuire with 39,416, and James Gallagher, 49,625. So that's so far what we're looking at as far as the election goes. Things could change. Once again, there's still quite a few outstanding ballots in a few of the races, but otherwise it appears that that's where we are, at least right now. Okay, and as we get updates, we will let you know as soon as we get them, but that's really what's happening at this point. President Donald Trump demanded that Israel and Iran immediately stop shooting as the two adversaries exchanged fresh strikes overnight, threatening to derail the U.S.-backed efforts to end the conflict. Trump's call came after Israel said it struck military targets in a petrochemical facility in southwestern Iran in retaliation for a barrage of Iranian missiles fired yesterday. According to Trump on Truth Social, Israel and Iran must immediately stop shooting. You can say it all you want, but unless they're willing to do it, yeah, not much is going to happen. It's just words. Yemen's Houthi rebels also fired at Israel and warned they would target Israel-affiliated ships in the Red Sea. The United States said it shot down a pair of Iranian drones threatening the Strait of Hormuz, the latest escalation of violence as the war continues to creep into its 100th day yesterday. And President Trump cut short an interview. You know, he doesn't pull any punches. He's like, you know what? I'm so done. President Trump cut short an interview with NBC's Meet the Press that aired yesterday after a contentious exchange with host Kristen Welker over January 6 defendants, election integrity, and a proposed compensation fund for those he says were targeted by politically motivated

7 a.m. with decreasing clouds late tonight. Today's high 77 and a low of 57, and today there's a 20% chance of showers. Now for tomorrow, sunny and a high of 86 and a low of 60. Then for Wednesday, it's going to start to sizzle. Summer is finally here. I mean, it looks like it's like really, really here. Wednesday's high, 97 and hot with a fire weather watch in effect and a low of 66. 103 for Thursday at a low of 68. For Friday, sunny and hot with a high of 104 and a low of 68 once more. 104 for Saturday, 101 for Sunday with lows dropping down in the upper 60s again overnight. It is currently mostly cloudy in downtown Redding, Red Bluff, 59, 58 in Anderson, 55 in the city of Shasta Lake, and 56 degrees in downtown Redding. Stay tuned. Coming up next, we'll have a brand new Town Hall News Brief and taking a look across the country for all you summer travelers. I know. You know, it's still so early. You know, I guess I just can't blame it on that. I'm just super excited, and it's hard to talk when you're smiling so big. Scattered to severe storms capable of large hail, severe wind gusts, and a few tornadoes are possible across the central plains. Heavy rain and a possibility of flash flooding could occur across the Mississippi Valley into Tennessee and Ohio today. Extreme weather is set to hit the Southwest and into the Great Basin also today. The Sue McClain News Hour brought to you by Korean War veteran Senator Maurice Johannesson. The time, 6:33, and this is KCNR, 96.5 FM, AM 1460, and online at kcnrradio.com. 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
0: 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That's what Man Up's going to be about.
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1: 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Even cooking sometimes.
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0: 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Good morning. This is Sue McClain. So glad you're here. It is Monday, June 8th, 2026, the time 6:38. Someone asked, why are you so excited? Because I was smiling so big earlier. 4th of July is just around the corner. The election so far, at least at this point, is over for now. We will have, you know, the big one in November, but we're going to have an update coming up shortly, so stick around for that. The Sue McClain News Hour brought to you by Korean War veteran Senator Maurice Johannesson, and you know what time it is. It's time for a Town Hall News Brief on KCNR.
1: To this week's Town Hall News Brief, I'm Phoebe Johnson, your host, to provide the latest local updates. A Shasta County jury acquitted Stephen George King of all four felony charges stemming from an April 2025 shooting at a mobile home park on Twin View Boulevard in Redding. King had been accused of shooting Michael Hale with a shotgun, causing severe injuries. Charges included attempted murder, mayhem, assault with a firearm, and negligent discharge. King entered a plea to a misdemeanor before trial. The Shasta County District Attorney's Office said it respects the jury's thoughtful deliberation and recognizes the weight of the decision they were asked to make. Turning now to fire safety, Cal Fire and Shasta County Fire Defensible Space Inspectors are making the rounds through North State neighborhoods to help residents prepare for fire season. As of early June, inspectors were working through the Old Shasta area with the French Gulch area up next. The program operates on a 3-year inspection cycle and focuses on voluntary compliance rather than citations. Inspectors tailor recommendations to each property's specific hazards, follow up 2 weeks later, and residents can also request an inspection by calling their local Cal Fire office. In healthcare news, the Reading Endoscopy Center and UC Davis are working to establish a gastroenterology fellowship program to train specialists in digestive diseases and cancers right here in the North State. The center, which once served patients from across Northern California, now only accepts Shasta County patients due to a shortage of GI doctors on staff. The fellowship would train 1 to 2 new physicians per year, with the first class potentially starting next summer, pending funding and final approvals. Reading Vice Mayor Paul DeNuca says if successful, the program could become a model for other specialty training here. And on an uplifting note to wrap things up, Shasta County is debuting a 200-drone light show over Shasta Lake on July 3rd as part of a 2-day 4th of July celebration marking America's 250th anniversary. The 15-minute show will feature more than a dozen animations and is being promoted as a fire-safe alternative to traditional fireworks in an area where wildfire risk is a real concern. The event, free and open to everyone, will also feature food trucks and lake access, and organizers hope it draws visitors who will discover what the Shasta Lake community has to offer. Find more local stories by Shasta Lake Town Hall at Town Hall Brief on Linktree.com. From all of us at Town Hall Brief, thanks for listening.
0: That's a Town Hall News Brief. You'll also have another chance to hear it on Friday in case you missed part of it today. So don't miss it. Once again, that's coming up on Friday at 6:35, the Town Hall News Brief. Taking a look at your business headlines this morning, if you're looking for the cheapest gas in town, it's down, yeah, about 10 cents or more. At the Clear Creek Market at 7036 West Side Road, regular unleaded, $5.14 a gallon. On Wall Street, the Dow Jones Industrial Average is now up by 68 and a quarter. The NASDAQ Composite up by 276. The Standard & Poor's 500 up by 48 this morning. Also, if you're wondering, you know, what's the price of oil this morning? Well, I could tell you, WTI crude oil up almost 0.5% to $90.98 a barrel. Brent crude at $86.39 a barrel, up almost 1.25%. Gold down slightly to $4,362.30 an ounce, down by almost 0.25%. Silver down by almost 0.5% to $68.82 a barrel today. Stocks doing well this morning. How about American Airlines? Up almost 1.5%. We'll give you that. American Airlines Group Incorporated to $13.50 a share today. And it looks like a federal lawsuit seeks to halt the upcoming UFC fight on the White House South Lawn in a mixed martial arts show timed for President Donald Trump's 80th birthday and part of the celebration of the nation's 250th anniversary. Well, inside sports, the filing Saturday by the Public Integrity Project on behalf of two people from Virginia contends the Trump administration's authorization of the June 14th event was unlawful. The lawsuit says such approval violated National Park Service regulations prohibiting sporting events on federal parklands. Congress did not consent to the towering arc overlooking the event space, and no environmental review was conducted before the construction. Motorcycle racing returned to Reading Motor Sports Park for the first time in more than a year as riders from across the western United States converged on Shasta County for the AMA Golden State Championship Series. The two-day event featured high-speed supermoto competition with 80 riders battling for championship points in round three of the four race series. The championship will conclude next month when its final round is presented in Sonoma. Event organizers credited local motorcycle instructor Hawk Mazzotta with helping bring the series back to Reading, giving local fans a chance to really watch some of the region's top riders compete. The return of the event marked a significant milestone for the track and highlighted Reading's growing presence as a destination for motorsports competition. And stay tuned. Coming up next, additional sports for you on KCNR.
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4: Zvera wins it. I'm Larry Brown, and this is the Sports News Minute. Sasha Zvera won a five-set match to capture the French Open for his first career major. He was the two seed in the tournament and took advantage of the absence of Carlos Alcaraz, plus early losses by Jannik Sinner and Novak Djokovic to get the major win. In MLB, the Brewers pummeled the Rockies 12-4 for their 40th win of the season. Angels hammered the Dodgers 13-5. D-backs defeated the Nats 5-1. Mike Soroka got his eighth win. Rangers blanked the Guardians 10-0. Jacob deGrom got the victory. Yankees defeated the Red Sox 6-1. In the NBA, former three-time Bulls champion Stacey King has died at the age of 59. Game 3 of the finals is on Monday night. Knicks lead the Spurs 2-0. They will host Game 3 at MSG. In the NFL, Jacoby Brissett will report to Cardinals camp this week after sitting out for OTAs. In NASCAR, Denny Hamlin won the Cup Series race at Michigan. He dedicated his victory to the late Kyle Busch. In golf, Nelly Korda won the U.S. Open. JT Poston won the Memorial in a playoff. Tyrell Hatton won the LIV event in Spain. In the NHL, Connor McDavid won the Ted Lindsay Award, which is given to the most outstanding player, as voted on by his peers. You can visit LarryBrownSports.com for more sports coverage. Thanks for listening to the Sports News Minute, and have a great day.
0: Well, today in the North Valley, you can expect mostly cloudy skies at times with a 20% chance of showers after 11 and a high of 77 and a low of 57 with decreasing clouds tonight. Now, light variable winds today and tomorrow calm winds. Sunny with a high of 86 and a low of 60. Then for Wednesday, sunny and hot with a high of 97 and wind gusts up to 28 miles per hour with a low of 66 and a fire weather watch in effect through Thursday. Thursday's high, 103 and a low of 66. Friday, it's going to be sunny and, yes, even warmer with a high of 104. More the same for Saturday and 101 for Sunday with lows dropping down in the 60s overnight. It is currently mostly cloudy. Red Bluff coming in at 59, 58 in Anderson, 56 in the city of Shasta Lake, and 56 degrees in downtown Reading. 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Looks like House Democrats are gearing up to begin investigations into who? How about the president? 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

0: 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Good morning. This is the Sue McClain News Hour, brought to you by Korean War veteran Senator Maurice Johannesson. Today in the North Valley, mostly cloudy. There is a chance of showers after 11, and today's high, pretty mild today, a high of 77 and a low of 57 with decreasing clouds. It is currently 56 degrees in downtown Reading. For all you travelers, we've got some road maintenance tying up traffic at 99 and Blackberry Avenue. Construction continues on 44, so if you're traveling, just be aware traffic is going to slow down. We do have additional delays throughout the city limits, including on 273, and there's so many areas where they're doing construction. Too many to mention. They've been doing work just off of Gold Street, on Chestnut, and once again, throughout the city limits, look out for detours. The time, 6:52. It's Monday, June 8, 2026, and the Sue McClain News Hour brought to you by, once again, Korean War veteran Senator Maurice Johannesson. If you're heading towards the coast on 299, expect delays near Lewiston and past Willow Creek on Highway 36. We do have delays being reported beginning 5.2 miles east of Dry Creek Road to 6.2 miles east of Dry Creek Road. Additional delays past Mad River. You will encounter about six construction zones. If you're heading to Sacramento, expect delays just south of Red Bluff, also a little bit closer to Willows and Maxwell. Construction continues near Sacramento as well. If you're heading northbound on I-5, expect delays just south of Castella and south of Mount Shasta. We do have additional delays just off of I-5. This is on Highway 3, so they've got one-way control traffic in effect. Additional delays if you're taking Highway 36 just before you hit Happy Camp. Also on Highway 97, construction begins today on 97 at Grass Lake Summit, and construction if you're heading towards McLeod today. This begins 0.4 miles south of Azalea Road in Mount Shasta. Now, if you're traveling past Shingletown this morning, construction continues on 44, affecting eastbound and westbound traffic with intermittent lane closures. And we do have road reports coming out of MacArthur saying expect delays. This is for Highway 299 with one-way control traffic beginning 3.1 mile west of Dana Road to 1.6 miles west of Dana Road. They're working on a Rock Creek fence. And taking a look at what's happening in the news, House Democrats gearing up to begin investigations into what they believe are a number of crimes committed by the Trump administration. Representative Jared Huffman said that if Democrats retake the House in November, they will begin investigating the Trump administration. Also in the news, a new Pew Research Center survey showing growing negative reviews of Israel around the world reflects the impact of anti-Israel misinformation, hostile media coverage, and anti-Jewish sentiment. Zionist Organization of America President Morton Klein reported that, and that was on Newsmax. Now, Klein sharply criticized the findings of the Pew survey, which found that a median of 67% of adults across 36 countries hold an unfavorable view of Israel, while just 25% view the Jewish state favorably. Pew also found that 60% of Americans now have an unfavorable opinion of Israel, up from 53% a year earlier. The Pew survey was conducted from February 8th through May 13th, with most interviews taking place after the U.S. and Israel launched that military campaign against Iran February 28th. Klein argues that the timing of the poll affected the outcome of those results. Construction is set to begin today on West Side Road as part of the Canyon Hollow Creek Bridge Replacement Project, which is a major infrastructure effort aimed at improving safety and modernizing aging bridge structures throughout the city. The $4.8 million project is funded primarily through the Federal Highway Bridge Program, which is set to cover 88% of the cost, while the remaining funding will come from the city transportation impact fees. Construction will be carried out by local contractor J.F. Shea. Traffic control measures will be in effect through mid to late June. The bridge replacement is part of a broader grant-funded infrastructure initiative that dates back to 2010 when city staff submitted 10 applications seeking federal funding to rehabilitate or replace aging bridges. Several of those projects have already been completed, including the Sharon Avenue Bridge over the Anderson-Cottonwood Irrigation District Canal and the Old Alturas Road Bridge over Churn Creek. Construction remains underway on the East Side Road Bridge over Olney Creek, while the West Side Road project marks the latest phase of the city's ongoing effort to upgrade critical transportation infrastructure. And new vote totals released by Shasta County election officials after the June 2nd primary still show Aaron Reznor, Mike Gallagher, and Joanna Francesca expanding their leads. Reznor, a Redding City Councilwoman challenging incumbent Supervisor Kevin Cry in District 1, still has the advantage and remains on pace to potentially secure the seat outright if current results hold through. But there's still so many ballots still that have yet to be counted, so we can't really call it. In District 5, Anderson City Councilman Mike Gallagher widened his lead, but now it seems like, yes, he's ahead, but people confused him possibly with James Gallagher that was also on the ballot. And so some people wonder, did I vote for the right person? Because maybe they got confused with Anderson City Council member Mike Gallagher, who once again still has the lead over Supervisor Chris Kellstrom. Gallagher would need to maintain support above 50% to avoid a runoff and win the seat outright in November election. In the November election. Now, in the race for Shasta County Clerk and Registrar of Voters, former Interim Elections Chief Joanna Francesca still has the lead over Clint Curtis. Meanwhile, Measure B, that local initiative that would require voter identification and implement additional election procedures that conflict with existing state and federal voting laws, which are illegal, continues to receive a majority of support in the latest returns. But here's the thing. Maybe if this doesn't go through, is there a chance that they would add like a voter ID to the upcoming ballot? I mean, is that a possibility? Because I think a lot of people are in support of a voter ID. And a Redding man accused of shooting another person and later leading law enforcement officers on a pursuit pleaded not guilty to multiple felony charges. Here's an update of that story. Troy Lyons entered his plea during his recent arraignment in Shasta County Superior Court. Well, here's the update. He's set to return to court July 14th at 8:30 a.m. for a plea disposition hearing. Then again, July 16th at 9 a.m. for a preliminary hearing. The charges stem from an April 29th shooting on Innsbruck Drive that left one person injured. Lyons is charged with attempted murder, assault with a firearm, and evading a peace officer while driving recklessly. And a vegetation fire was reported Saturday night at 6 o'clock in West Redding near Quartz Hill Road. The blaze was estimated at 2 acres, and firefighters responded to a vegetation fire near I-5 and Oasis Road around 12:24 yesterday afternoon near Shasta Dam Boulevard, which was fully contained. Hey, thanks for tuning in to the Sue McClain News Hour on KCNR. I'll be back tomorrow morning at 6, so please join me then. In the meantime, once again, the time 6:59. Have a terrific day and keep it right here on KCNR. And remember, you are treasured. Bye-bye.
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2: Breaking news this hour from Town Hall. I'm Rich Thomason. Israel and Iran have exchanged more fire, raising fears that the delicate ceasefire could completely unravel, although now the Iranian military is saying we're all done, at least for the time being.
3: Iran's joint command said Monday it was halting its offensive operations after Israel and Iran exchanged fire in their first attack since the U.S. struck a ceasefire with Iran 2 months ago. The military says that if Israel or its supporters carry out any further, quote, aggression and hostile acts, including in southern Lebanon, then, quote, much more severe and crushing measures than before will follow. In a post on X, Israel's education minister says schools across Israel remain closed for a second day due to the attacks. I'm Bernie Bennett.
2: Anxious to make a deal that would end the fighting, President Trump has urged both sides to hold their fire. Israel has been striking Iranian proxy Hezbollah in Lebanon, while Iran has been firing into Israel. The NYPD holding a suspect in a series of stabbings at New York's Penn Station last night. Half dozen people injured. Security is being tightened ahead of President Trump's planned visit to Madison Square Garden, which is above Penn Station, for tonight's Game 3 of the NBA Finals. Police in Toledo, Ohio, searching for suspects following a weekend mass shooting at a crowded street festival.
4: 12 people were struck with bullets. That's what we have right now. Two of them critical. We're processing the scene. We do have some evidence, and we're following up on some leads.
2: Toledo's Deputy Police Chief Joe Hefferman. Magnitude 7.8 earthquake has rocked the southern Philippines, killing at least 32 people. Most of the deaths blamed on an earthquake-induced landslide. More than 200 people injured. On Wall Street, the Dow is up 170 points, the Nasdaq trading 212 points higher. More on these stories at townhall.com.
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2: Nigeria's government orders a crackdown on a powerful terrorist group.
6: The Nigerian army said that it freed 360 people abducted by Boko Haram in southern Borno. That's in the northeastern part of the country. The operation, according to the army statement, was conducted in the Mandara Mountains, which form a part of the militant group's stronghold. It resulted in the release of several people, including children, who had been abducted across different communities in Borno. Statement said two infants died during their prolonged captivity. Audio courtesy of the Nigerian army. I'm Haya Pinjwani.
2: Chinese President Xi has arrived in Pyongyang. It's his first visit to North Korea in 7 years. The trip is likely meant to reassert China's influence over North Korea, which has been moving closer to Russia in recent years. Xi's two-day visit starts today, expected to hold a summit with North Korean dictator Kim Jong-un. News and analysis. townhall.com. Could work requirements lift more public aid recipients out of poverty? There's a new study takes a closer look at that question.
7: Research by Casey Mulligan, an economist with the Department of Health and Human Services, finds adding work requirements to Medicaid could lift between 1.6 and nearly 3 million people out of poverty. The study says families could see incomes rise by more than $12,000 as more recipients enter the workforce. Supporters argue work rules encourage self-sufficiency and stronger labor participation. Ken Lorman reporting.
2: Apple is expected to unveil new artificial intelligence features at its annual developers conference, which gets underway later today. It is the final worldwide developers conference. It will feature Tim Cook as CEO. He'll be turning over the CEO reins to John Ternus, that in September. More on these stories at townhall.com.
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9: Good morning. 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Linda's on assignment this morning. It's the 8th of June, 7:05 in the morning. 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Alex, good morning, buddy.
10: Good morning. How's it going?
9: Living a dream?
10: It's
9: Monday, so
10: good dreams, not a nightmare. I hope.
9: No, it's always good dreams. Never have met nightmares. I have weird dreams now and then.
10: I don't want to know.
9: No, not those types of weird dreams. Okay. It's just, I was reading about dreaming the other day, and you think you've got a dream that went on all night. Have you ever had one of those?
10: Oh, yeah, yeah.
9: Well, it turns out when they've done the studies, it only really lasts 2 to 3 minutes, but your brain remembers it, and it just keeps going on.
10: Wow.
9: And that can be good or bad. But what was it the other night? Something about I was in a place was walking through it, and people just kept coming back in and bringing things back. I'm sure it means something psychological, but And I was just kind of watching it, you know, from the side. So it was weird. It was, there was no danger. There was nothing. It was just boring. I said, I'm having a boring dream here. Do you ever know when you're dreaming that you are dreaming?
10: And
9: you say to yourself, gosh, this is a good thing this is a dream.
10: A couple of times, yeah.
9: Yeah, things like that. Okay. We got a national day today.
10: National Best Friends Day.
9: Okay. Do you have a best friend?
10: Of course.
9: I mean, a BFF, is that a best friend forever type?
10: I have two of them, a husband and wife, my best friends.
9: Have I met them?
10: You met both of them. They were here Friday.
9: That's what I thought. Yeah. You were in here and you trapped me in my office.
10: For about an hour and a half.
9: About an hour and a half until I finally had to race out and leave, and I became part of the podcast. But I hope you cut me out.
10: Oh, yeah, we did.
9: Okay, good. Thanks. Main reason was because they had to go to the bathroom. I've been in there, you know, so. what'd you do this weekend?
10: Oh, let's see. I was here doing baseball on Friday and Saturday night. Uh-huh. Saturday was extra long. And no extra innings, but the game just moved very
9: game.
10: Slow.
9: Oh, yeah. And Colt 45s do okay?
10: Of course they did. They won both times.
9: You know what? Have they lost yet?
10: Not yet.
9: And they haven't lost yet. I tell you what, these boys of summer, and what a bunch of nice kids, too.
10: Oh, yeah.
9: And let me tell you why. The first, opening night, it was a little bat girl. And she was, I don't know, six or seven, seven or eight, something like that. And, when she'd pick up the bat, everybody'd cheer. And she'd just give this cutest little wave and running by. But my grandson was a bat boy in there several years ago. And so 22 college, 23 college kids, boys, in the dugout. And, I mean, they're 18, 19, 20. And, I wasn't really concerned about it, but then you think about it. Well, he came out and he said, oh, they were so friendly to me. And I said, did you hear any words? And he goes, no. And they don't. These young men, first of all, they're well coached about, hey, you're representing our town and all this. So they're just fine young men.
10: Yeah.
9: You don't have to worry about those words slipping out. So that's cool. Hey, Bassetti, Rick Bassetti, you're doing a good job, buddy. So did you go to the movies or anything?
10: I did not, no.
9: Okay. So last night, Linda and I watched Project Hail Mary.
10: Okay, yeah.
9: Have you seen that movie?
10: I haven't seen it yet, but I know.
9: It is an extraordinary movie. We got it on video on demand because I don't think it's in the theaters any longer. I mean, it could be someplace. And Ryan Gosling. And this is the most incredible movie. And I recommend people watch this movie.
10: I'm sure I will see it, yeah.
9: I recommend you do. I mean, it's the premise behind it, and this isn't giving anything away, is that the sun is being eaten slowly by these organisms, and that the world has like 30, 35, 40 years left. And so they send a mission to try and figure out what this is. And so that's the premise behind it. But the acting in it, and mainly Ryan Gosling, because he does a lot of it by himself.
10: Right.
9: He does a wonderful job. And here's the thing is, it talks about, what it gives is faith and people working together. And anyway, I'm not going to say anything more than it has. It has a surprise ending, but it's a good ending.
10: Well, Ryan Gosling is a good actor. You guys see Fall Guy? It came out 2 years ago.
9: I did. It was one of my favorite ones. But isn't he the one that did La La Land?
10: Yeah.
9: And did he do Barbie or somebody else?
10: He was Barbie. Yeah. He got the only Academy Award nomination for that movie.
9: Yeah. Well,
10: movie about girls. The guy gets the nomination.
9: I didn't see either one of them, La La Land or Barbie, but I have, I've seen it. Didn't Ryan Gosling, didn't he do the Deadpool?
10: No, that's Ryan Reynolds.
11: Ryan Reynolds did that. Okay.
10: Ryan Gosling is also playing the lead in the next Star Wars film.
11: Is that right?
10: I think he's going to do a good job.
11: Well, this last Star Wars film has bombed.
10: Yeah.
11: Has bombed big time.
10: Lucas is back in charge over there now. Yeah, so he should be. He's going to clean things up,
11: yeah.
10: I hope.
11: Okay. The well, I'm going to take an early break. And because we got a lot of things to talk about, and this is going to be open line Monday. We're going to talk about the election when we get back, and we're going to talk about, you know, where we are, you know, what's happening down in L.A. And frankly, I don't care. You know, if, you know, L.A., they can't get any worse than they are, but you know what? Guess what? Yes, they can. We'll talk about that when we get back. Happy Monday to everybody. It is Best Friends Day today. You know, a best friend is somebody maybe you don't even talk or see for a year, 2 years. And then when you see them,
10: it's like you haven't lost a beat.
11: Yeah, it's like you saw them yesterday.
10: Yeah.
11: Yeah, that's the way I look at it. I've got a friend that in the Marine Corps that I haven't seen in 30 years. Yet when I talk to him, it's like, there we are.
10: Yeah.
11: I went back one time and visited my roommate who I in college, who I hadn't seen in, well, let me see, 68, and saw him in 94. Called us home because I was up in Seattle. He lives up in Seattle. And a young lady answered the phone, and she said, "Well, he's not here right now." And I said, "Okay, can you tell him that Carl Bott called?" She says, "Carl Bott?" And I went, "Yeah." She goes, "He's going to want to talk to you. Where are you at?" And about an hour later, he called. He and we got together. We made a road trip up to our old college.
10: Oh, wow.
11: And met our third guy up there that we had hung around with, Buddy Love, which wasn't his name. And it was, gosh, what was the last name? York. And who had become a deputy sheriff in Clallam County.
10: Wow.
11: And we all three got together at a restaurant we always used to go to after, you know, at midnight on weekends, and just chatted and chatted and chatted. Now, here's the funny thing. We all remember incidents that happened. Everyone was remembered, I mean, because some of them were memorable incidents.
10: Oh, I can
11: but
10: imagine.
11: We all remembered it a different way.
10: Oh, wow.
11: It was, oh, yeah, do you remember when Skeeter set himself on fire? Yeah. You know, and I remembered it one way and said, and you carried Skeeter in to the nurse. I did, you know, and I went, I didn't remember that. But we all remembered the, you know, the basics of it. We sat there, and, gosh, we must have been making the waitress crazy for like 3 hours in there. And then we left, and I've seen him a couple of times since then because he and his wife traveled, and they had, you know, Mercedes coach type thing.
10: Oh, yeah,
11: you know?
10: Yeah, yeah, yeah.
11: And they came through once when I was living in Sandy, when I was living up around El Toro area up there, and they, at least then and maybe one other time, so... Yeah, isn't that funny?
10: It is.
11: How even after all these years, and we've gone, he became a very successful artist.
10: Mm-hmm.
11: Very successful artist. And retired when he was like 50, sold his business
10: wow.
11: and everything.
10: Wow.
11: Yeah, or maybe 55. Yeah, best friends. All right, let's take our first break, and we'll be right back.
12: 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Give me a sign.
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0: Welcome back to Free Fire Radio here in the studios of KCNR. I haven't heard that one in a long time.
1: Yeah, it is a good one.
0: Yeah, I like that. Jim Croce. Ended early.
1: Yeah.
0: Yeah, plane crash. 7:20 in the morning here on the 8th of June. It's about, how about me doing the weather since I didn't do it last time? Gosh, I don't know what's going on with me. Hey, today a 30% chance of rain, mainly between 2 and 5 p.m. and a high near 75. Tomorrow, sunny with a high near 85. Wednesday, 96. Okay, you ready?
1: Ready.
0: Thursday, 102. Yeah. Friday, 103. Saturday, 103. And Sunday, 101 degrees.
1: Wow.
0: Enjoy today, my friends. And then it starts going to start getting, well, tomorrow's not going to be bad, 85. But, yeah, then Wednesday, 11 more degrees. So, starting Wednesday, it's going to be hot. Going to be triple digits all the way through next Sunday. According to the weather forecast as of today. And the weather forecasts are always brought to you by Shasta Gas Propane. 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I know the people that run the Kinney family that run Shasta Gas Propane, really, really fine people. You can reach them at 530-365-3793. Okay, a Father's Day tradition on Sunday, June the 21st, at Benton Field Airport, the 37th Annual Aviation Day. Pancake breakfast with eggs and sausage. For adults, that's $10, and for kids, 5 to 12, 5 under 5 can just stuff their little faces for free. If you don't want breakfast, it's a free event. Come out and see modern and vintage airplanes on display, experimental warbirds and CHP aircraft, aircraft flights available from Cardin Aircraft, helicopter flights available from Air Shasta. And then you can also fly the EAA, Experimental Aircraft Association Chapter's Flight Simulator. Yeah, so a lot of fun. That's going to be June 21st, Sunday, Father's Day, at Benton Field Airport. Rating Pro-Am is going to be happening this weekend. Over $50,000 in prizes. 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Linda and I are going to play in their media day on Thursday, and it's only going to be, what did I say, Thursday? It's only going to be 102, so, but yeah, they go out early, be finished. And it's not, I mean, we go out and play best ball, and it's a scramble. Everybody starts in different holes. And then no matter where you are, at 10:30, start at 10:30. At noon or 12:30, everybody stops, no matter where you are. And you head back to the ninth hole.
1: Okay.
0: And we have hamburgers and hot dogs. And
1: oh, that's fun.
0: And brag about all the bad shots we made. Okay, the race as of June 6th. Reznor is still maintaining her lead over Kevin Cry. Anderson's councilman, Mike Gallagher, who is challenging Chris Kellstrom, is also ahead. Joanna Franceschi continues to outdistance Clint Curtis. They've processed
1: 4 ballots. I couldn't help myself.
0: No, 7,000 ballots since their previous report. On June 7th, and this next report will be today at 6:30, and he anticipates Clint Curtis completing the vote count on Monday, but the elections office in its post reminded residents it takes weeks for counties to process and count all the mail-in ballots, and the county has processed 50,000 ballots so far. And voter turnout stood at 43%, but expected to increase as the votes get counted. Reznor has 54%. And
1: that was David on the phone.
0: Uh-huh.
1: He said they will have everything processed today except for mail-in ballots and provisionals.
0: Okay. So David works down there. So Cry has got, Reznor had 54% of the vote, Cry had 38%, and Gallardo had 7%. And then in Gallagher's got 48%, Kellstrom 41%, Oxley 9.6%. So that was Gallagher had 4270 votes, 3627 for Kellstrom, and 844 for Oxley. And Joanna Franceschet right now is ahead with 58% of the vote as of today. Measure B, yes, 54%, 26,000 votes. No, 45%. With 21,000 no votes. Now, here's the thing is, a lot of those votes are, of course, mail-in votes. And if Measure B passes, you can't mail them anymore.
1: I saw that
0: going back and forth on Facebook. Says, did you know you just voted for something that says you can't vote the way you voted?
1: It is California, man.
0: You know what? It is. And then you get into, you know, I hate to do it. I mean, I really hate to do it. However,
1: you're going to do it.
0: I'm going to do it. It's going to be Spencer Pratt, who is, you know, the man that made the run, Republican made the run at L.A. against the Dems. And just, I mean, his campaign was, I think, it was very effective. He kept pointing out, no matter what was said, oh, when Karen Bass said, oh, well, look, homelessness has gone down 17%. And he goes, really? Just go outside and look. Is that 17% in your neighborhood? And, I mean, just things like that. Well, as the count laboriously goes on in L.A. County, Pratt is falling further behind. Bass had enough. She's in the finals. But now a socialist, progressive, by the name of Nitya Raman, has caught up with him, and she now has 27% of the vote, 196,000 votes to Pratt's 26%, and 193,000, and they're still counting thousands and thousands of votes. And Bass has a large advantage, 34% of the vote, so she's going into the final. But why is it that most states have gotten, I would say the vast majority of the states have got, maybe all the states, but California. Yeah. Okay, I've worked for, you know, vast majority to almost all, to every state but California, has settled their elections by now.
1: I know.
0: And we're still up in the air over it. It's right now, Becerra and Hilton are going to be going for governor. So you've actually got a Democrat and a Republican. Now, the Democrats, for the first time, are saying, you know, maybe the jungle primary is not a good idea, because it looked like for a while, perhaps, that you might have had two Republicans running for governor there until they panicked and, they threw everything, especially after what's-his-face, a guy that couldn't keep himself, keep his pants.
1: Oh, yeah.
0: See, we've already forgotten who he was.
1: Yeah, exactly.
0: He has been put in the dustbin. His career's over.
1: We kind of forgot about the crazy lady, too.
0: Which one was that?
1: The one who yelled at her assistant when she was being
0: interviewed. Oh, yeah, she's gone. Yeah. She's gone, too. And Katie Porter.
1: Yeah.
0: And I find that other guy's name, just because now it's starting to bother me. But here we are in California, and will there ever be a Republican that wins a statewide election? Well, one of the reasons could be that there's a lot more Democrats in California. But at what point, my friends, my Democrat friends, is enough is enough? They're trying to pass this measure. Oh, that's tax to billionaires. Read the measure. It's not just the billionaires. It's who they want. They want to change the Constitution so it says, oh, yeah, billionaires, a one-time tax, but it lays the foundation forever.
1: Was it Chad Bianco or
0: No, Bianco was a Republican.
1: Matt Mahan.
0: No, he used to be a congressman.
1: Tony Thurmond?
0: No, he used to be a congressman.
1: Tom Steyer?
0: No. Steyer. Spent $500 million on this campaign, and I think he's third right now. No, this was
1: Antonio?
0: This was the congressman. He used to be the congressman, and he ran.
1: They don't list any others other than Becerra, Steyer, Hilton, Bianco. They don't even have what's-her-face in there.
0: He was on the he was on the ballot, and he got 18,000 votes, even though he had withdrawn from the race.
1: Or withdrawn from the woman.
0: Or whatever, from doing these things. Here's the Gallagher. What's the word I'm looking for? The Gallagher conspiracy theory.
1: Okay.
0: Because you had Mike Gallagher running in the supervisor's race, and I think it was Jim Gallagher running in the congressional race.
1: Swalwell,
0: thank you. How could I have ever forgotten that name? Anyway, so you got two Gallaghers. So there's a lot of Gallagher, vote for Jim Gallagher for Congress, and vote for Mike Gallagher for supervisor. What the latest conspiracy is, well, people confused their names, and they saw Gallagher on the ballot, and they just voted. Now, I'm not saying that probably wasn't the case, but if a person confused a Gallagher who's running for Congress with a Gallagher who's running for supervisor, perhaps those votes shouldn't count. Or maybe they shouldn't be allowed to vote. I mean, you should know the difference between your supervisor race and a congressional race. But anyway, that's the latest theory. That's, because people are a little surprised. Christ's been in there. And they thought, if anything, you think might have been the opposite. They could have flip-flopped. But no.

0: messages. So I'd like to know where you got the notion. Said I'd like to know where you got the notion. Rock the boat.
1: I'm Tracy Edwards, CEO of the Redding Rancheria. 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
0: There you go. All right. Where were we?
1: You finished up on elections?
0: Oh, on elections, yeah. No, elections are not finished, and California won't be finished forever. And then we'll get the same results.
1: Of course.
0: I'm still having problems how people are still going in and voting for the people that do this. Oh, I talked about the billionaire's tax. Well, it's not just California. Washington did the same thing. Washington brought up its first tax. But here's the thing about California. This goes back. This is a retroactive tax.
1: Oh, God.
0: So it goes back to January 1st.

0: 2026. So say you're a retired couple. You bought your house for $300,000 30 years ago. You've lived in it. You've paid it off. You've taken care of it. So you sell it for $1.3 million. Not only will they get you on this tax because it's over a million, right? But then say you left on January 2nd, drove over to Nevada or wherever you went to get away from the horrendous taxes here in this state. They can take you. You'll get.
1: It's a one-time 5% wealth tax.
0: Yeah. No. They can do that in the future too. Take your taxes and send you tax bills. No, this is just a foundation for it.
1: Yeah.
0: And you know, Washington State's doing it. New York's doing it. New Jersey's doing it. Connecticut's doing it. And it seems like they're all blue states that are doing this. That
1: of course.
0: They're charging you to leave the state. They want their percentage of it.
1: Oh, man. Did you ever see that meme that went around during COVID? It was a picture of Gavin Newsom, and it said, U-Haul Employee of the Month.
0: Oh, I saw that. Yeah. I think he probably still is.
1: Yeah.
0: Okay. Let me see here. Oh, I don't usually talk about court cases, but this is an unusual one. A gentleman, I'll use that term, was arrested in April 2025, attempted murder charges. He had been accused of shooting this guy at his mobile home park and from inside his house, shooting outside the house and severely wounding this guy. And he pleaded not guilty to felony charges that included attempted murder, mayhem, assault with a firearm, and negligent discharge of a firearm. They've also alleged several firearm and great bodily injury enhancements to it, and misdemeanor charge. I mean, he was. I think he had restraining orders, but he still had a gun.
1: Okay.
0: He entered a plea to the misdemeanor charge, and then he went to court, where a jury found him not guilty on all four counts, according to his lawyer. The Shasta County District Attorney's Office had previously argued that this guy had, I'm not using names because I'm not using them, intentionally discharged a firearm during the incident. But after this trial, he was found not guilty. Now, he's standing inside his house. He shoots outside his house, which, of course, it shoots through the door, hitting this guy. Now, that's really all I know about the case. However, talking to some people that maybe knew it, they were all it turned into a cluster during the trial, obviously. There were things brought up, previous incidents, blah, blah, blah, blah, blah, blah. He shoots the guy through his door. I mean, when we were teaching concealed carry, you don't shoot somebody through a door because they can't harm you then.
1: Yeah.
0: They cannot harm you. They're outside the house. The only time that we knew is when a woman, I think she was 60 years old, a guy who had been just released from jail, tried to get inside her house, and she was yelling at him and trying to get him away, and he started breaking through the window, and she shot him.
1: Mm-hmm.
0: No charges.
1: Yeah.
0: And here's the difference on that is, woman, man, he was breaking in the house, and she was frightened for her life.
1: Yeah.
0: Now, I guess they could use the same argument. He was frightened for his life, so he had to shoot him, even though he wasn't inside the house. I'm sure that had something to do with it. But anyway, found not guilty. I can't wait to read the transcripts. Not that I would read the transcripts, yeah. But I wish you would like to get, like, how was he not found guilty? But yeah. This was and it didn't take long.
1: That's crazy.
0: It is. So it must have had something to do. This is all conjecture, my friends, all conjecture. Must have had something to do with prior incidents. I mean, if somebody just walks up to your house and you shoot them.
1: Yeah.
0: I think the guy was coming over there, but the individual that did the shooting is well known to a lot of people in the sense of being very verbally abusive and all that.
1: Right, right.
0: And those kind of things. And we know him from here, too, for that kind of stuff. But freedom of speech, blah, blah, blah, blah, blah.
1: Right.
0: Anyway, I found it very interesting. Okay. Golden Temple won the Belmont Stakes. And the thing about this is Golden Temple had also won the Kentucky Derby. And it was a history-making event because his trainer was a woman, Sherry DeFall, and was the first woman to not have a horse in the Derby. Other women have, but the first one to win the Derby. And then her horse has now just won the Belmont Stakes, and she is the only woman in history to have. There's been 13 other times that you've had a double winner in the Triple Crown, but she's the first woman to do that too. And so, of course, if you don't follow horse racing, you don't even know who she is, but she's only had her stable for like 8 years, which is huge. Her father was a harness racing guy and a trainer, and she was doing pre-med, and you know, her parents moved to Florida, so she moved down there, and she moved back with them, and they moved back up to the Saratoga area. And her mom says, well, why don't you get into horses? You love horses. You've been around them your whole life. So she starts out as a hot walker, walking the horses. Then she became an exercise rider. Then she went to work for a trainer as an assistant trainer, which is a tough job. And then finally, when she was, her boyfriend at the time, now her husband, said, why don't you give it a shot? And she said he literally answered every doubt I had. And so she opened her own stable.
1: Wow.
0: And she said it was slow. And then COVID hits. So it's even worse. And then she won a stakes race, not a big one, but she did win. And then she won a bigger stakes race. And now she got she got this horse, Golden Temple, who, by the way, starts in the rear.
1: Oh.
0: Like he did at Kentucky Derby, came back and won by a nose. And in this one, he started at the rear and same jockey, and brought him around, and in the home stretch, brought that horse up and ends up winning by a length.
1: Wow.
0: Yeah. Oh, yeah. Oh, yeah.
1: Wow.
0: It's a great story. If you get a chance, look it up and watch it. So, Chris, good morning.
2: Good morning, Carl. Hopefully you have a little bit of time here. I got a story regarding the election.
0: Sure.
2: Okay.
0: Wait a minute. Do you have anything you're doing right now, or can you wait till after the commercial?
2: I can wait after the commercial. I'm just sitting out in the garden.
0: Okay. Let's take a quick break, and we'll be right back.

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7: 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Chris, good morning. What you got?
8: Okay, Carl, bear with me. I got a timeline to this thing, so it may take a little time.
7: That's okay. I got 10 minutes.
8: Okay. You had on the radio, you had advertisements for people to sign up to go to the training courses for the poll workers and so forth.
7: Yes.
8: So I signed up to do the poll worker.
7: Okay.
8: About, probably 10 days prior to the training session down in Anderson.
7: Okay.
8: So I went down there in the morning in Anderson. When you walked in, they had a place where you'd sign in, and they had a roster of people for poll workers.
7: Uh-huh.
8: Well, my name wasn't on the roster. And I asked the lady, I go, I signed up, you know, over 10 days ago, why is my name not on the roster? Oh, it must have just been overlooked. So she gave me a piece of paper with a form to fill out, give her my information for her pole work. So I filled it all out and gave it back to the lady. And then we went through the training session. And there was, now, once again, this is only my opinion, but there was some sort of sabotage going on at that training session. Because there was a group of women in there, older women, and Clint Curtis was doing the presentation, and we had our manuals, and he had a step-by-step on how things, you know, what things are going to do, what your responsibilities are. Well, he'd go through a subject or a topic and explain, this is how we're going to do it. Well, as soon as he would finish, one of these women would stand up and say, well, I've been working the poles for over 20 years, and this is what we've done in the past, and this is how we did it. Are we doing something different now? So he explained, this is what we're going to do, and they would give their explanation of how it was done in the past. Well, they did that on every single topic. It kind of rotated through the room, these three older women. Well, I've been doing this for 19 years, and this is how we've always done it. Are we doing something different this year? He said, well, I just explained what we're going to do this year. And she said, well, this is different. Are we doing something different? So that went on. The training session was supposed to be about an hour and 15 minutes. We were there close to 3 hours because of these interruptions. So that, I'll tell you what, Clint Curtis has got the patience of a saint. So anyhow, we finally got through the training session, and the other people sitting there at the training session, I'd look over and talk to them. I said, are you as confused as I am on what we're going to do? And they said, yes, we're all confused. We don't know if it's the old way, the new way, what's different and what's not. So anyhow...
7: Well, I would think it would be the new way. You got the Registrar of Voters telling you this is the way it's going to be, no matter what the ladies were saying.
8: But they contradicted everything that he said.
7: Well, you know what? His the anger directed at Clint Curtis has been kind of surprising. I mean, I knew there'd be opposition, but from things I hear from within the office and other things, is that there's been almost an organized slow down. There's been a number of other things that allegations. He goes out to try and do a press conference, and you got a woman out there with a bullhorn, you know, drowning him out.
8: Speaking of that, Carl, you had her on a week or so ago, and you have the patience of a saint too, because you let her give her spiel. But all I got to say is, carrying on a conversation with her, Carl, you just wiped 50 points off your IQ.
7: I've only got 54. So I may be in danger now.
8: Well, going forward, so we got through the training session, and at the end, they said, you know, go to the back, the lady in the back of the room, and she'll have your assignment for what precinct you're going to work. So, and this was after the whole presentation and so forth. And my understanding was the lady that had me fill out the paperwork was going to give this lady the paper so she could put it into the computer. Well, we get done with the training session. I stop to the lady and I go, which precinct do I have to report to? And I gave her my name and so forth. She goes, I don't have your name. You're not registered. I said, this lady just had me fill out a form that she was going to give to you so you could get me signed up for a precinct. Well, anyway, I got to step back a little bit, because right after I enrolled online, I got a phone call from a lady down there at the Registrar of Voters, and she gave me three options of what precincts. She goes, one in Burney, one in Lakehead, or one in Shasta Lake City. And I said, okay, I'll take the Shasta Lake City. Okay, so anyway, at the end of the meeting, I was trying to find out where I was supposed to report, and they didn't have me down. So she took my information again. She goes, I'll either call you or email in the next day or so and give you your assignment. Never heard from her. So Monday, the day before the election, I emailed the Department of Registrar of Voters about what is going on here. Do I report or do I not report? Where am I supposed to go? Never heard a word. So 4 o'clock Monday afternoon, I get a phone call from a lady. She goes, yes, you're supposed to report to Precinct 4, Shasta Lake City. And I said, what time? She's all 6 o'clock. I said, I'll be there. So I get there, and it was just mass confusion. So the lady that was kind of operating, and I talked to her, and I said, what's going on? She goes, I didn't hear anything until almost 5 o'clock the night before the election on where I'm supposed to be. She goes, yes. She goes, at 4 o'clock in the afternoon on Monday, the lady that was assigned to run that precinct decided she didn't want to do it. So there was nobody there that had any experience for that particular precinct on how to run the election. And this poor gal, I mean, she worked her keister off, and she was polite and friendly, and, you know, we all worked together, and we got the damn thing done.
7: Well, it sounds like it's not very well organized.
8: Or what's that?
7: It sounds like it's not very well organized. And here's the other thing, too. Here's the thing about volunteers. God bless volunteers. They're there. They make things happen. It makes things work. On the other hand, they're volunteers. And they don't have to show up. And so this one decided not to, and it just really... But you got everything done, though, right?
8: Oh, yeah, we got everything done.
7: Okay.
8: But the lady that called in and said that she didn't want to do it, she was the one who was operating that same precinct for years.
7: Yeah. Yep.
8: At 4 o'clock in the afternoon, the night before the election, to call in and say, well, I'm not going to do it.
7: Yeah.
8: So we were grasping straws. We worked our way through.
7: Hey,
8: we got
7: the Chris, I think I got it. You got through all of it. I got another caller on the line. I only got 3 minutes.
8: Well, I got one more real
7: okay.
8: thing.
7: All right.
8: You were talking about U-Haul. My brother has a U-Haul dealership down in Southern California. And I talked to him yesterday. He goes, we cannot keep a U-Haul in the truck on the lot. He goes, I had trucks come in. He goes, they weren't here for 20 minutes. And there were people waiting to get those trucks. And one came in and got two of the big trucks, and they're moving to Missouri. They said, we're out of here.
7: Well, you know what? It's the people that are leaving. You know, everybody talks about billionaires. It's the middle class you got to worry about, and they're moving as fast as they can. Okay,
8: and
7: Chris, thanks.
8: Enjoying the taxes, too.
7: Yeah, thanks for the phone call. Okay.
8: You're welcome.
7: Carrie.
9: Our other caller hung up.
7: Yeah, ran out of time. Okay, I'm going to use this 2 minutes to talk about the jazz concert that happened Saturday. Cleveland Bonet put together a 44-piece jazz band, and they had the first one a couple months ago, first concert, and then the last concert of the season was on Saturday, D-Day, June 6th. And it was splendid. It was out at Shasta College, and the seats were filled. Probably, you know, 300 plus people in there. It was a wonderful concert. You've got the best of the North State musicians in there. And then he put in a string section of about 12 violins and cellos. And it was just, at the end, a standing ovation from the crowd just stood there. It was that good. They had three vocalists, Joe Catania and... Linda sang. She sang a couple songs, and the other lady, who is a younger lady, and just she's outstanding. But it was really gratifying to see so many people came there and enjoyed it so much. So when the next one comes around, we'll make sure that you know everybody knows, and they're going to have to keep finding bigger places to have this because first one was at Sequoia. And it had a lot of people, gosh, close to selling out for that. And then here out at Shasta College. So big shout out to Cleveland Bonet and Kimberly, his wife, and the board there that put all this together and brought a night of music, wonderful music, here to Reading. And we're going to take a break for the news, and when we come back, we've got Shasta College. Want to go to college? Want to know how much it costs? And how you can make it work for you right after this break.

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1: Breaking news this hour from Town Hall. Amit Thomason. It may have been the biggest challenge yet to the fragile Mideast ceasefire. Iran fired missiles at Israel. Israel fired back.
2: Israel says it targeted sites in western and central Tehran. And in Iran itself, state media report blasts around the capital Tehran, Isfahan, Karaj, and elsewhere in the country. It remains unclear exactly what the damage is or if anyone was killed in these strikes.
1: Correspondent Jonathan Gambrell says that both sides now say they're through attacking each other, at least for the time being. President Trump had been trying to get both sides to quit the fighting. Oil prices, which were on the rise, have since fallen back. $4.16 a gallon is today's AAA national average for regular gas. That's down 1 cent from yesterday. President Trump plans to attend this evening's NBA Finals at New York's Madison Square Garden. As expected, security is being tightened, especially given last night's incident just downstairs from the Garden.
3: Authorities say six people have been hurt in stabbings at New York's Penn Station, with the suspect in custody. The Sunday evening attack happened less than a day before thousands of fans are expected to descend on neighboring Madison Square Garden for Game 3 of the NBA Finals. A suspect was taken into custody after the attack, which unfolded in one of the nation's busiest transportation hubs. The city's fire department says paramedics found one victim with serious injuries, two with moderate injuries, and two with minor injuries. Another person whose condition was not immediately known was transported to a separate hospital. Authorities did not immediately release the suspect's identity or provide information about potential charges. I'm Haya Pinjwani.
1: On Wall Street, stocks are higher. The Dow is up 239 points, while the NASDAQ is ahead 438 points, for a gain of well over 1.5%. More on these stories, townhall.com.
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1: The southern Philippines has been rocked by a powerful and deadly earthquake.
5: This was the scene at an elementary school when the earthquake struck at around 7:30 in the morning. The children were outside at the time for their morning assembly. Video shows them being shaken from side to side as they crouch on the ground, their teachers urging them to stay down and keep calm. Elsewhere in General Santos City, several buildings collapsed, and the authorities issued tsunami warnings, ordering anyone near the coast to move to higher ground. Residents have been told to stay out of their homes until they've been checked and declared safe.
1: The BBC's Jonathan Head, a Philippine official, says at least 32 people were dead, mostly due to an earthquake-triggered landslide. Chinese President Xi has arrived in Pyongyang, his first visit to North Korea in 7 years. News and analysis, townhall.com. It was the French Open that was full of surprises. It wrapped up with the world's third-ranked men's player securing his first major.
6: Alexander Zverev is no longer one of the best players never to win a major and is finally a Grand Slam champion. In his fourth major final, Zverev beat Flavio Cavoli 6-1, 4-6, 6-4, 6-7, 6-1 for the French Open men's title Sunday. It was a unique opportunity for Zverev without Yannick Sinner or Carlos Alcaraz across the net, and the third-ranked German took full advantage on the red clay of Roland Garros. The 14th-ranked Cavoli had never been past a Grand Slam quarterfinal. Mira Andreeva earned her first major title in the women's final Saturday. I'm Gethin Coolball.
1: Denny Hamlin has won at Michigan International Speedway, earning his second consecutive NASCAR Cup Series victory from the pole position. More on these stories, townhall.com.
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8: 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Today, the 8th of June, 8:05 in the morning, and the news top of the hour is always brought to you by our friends over at Shasta Regional Medical Center, Caring Compassion Community, Shasta Regional Medical Center. Healing starts here. Alex is here.
9: Hey. What's going on?
8: Alex, I've lost the weather.
9: I'll print another one for you.
8: It's somewhere in this stack of stuff that Sue gives me every day. And wait a minute, just let me flip through this real quick. You know, she gave me probably 50 pages that had to do with elections, and of which I used the first page. It just had some numbers on it. So when you get a chance, why don't you do that? We'll do that at the break then.
9: Okay.
8: Yeah, I can tell you, though, today it's going to be 80, I'm saying it's like 85 today, and it looks like it could be raining today between 2 and 5 p.m., and then tomorrow, though, it goes up to 96, and then starting on Wednesday, we get into the triple digits, and it goes triple digits through next Monday. I'm just doing this out of memory here. That's okay. I got it. Weather reports are always brought to you by Shasta Gas Propane. Shasta Gas Propane out of Anderson is a family-owned business that gives discounts for seniors and veterans. They have provide outstanding service to Kenny family. Three generations of Kenny family is working there at Shasta Gas Propane. You can reach them at 530-365-3793. Okay, Alex ran out and got me another copy of the weather. 30% chance of rain today. And high near 75 today. Okay, tomorrow, Tuesday, 85. It's not till Wednesday we get into 96, and then Thursday into the triple digits. So there you go. I'm here with Peter Griggs from Shasta College. Good morning, Peter Griggs.
10: Good morning, Carl. It's great to be here as always.
8: It's always great to be someplace. as somebody said at one time. So how are you doing?
10: I'm always good.
8: Shasta College is out there.
10: We are out there.
8: Yeah. You are kicking butt and taking names.
10: We're out
8: names there,
10: not just in Shasta, but Trinity and Tehama, too. So we're all around.
8: Yeah. So who have you brought today?
10: Well, today, you know, one of the things that I think students always is, if you're thinking about going back to college, it's how can I afford that, right? What about finances? Uh-huh. And so that's one of the primary questions that we hear a lot about. So I have brought today our foundation director to talk about scholarships, and then our director of student services, Michael, and he is here to talk about all things financial aid related. And so,
8: something that's always good to know.
10: It is, absolutely.
8: I have one question, Michael.
11: Yes, sir.
8: Well,
11: yes, sir.
8: Is he on? Pull that down a little bit closer in front of you.
11: Yes, sir. I'm ready.
8: Oh, okay. He just turned you up too. Okay, Michael, can you get through community college and leave with that own money?
11: Absolutely. So there's so many different avenues for need-based aid, and the majority of our students pay $0 in tuition, and a very large proportion of our students actually get cash awards while attending, so they earn money while going to community college. They
8: okay.
11: don't pay.
8: All right. Then we're going to go back and visit that.
11: Mm-hmm.
8: Yeah. Are you a local guy, or did you come from somebody else? Tell us about you.
11: I am originally from the Fresno area. I moved up to Redding to go to Shasta College, and then ended
8: from Fresno up here.
11: Mm-hmm.
8: Oh, okay, that's interesting.
11: My parents are up here.
8: Oh, well, no, totally understand.
11: Yeah, so I came up here to be with my parents, have them help me out while I was going to school. I went to Chico after my first job after college was Shasta College. It's the best place I've ever worked, and so I stayed. And it's got the best community, without irony, the best community I've ever worked with, and I am so proud to be there still.
8: Oh, okay. All right. So everybody worries about money.
11: Oh, yes.
8: And I've known for years that if you go to community college, your tuition is free for 2 years?
10: 2 years.
8: 2 years.
10: Full-time.
8: Tuition free if you go full-time.
11: Yeah, so there's two primary programs at...
8: Well, I shouldn't say free. It's taken care of through a variety of different ways.
11: Well, yeah, I can get into that. But there's two primary programs. Both are with public funds. Community colleges are primarily publicly funded. There is the two-year free program. So that's Shasta Promise. That's the 2 years full-time. That's for non-need-based aid. So if your family has higher income, then you would qualify for that anyways. So it's free for anybody for 2 years. But the majority of our students actually qualify for the need-based fee waiver called the California College Promise Grant. That's for all community colleges. All 116 of us have this program where you can take any amount of units from 0.5 up to 30 or whatever. And that is free, and that doesn't have a minimum education requirement or maximum. So you could be a PhD or a high school dropout, still qualify for that. And that one is need-based and publicly funded, and it is not limited to 2 years. You could keep going to school forever without paying tuition. And the income
8: forever?
11: Thresholds...
8: Forever?
11: Oh, yeah.
8: Okay, I want that job.
11: Yeah.
8: Especially if you pay me money to do it. No.
11: Well, that one is just a fee waiver. So okay. We don't... That one's not a cash grant, but that one...
8: Right.
11: Yeah, that doesn't have a lifetime limit. So there are students who go for years, or they just want to take one class for fun, and their education doesn't...
8: Well,
11: their previous or post doesn't matter, yeah. Just...
8: It's well, you have a lot, and this great thing about community college, you've got such a variety, anything from gardening to animal husbandry to learning how to weld. I mean, these are classes somebody already graduated, you already got a graduate degree, can come back and do something like this. And if you meet the cost fee, as you were just talking about, it's free.
11: Yes, and the need-based tuition waiver is very, very lenient, so... Even upper middle class can qualify often, like me as a director, and Shasta College is a very competitive payer, and most community colleges are. I still qualify for the fee waiver, so it's pretty lenient.
8: We're going to need to talk about this after the show.
11: Yeah, sure.
8: It'll take a few minutes. I may need that. Okay. Okay, so your tuition is taken care of, but then we get books, and everybody knows that books can be expensive.
11: Sure. So
8: it was the biggest expense I had. I was going to college a long time ago.
11: So books can be the second biggest expense for a lot of students, direct expense. Depends on their program, right? Yeah. So like if you're a welding student, your expense is not books. It's welding materials.
8: That's
11: if you're an art student, it's art supplies. So it can vary, but there's lots of different cash aid. There's federal Pell Grant, and then there's Cal Grant are the two biggest cash grant programs at in most California colleges. And so we don't directly pay for your textbooks, but we will give you cash aid. And the expectation is that that would be spent for supplies and for textbooks. And there's also book grant assistance, which is available. And those would go direct towards books. So we would give you like a gift card
8: to our bookstores.
11: So
8: there's two or three different ways that you can... get cash applying for the Pell Grants and all this.
11: Two or three common ways, but
8: common ways.
11: Way more than that if in aggregate. Sure.
10: And Michael, forgive me, don't we also have zero textbook cost classes that there's been a real push?
11: Yes, there is legislature pushing for more zero textbooks class, and we make that very clear in our schedule, which classes have zero textbook costs. We put an icon with a money symbol and a cross through it, saying this is a textbook
8: class. Let's talk about that one just for a second.
11: Mm-hmm.
8: So there'll be a textbook, but it doesn't cost you for the textbook.
11: It's either a free textbook because it's an open source. There's open very
8: source.
11: Many community projects to make free textbooks, but also there's classes that just don't have a textbook at all, right? Like it's just a link to a website or
8: so
11: something the teacher made.
8: But people that write these books, especially at the college level to be used, they get paid something. So this isn't that, it wouldn't be that group, would it? You said open source, which means it's been out there for a while.
11: Well, it's more like people donate to have textbooks created as intended for college students to get this free textbook. So the book itself is free and open, and anyone can use it for their classes, but the funding source for it is usually donations. And there's also just a push for publicly funded textbooks that we are utilizing.
8: Okay. Are we still carrying 50 pounds of books around?
11: No, absolutely not. So there's a lot of digital books is really common now, and smaller textbooks, and these open source ones are always available on, like, book readers, e-readers, Kindle, and books, and et cetera.
8: So you just carry your iPad around?
11: Yeah.
8: Okay, got it. Hey, I'm here with Shasta College and Michael Fannin. He's Director of Student Services. I'm going to go to Andre Blanchier.
12: Yes.
8: Is that close?
12: It's close.
8: Okay, how you say it?
12: Blanchier.
8: Blanchier. I was trying my French, and the only thing I can really say in French is chocolat. 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
8: 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Today, the 8th of June, 8:20 in the morning, and it's going to be, we might get a little rain today, and it's going to be about 75 today, go up about 86 tomorrow, and then we're going to hit the 90s, and then we're going to hit the 100s, all within the next 5 days. So, my guests today are Shasta College, and we're talking to Michael Fannin, who's Director of Student Services, about you can do 2 years of community college, get your degree, and literally not cost you a dollar.
11: Well, not literally not a dollar, but the tuition's free. So that's the majority
8: then
11: of
8: you
11: the
8: got,
11: cost.
8: But then you got books. You can get books. And now, what else? What other expenses?
11: There's once per semester health and campus fee. So that's okay. Either $38 or $48, depending on if it's summer or fall. So for about the cost of one steak dinner, you can go for full time.
8: What steak are you going to?
11: A reasonable steak dinner.
8: Okay, there you go.
11: An at-home steak dinner, you could go for a full semester. So 5 months for $48.
8: Wow. Yeah. Okay. Okay, now, workforce Pell Grants. I heard this the other day, and I'm glad this is on my cheat sheet here, because I thought they had been available before, but they haven't been?
11: No, Workforce Pell is a new program. So there's normal federal Pell. You just take classes. They send you cash aid. It's need-based. That's existed since the 70s.
8: Okay.
11: Workforce Pell is a new program. It is for very short programs, less than 12 weeks, so if it's a very short program, and if it's for a professional degree. Right now, it is still so new that there's not a way to really get it, because part of the requirements is you need to submit the program to the governor's office, and California, like most states, does not have an avenue for you to submit your program to them yet, because it's new. Also, the program needs to lead to gainful employment, exist for over a year, have studies based on how those students get into programs. So it's got a lot of requirements on it. And the reality is it doesn't really benefit Shasta College in particular, because we have normal Pell, and normal Pell is twice as much. It's literally double. And all of our programs, our shortest one is 17 weeks, which is one standard semester. So right now it doesn't make sense for us to pursue it, but it is something new that really short programs could do, is like say some professional school wanted to have a 7-week HVAC program, or have like an 8-week program that teaches you just like one very particular job. Now there's an avenue for them to also get federal aid to pursue that.
8: Okay,
11: so for us, it's not going to affect us, but it exists out there now as a new avenue.
8: Okay, because I'd read about that, and I was thinking, why haven't we had this? But I thought it would be something in workforce, is that you want to be a HVAC technician, that it would cover that for your 2 years that you go to HVAC school.
11: Yeah, if that already would get normal Pell.
8: You've already got that.
11: Yeah.
8: Okay, so all you out there, because my grandson's going to HVAC. He did his first year at New Mexico State, and he says, he did well. He says, but that's not what I want to do. And he wants to be an HVAC technician.
11: Yeah, and all the state schools have normal Pell.
8: Yeah. Yeah. Okay. Yeah, well, in New Mexico, your tuition there is free, and it's based on their lottery at their state colleges and everything. So you have to go one semester to show that you're serious, and after that, everything's taken care of. Okay. Federal student loan programs have changed.
11: Yes. So there's been a lot of sweeping changes for the loan program, generally in the repayment area and in the graduate loan. So PhD and master's students have lower limits than before, and there used to be something like 8 different repayment options, income-driven repayment and forgiveness and lots of different things, and that has been consolidated down. And so there's really only two. It's either you're participating in the PSLF, the post-student loan forgiveness, or just normal repayment. So anyone on one of those existing legacy plans can still continue it, but if you're a new loan student, the options have greatly reduced and simplified. So that's the biggest change to loan programs in the last academic year.
8: Okay. Now, you've got something in here. It's called FAFSA and CADAA.
11: Yeah, so there's two primary financial aid applications in California. There's the FAFSA, so Free Applications for Federal Student Aid, and the CADA, California Dream Act application. So that's the federal application and then the state application. And those two, you only do one of them, are the main ones. You don't have to apply for, like, every single little thing. You don't have to apply for the Pell and for the fee waiver and for the book assistance and for the Cal Grant. You just do the one, and it applies you for all of them.
8: Oh, okay.
11: So it's one application. It's every year. And so we basically tell students, if you don't know what to do, do the FAFSA or CADA, and then come talk to us afterwards. But that's really your only big first step, and then the rest we'll walk you through.
8: Okay. But so there's deadlines, though. And if you miss the deadline, can that cut off your money?
11: Not really. So there are deadlines for certain grants where you will get entitlement if you submit early enough. And if you don't submit early enough, then you may miss it. But there's not a true deadline. You could submit your FAFSA 3 days before the school year ends, and then we'll catch you up on all the stuff you missed, for the most part. So it's a good idea to do it as early as possible. They open in October for the next following academic year, right? So we're just starting our academic year today, actually. It's the very first day of our 26-27 academic year. But the applications for it opened way back in October of 25.
8: So it's another semester I've missed.
10: We'll still get you signed
11: in. Yeah,
8: can you get me signed in?
10: Yeah, you just have to decide between welding, heavy equipment, right, all the others.
8: I'm thinking the heavy equipment.
10: Horticulture.
8: And then
9: glass blowing.
8: Glass. No.
11: We do have that.
8: No, not glass blowing.
11: Oh. Yeah, ceramics. Yeah.
10: Oh, missing a good one.
8: Do you have ceramics classes?
11: Oh, yeah.
10: We do, yeah.
11: Mm-hmm.
8: Linda was really into ceramics when she was younger. So you may see her, too. Okay, now, the one big beautiful bill, I see a little note in here. How's that changed things?
11: So there was a lot of sweeping changes.
8: Oh, I like this. OB cubed.
11: OB3 is what financial aid professionals
8: have been
11: calling
8: it. Is that like OB Kenobi? No.
11: Almost.
8: Don't fall off that chair and sue me.
11: Less
8: first thing we'll do is we'll do drug tests and alcohol.
11: I'd catch you on
8: that. Okay.
11: So when it first got proposed, there was a lot of big changes. But when they've gone through all of the legislative processes and reviews, the changes have actually been quite small. The biggest ones are to the loan program, which I already mentioned. And the next biggest is Workforce Pell getting implemented, which I already mentioned. So there was a lot of doom and gloom at first, saying like, oh, it's going to reduce Pell. It's going to reduce how many students get Pell.
8: There was a lot of doom and gloom about that bill, and then they find out that, oh, there's not much doom and no gloom.
11: Okay. Yeah, they
8: a little bit of gloom, no doom.
11: Okay. The big changes got written out by the end. So
8: by the end, yeah.
11: There isn't anything to panic about. Federal aid still exists. It's still going to continue to exist. We're all good. And me as a financial aid director, I'm not worried about it.
8: Well, here I am. I hate you're hearing the word free. First of all, when it says free, it's nothing's free. You know, somebody pays for it, either your taxes or whatever.
11: Yeah,
8: so and you don't use the word free. These are grants. These are scholarships.
11: Yep.
8: You have to earn it. If you don't work and complete, do you have to have a certain GPA?
11: Yes. So there's something called satisfactory academic progress. You have to meet a minimum standards for your academics to continue to get aid. So everyone qualifies at first, but if you keep taking classes and you don't meet minimum standards, which is 2.0 GPA, and
8: is that a C?
11: Yes.
8: Okay.
11: So getting a C or higher, and also completing 2/3 of the classes you attempt. So if you don't meet those two standards for long enough, then you might lose aid and would need to appeal. Let us know what's going on, what prevented you from succeeding. But yes, so there are minimum standards. It's not unlimited forever.
8: At least we have that. And, you know, so if you're not, you're taking the money, but you're not giving back the worth of that, you'll lose it. Which is the way it should be.
11: To speak a little bit philosophically about it, the intention of financial aid is to support students to help them get gainful employment. that they would get a job and then end up paying more taxes than the aid we gave them, right? That's the intention.
8: That's the idea, and there's nothing wrong with that.
11: And to educate our country, lead to success, support them while they go. But if a student isn't succeeding, yes, there are mechanisms to prevent a student from just not getting all the way there.
8: Okay, got it. We're speaking to Michael Fannin, and when we come back, we're going to be talking to André Blanchier.
12: Very good.
8: Yeah, who's the Shasta College Foundation Executive Director. A lot of information coming out here, but what I'm getting from this is money is no reason not to go to community college.
11: We will help.
8: That is not a reason. Your tuition is free. Let me put it this way. You do not pay for your tuition.
11: Correct.
8: Those are, and for tax dollars, I would much rather see them go to educating our youth or our adults than a train station that's never been built, and that's billions right there. So, I mean, this is something that will enhance our youth and our older people to be able to move on in life, gain jobs, get better jobs, and so they can be a success. So they can then raise their families in this.
11: Yeah, I am biased, but I think the best use of public funds that could exist is helping people build better futures for themselves.
8: There you go. This portion of the show brought to you by Shasta is not brought to you by Shasta at all. It's brought to you by Cypress Square Barbershop. And André, you were there when you saw him stop. Remember that? I just did the same thing. He wasn't confused. I was confused on this one, though. Cypress Square Barbershop, right off of Athens Avenue, soon to be across the parking lot from the new Submarama that's supposed to be going in there. Founded in 1960, been in the same location since 67. I found them in 2007. I've never gone to another barbershop. It's not a hair salon. It's a barbershop. It's a great barbershop. You can make appointments there by calling them at 530-244-9478 or going to Booksy. Redding, Cypress Square Barbershop, and set it up. They send you a nice little email reminding you of your haircut that day. Like I said, I've never had a bad haircut. They're Tim and Logan, just fine young men that like what they're doing and make your experience enjoyable. Man's Last Stronghold, Cypress Square Barbershop. We'll be right back with Shasta College.

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8: 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Today, the 8th of June, 8:35 in the morning. I'm going to be up to like 75 today. Might have a chance of rain today, and 65 right now. Tomorrow, we're going to have Turtle Bay will join us and Shasta Regional Medical Center. I think we're going to be talking strokes tomorrow. I told you the story the other day of somebody that had a, I think it's called a TIA, and it's a mini stroke. And so we're going to have a stroke expert in, I hope, tomorrow, if they can arrange the schedules to talk about this. It's a scary thing, and it's much more prevalent than we think. So, but today we have Shasta College, and we've been talking to Michael Fannin, Director of Student Services, and nothing but good news. If you want to go to school, I mean, you really want to go to school, it's not going to cost you anything, or it's going to cost you very little.
9: That's right.
8: Through Pell grants and book grants and all these things. You have to pay, you know, you have to pay for your student services, which is like $48 a semester.
9: That's right, $48.50, and then a parking pass if you drive to school, $30.
8: And that includes medical and all the other.
9: Yep, we have
8: things.
9: A nurse and tutors and lots of
8: security,
9: different campus benefits,
8: all that kind of stuff.
9: Yeah.
8: All pays in that. Okay,
9: all in there.
8: Now I'm here with Andre Blanchier, who is the Shasta College Foundation Executive Director. Andre, are you from around here? How'd you get to Shasta College? You are from around here.
10: I'm a Reading native. I was born and raised here in Reading.
8: Wow.
10: But then after high school, I did leave and I moved to the East Coast, went to school and worked up in New York for a number of years. But then I decided to move to Europe to follow my passion about wines, and I worked in the wine industry for 10 years in Europe. And then when I decided to come back to the States, I wanted to come back to California and to Reading, and that's when I had the great opportunity to start working for Shasta College.
8: So you're probably, what, you can grow wine? You can grow grapes, probably, right? Or not?
10: I mean, I don't know about me necessarily growing, but okay. I can certainly taste wines.
8: Oh. And they pay you money for that?
10: They

0: They did. I did.
1: I'm gonna have to introduce you to Linda. she's looking for a you know, something to do. And I say, honey, there's a wine tasting. You know, have you ever thought about that? Okay. But you also were in horses, and that's what we talked during the break, how wonderful that life is. But you were into the 3-day events, jumping, cross country jumping,
0: right.
1: And
0: it's the dressage, cross country, and stadium jumping.
1: Yeah, stadium jumping. Mm. I'm not going to ask. That's another show. So let's let's go back. What is the Shasta College Foundation?
0: So the Shasta College Foundation, we're the 501c3 arm of Shasta College. So we exist to enhance the students' experience at Shasta College by providing funds for scholarships, for programs, also working to look for grants, anything we can do to support our students or programs at Shasta College.
1: Okay. And the field trips, you all fund field trips too.
0: We fund field trips as well, yep.
1: And these are the ones like go down to Alcatraz? Are those, are we talking, because we know people that go on trips.
0: Right.
1: Through Shasta College. It's one-day trips.
0: Those are a lot of times through the community education program.
1: Okay.
0: But we work with student, specific student field trips, such as sending the art class down to see the MoMA in San Francisco.
1: Oh, okay.
0: Or sending geography students out to a state park to work and do geography, or do actually another big trip that we sponsor is going over to Humboldt and going out on a boat and doing marine science out on a boat.
1: Oh, okay. PIF. Did you tell me what that was already?
0: I have not. That is our employee donation program. It's called Pay It Forward. At Shasta College, Michael had talked about a great community, and we really do have a great community working out at Shasta College. And that is our employees who donate voluntarily each month to this program to help support different programs at Shasta College. So
1: really,
0: it's an automatic deduction that happens, and we've supported lots of different programs. We've purchased transfer cords for students. We've done a lot of different programs, and so it's also the employees that decide how they'd like to spend those funds.
1: Okay, well, that's kind of cool. So the employees out there put into a fund that goes to help students and others. You handle scholarships?
0: Yes.
1: Okay, and those are different than what Michael handles, or do you two just work together on those?
2: We work in tandem, but it is Andre's team that manages the scholarship part of financial aid, but it is still financial aid.
1: Okay. How many scholarships would you say you have out there?
0: Shasta College, we have about 260 scholarships each year, usually, and we give out about $370,000.
1: So do you have a senior veteran type scholarship?
0: We do have scholarships really across the board for lots of different types of students, and as well as different majors.
1: So is that a yes? What would I look for if I was looking for? Okay, so it's because you've got, from what I understand, and you probably know this much better than I, there are literally thousands, maybe millions of scholarships out there and grants that nobody ever applies for. Is that true?
0: That is true. There are scholarships that go unawarded because either students don't apply or there's not an eligible student. So really, that's the challenge with scholarships, is you want the criteria to meet your students where they're at, so you find qualified students, as well as making sure that the students know the information and that they apply, and trying to make that process as streamlined as possible.
1: Yeah, I'm not talking millions here at Shasta College, but I understand there's so many grants out there. I mean, literally millions of dollars in grants that nobody ever even tries to get because they don't know about them. Because a lot of them are pretty maybe direct types, like, and I use the term, you know, veterans, but it could be disabled veteran type scholarships that are out there that nobody ever applies for. Do you look at different grants and things that are out there?
0: We do look at different grants that exist, and we do try to bring different scholarship opportunities that are external to our students. We advertise them so that they know more information. And before we do that, an important thing is we verify the scholarship to make sure that it's a up and up scholarship.
1: Oh, yeah. Yeah.
0: It's not a, some sort of scam.
1: You know. Give us your information.
0: Exactly.
1: And next thing you know, you've bought a house in Madagascar.
0: Exactly. Okay. So we provide information and links to those scholarships as well. And then we also have scholarships that we manage internally.
1: Okay. I'm here with Andre Blanchia. And am I getting this even close?
0: That's very close.
1: Yes. Okay, Blanchia. She's the Shasta College Foundation Executive Director. We're going to take a quick break.

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5: Go online to reddinghomes.com or just Google Josh Barker. What is love? Baby, don't hurt me.
7: Don't hurt me no more. What is love? Welcome back to Free Fire Radio. Our last segment here from Monday, the 8th of June, 8:47 in the morning. 65 degrees out there, going up to a whopping 75 today and 85 tomorrow, but then stand by. Getting in triple digits. That song, Baby Don't Love, comes from a, it should have been an Oscar nominated movie called Night at the Roxbury. Has everybody seen that? Night at the Roxbury?
8: Mm-hmm.
7: Well, Michael, that didn't surprise me about you. Because you're kind of a man of the people here.
8: Oh, yes.
7: Have you seen it?
9: I have not seen it.
7: Oh, okay. Peter?
9: I know. I voted that's on your
7: side. But I understand it because you're an Eagle Scout guy.
9: Oh.
7: And, yeah, and Andre, I understand for you because you're a three-day eventer. And they're at a different level than most people. So it's just Michael, me, and Alex.
10: Oh, yeah. It.
7: And I'm talking to Andre Blanchier, who is Shasta County Foundation Executive Director, who works on getting people scholarships from the foundation.
8: Right.
7: There. Approximately how many scholarships did you award?
11: So this last year we awarded about 250 or 260 different scholarships.
7: Okay. And how many students? I mean, I like to ask this because I always catch you. But approximately, how many students go to Shasta College?
10: Per semester, we're probably at about 6,500.
7: 6,500. Yeah. Okay.
8: Full-time. Full-time equivalents.
10: Yeah.
7: Oh, and okay. And that doesn't count the ones that are just taking one classes or two classes.
8: By headcount, we're closer to like 14,000. But all of them in aggregate are equal to a 6,500 full-time equivalents, like Peter said.
7: Got it. And that's all three campuses? Okay, mm-hmm. Got it.
8: Yeah, and online, etc.
7: Okay, so 250, is that approximately what you give every year?
11: Yes, that's about what we've been giving every year. I know next year that will go up because we receive the Finish Line Scholars Grant. Uh-huh. And this is a grant that we received for the last 6 years. And next year it's doubled. So it's going up from $150,000 up to $300,000. So that's going to increase the number of our scholarships that we have for next year.
7: Do you ever have any left over?
11: Well, if there's anything that's left over, you know, it rolls forward.
7: Okay, so but you know what I mean. So you give out 250. So say you have 300. So you give out 250. Those 50 scholarships, they roll forward. But
11: yes.
7: So are these specific scholarships or are these kind of general scholarships?
11: It runs a whole gamut. So we do have scholarships that are very specific. For example, for the Fire Academy, we have a scholarship specifically the Fire Academy.
7: One of our young men who was a producer went through that.
11: Right.
7: Academy. He's out fighting fires right now.
11: Yep. It's a great program.
7: It's a great program. And we have friends. We have a friend that teaches out there in it and all of that. Yeah, that's a great program. And you can get scholarships.
11: And you can get a scholarship for that. And that's it's a one semester program, but you can still get a scholarship. And then we have more of the traditional scholarship, for example, the Clara Hill Engineering Scholarship for students who are studying mm-hmm. engineering. And then we have scholarships that are open to all different majors. So our scholarships, some are financial need based, and that takes in your financial need, but some mm-hmm. are merit based, which aren't based on your financial.
7: Well, okay, I go back, keep going back to the military because near and dear to my heart. I know you got a lot of military students out there, or veteran, mm-hmm. I should say, veteran students out there. Do you have scholarships that just you're a veteran and you can apply for it? Do you have those kinds? Or they come under something else?
11: You can have scholarships targeted towards specific student groups, for example, a veteran group. We can't do it based on race or religion or
7: no, I understand
11: things
7: that.
11: Like that. But yes,
7: if you're in the military, groups, you don't care about that. You know, it's your brothers mm-hmm. and sisters there. So, but if they're a veteran, they can. Right. You've got scholarships; they might be able to apply for.
11: You can end up having scholarships.
7: Okay,
8: and we do have a Veteran Services Success Center that helps veterans in all
7: beautiful
8: aspects
7: center.
8: Of attending.
7: Yeah.
8: Yes, and beautiful building. Yes.
7: No, it really does. Because I tell you, when you're making a transition back into a civilian world. Because I've had some of my younger friends, you know, 4 years in the Marines, combat tours, sometimes a couple combat tours into Iraq or Afghanistan, and they come back and they go to school with 18-year-olds, and they're 22, and they've got a lot of experience. That Veteran Success Center plays a big part. They get in there together, and really they can talk freely there among themselves and giggle and laugh and all those things. But it also helps them with their financial things and provides a mentorship in there.
8: Absolutely.
7: So can't say enough about that. So thank you, Shasta College.
10: Well, thank you to Measure H. That was the taxpayers that helped with that and saw the need.
7: The measure that keeps on giving.
10: It does.
7: For how long? Is that forever?
10: No, it won't last forever, but we've had a lot of projects out at the college.
7: Yeah.
10: And so our latest one is, of course, our library. And tutoring and learning center that has been completely remodeled and redesigned. And then the one that we have coming up that we're very excited about is the what we would call, and Michael, you can help me here, the one-stop shop. And that would be what we commonly refer to as our 100 building, the administration and records building.
7: Yeah. Okay.
10: And so we're going to completely remodel that and really have it as a one-stop spot where students can come to get a lot of their financial aid questions, to register, get counseling, and so that'll be a completely new.
7: Yeah, because a lot of times you're going in there and you end up going from office to office to office, and one office will send you back to the same office you've been through. That makes you crazy, and then you just say, "Well, you know, hell with this." It's just like government. Yeah.
8: So part of having a big, beautiful, natural campus with lots of trees and stuff is that you're spread out. And the intention is that the one-stop will be a welcome center. It'll be the first building closest to the nearest entrance for most students. And it'll mostly be consolidated all there, every kind of student service that you would need, including me.
7: It just makes sense. Andre, What's your favorite part? You are the foundation executive director. You're, you know, the honcho, the El Segundo, the Watash, the Holy Kakamili. What was it? Kamamili.
12: The Grand Poobah.
7: The Grand Poobah. So how many people you got working for you in there?
11: So I have a team of three people.
7: Okay.
11: Working together. But we do work closely with financial aid and the rest of the staff, faculty and staff at Shasta College. And yes, working at the foundation is fantastic because you get to really impact students' lives. And a lot of times they're very appreciative of the help and support that we can provide them.
7: Of course they do. Now, when the foundation is the 501, so you can donate to the foundation.
11: Yes.
7: And, you know, it's a tax write-off.
11: Exactly.
7: So that I'm sure people do that.
11: Right,
7: and exactly. And they can they direct it to a certain area? Yeah. I say, I've got $100,000 left here at the end of the year. I need a write-off. Can I say, okay, that's for the tech guys, the welders and the
10: disabled
7: trades.
10: Student.
7: I want to go to the trades.
11: Absolutely. If you have $100,000 you'd like to write off, please come talk to me. I will get that directed where you'd like
7: to go. You can put parameters around.
11: You can put it if you're focused on career technical or welding specifically. You can do that, or so you can help a specific program, or you could also set up your own scholarship or an endowment, which will. Allows scholarships to go on forever, and you can help define the criteria of what kinds of students would receive that scholarship.
7: Cool. What haven't I asked you that you want to tell people?
11: Well, I guess just that to let people know that we're out here and that if you'd like to support the college, there's so many different ways that you can do it, either through supporting specific programs or supporting scholarships, and just come and talk to us, and we'd be happy to help you out to do that.
7: Michael, what question didn't I ask that you want people to know?
8: Just how to get a hold of us. And so you can reach us at financialaid@shastacollege.edu. You can just go to our website, shastacollege.edu, or call us, 530-242-7650. Mm-hmm. But I guess it's not a question, but just a statement that I want to make.
7: Sure.
8: That there is a campus, three campuses really, full of people that are here to help you make a better life for yourself. We all come to work every day knowing that we're doing good works, helping people build futures for themselves, help their families out, and then get great careers after school. We believe in you, and we will work tirelessly to help you, including financially. That is all students' number one concern when attending college is how can I afford it? Community college, especially in California, are one of the most affordable ways in all of U.S. to get an education, and you can afford it. We will help you.
7: Go to, you know, and then what it does, it gives you 2 years under your belt, and you're not going to be leaving owing a lot of money. Then you go on to your next, if you want to go on to another 2 years and get your degree, you've already got a good ground base that you can use to be a success.
8: I went to Shasta College, and I have the best career I could hope for.
7: Well, good. Andre. Yeah, how do they get a hold of you?
11: So you can get a hold of us by sending an email to foundation@shastacollege.edu or also on the website. And then our number is 530-395-8512. And so, yes, please reach out to us, and we'll be happy to speak to anybody.
7: Peter, as you have every month, you've brought in two or three people every month, sometimes
10: every month.
7: Four. But these two people are evidence of the fact that Shasta College wants to help our community move forward, and they're going to do anything they can to help you. I get this feeling.
8: Yes, sir.
7: So I've given notes to Andre to see how to get me back into school because, frankly, I enjoyed college. Classes were not, you know, big things, but I really enjoyed college. And then when I applied myself, it opened your mind, and that's good. And it doesn't mean you have to change your mind. You don't change who you are or what you really believe in. But it opens you up to so many different things, so many different thoughts. And even in the trades, it prepares you for a future that you can be a success in. You can living wage, beyond living wage. You can start building the generational wealth that you need for your family. So, but it all starts with that step that they have to take and not just kind of wander through life. And we've got two people here that are, that's all they do is help people get started.
8: Yes, sir.
7: We follow them up too, I'm sure. You got counseling and all that kind of stuff.
8: Absolutely.
7: Do you have a, just I'm going to throw this out because I got 53 seconds. Do you have like a mentoring program out at Shasta College?
8: We do, of course, have our academic
7: tutors.
8: We definitely have tutors. We have academic counselors. The Veterans Center has a mentor program. Uh-huh. But yes, absolutely, there's more than a lot of people that are willing to mentor, especially the counselors. So we have a whole team of them that will help them, not just with planning their classes, but with planning their whole career, with mental health, all of those things.
7: Yes. Okay. Well, I was thinking, you know, tutors, you know, if you're taking a class, it's just kicking your butt. That there's tutors available to help you understand it and move you on.
8: Mm-hmm.
7: Okay. Thank you very much, Peter, as usual, for bringing in a great group of people.
10: Absolutely. Thanks so much for having us.
7: Andre and Michael, thank you.
8: Thank you.
7: And like I said, tomorrow, Turtle Bay and Shasta Regional Medical Center. Have a great day, my friends, and God bless America.
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14: News this hour at Town Hall. I'm Bob Agnew in Washington. President Trump has announced that Iran has agreed to stop firing missiles at Israel. He writes on Truth Social that, quote, both sides, Israel and Iran, are looking to do an immediate ceasefire. A House Oversight Committee reports the administration of Minnesota Governor Tim Walz ignored the warning signs, even as billions of U.S. tax dollars vanished in fraud schemes.
15: A Republican-led congressional oversight report alleges that senior Minnesota officials, including Democrat Governor Tim Walz, failed for years to act on warnings about fraud in the state's social services programs, allowing hundreds of millions of dollars in confirmed or alleged losses and placing billions more at risk. The Walz administration had the power to stop fraudulent payments to high-risk entities receiving federal nutrition and Medicaid funds, but the state repeatedly failed to act after officials raised concerns, according to a 205-page final staff report released by the House Oversight Committee on Monday. Bernie Bennett in Washington.
14: Federal prosecutors say the centerpiece of the case is a nonprofit called Feeding Our Future. It allegedly oversaw a network of fake meal distribution sites and fraudulent reimbursement claims totaling hundreds of millions of dollars. Dozens of individuals have now been charged, and court records show a significant share of those defendants are Somali American. A detailed security plan in place as President Trump is scheduled to attend Game 3 of the NBA Finals tonight at Madison Square Garden in New York.
16: I think New Yorkers are used to presidents coming to town, and they understand that that generally means lockdowns of areas, and that's what you're going to see.
17: New York City Police Commissioner Jessica Tisch alerting the public that due to the president's visit, there will be no outdoor watch parties outside Madison Square Garden as a security precaution. But not to worry, the outdoor fun returns Wednesday night.
16: We are looking forward to bringing back watch parties for Game 4.
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14: Here's Rich Thomason now with a midday Wall Street Business Report.
20: Wall Street pointed toward early gains and oil prices briefly rose more than $4 as fighting between Israel and Iran escalated. Oil prices settled back after Iran's military said it would stop offensive operations. Brent crude, the international standard, was up $1.12 to $94.21 a barrel this morning after being up $4.60 a barrel overnight. Chipmaker Micron jumped 7.2%, while Supermicro Computer, which makes servers and other data storage products, rose 6.3%. Apple is expected to unveil new artificial intelligence features at its annual developers conference starting today. It's the last worldwide developers conference featuring CEO Tim Cook before he turns over the reins to John Ternus in September. For the Wall Street Business Report, I'm Rich Thomason.
1: 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Iran's soccer team has arrived in Mexico to prep for World Cup competition.
21: The Iranian soccer team is in Mexico training for the World Cup. They had to move their training base from Tucson, Arizona to Tijuana along the border because of problems with processing visas during the Iran war. Iran defender Ehsan Hajsafi says in a video from FIFA that the team is finally happy to have arrived, but he criticizes soccer's governing body for some members of the team's entourage still lacking U.S. visas. Hajsafi asks FIFA why it took so long to issue the team visas and that they were issued only to players and a few members of the coaching staff. The team has matches in Los Angeles and Seattle later this month. I'm Donna Water.
1: More than 5 million fans are expected to attend the 104 matches of the 48-team World Cup competition hosted this year at venues across the U.S., Mexico, and Canada. More on these stories at townhall.com.
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1: And now, here's Armstrong and Getty.
28: Was it an old man losing his temper, or was it three-dimensional chess? We'll get to Trump storming out of Meet the Press in just a little bit.
29: All chess is three-dimensional, damn it.
28: Couple of things for you. We got to get to, is P. Hustle going to become a U.S. senator? John Fetterman deciding to call him P. Hustle all the time is pretty hilarious. That's a Plattner up in Maine.
29: Oh,
28: P. That's what Hustle? He called himself on Kick, I guess, when he was trying to meet chicks or dudes or whatever he was doing. P. Hustle.
29: probably Nazi chicks.
28: So when Senator Fetterman, who's a Democrat running against P. Hustle, becoming a nominee... every interview he calls him P. Hustle. Well, the problem with P. Hustle is, and then, but anyway, we'll play some of that a little bit later.
29: Yeah.
28: Travis Kelce and Taylor Swift have announced they're getting married at Madison Square Garden. Boy, I didn't think that was
29: what
28: I assumed we'd find out they got married over the weekend in some obscure Italian village and they would do it private. Yeah. No, it's going to go completely the other direction. Madison Square Garden. At least that's what the rumor is. So.
29: Well, that's some good marital advice. Turn your wedding into a spectacle. Right. And I don't mean just an average spectacle. I mean like a global spectacle.
28: Right. Wow. And then one more thing I can't wait to talk about. Have you seen that, at least in Los Angeles, Applebee's and IHOP's have joined forces in a store that has both. Applebee's and IHOP, one location.
29: Wow.
28: Huh?
29: Wow.
28: How good is that?
29: I'm just going to park a camper in the parking lot. I got everything I need there.
28: Get a stack of pancakes and an onion ring tower in one spot. Come on.
29: Please. Breakfast, lunch, and dinner, snacks. That's all there. Fabulous. So Donald Trump, for some reason, sat down with an interview of Kristen Welker with Press the Meat, as I prefer to call it. Some call it Meet the Press. about just everything that's going on, the most transparent president in history, which I appreciate.
28: We also need to make it clear, because you probably hear it in the clips, they're in, like, in a tent outside in a pouring rainstorm.
29: Yeah.
28: Before he, and this was recorded on Friday, which to me shows you what a national crisis it is. It didn't air for like 3 days. I mean, it finally airs, and then it's the talk of the town, right? Because he storms out. But
29: right.
28: If it were a real national crisis,
29: alert.
28: You think we'd have held on to it for 3 days? Anywho.
29: Yeah, I know. But some of the things that he said was interesting, then it ends in combative fashion, which I've got to admit I kind of enjoyed. Let's start at the top, work our way, Welker and Trump.
0: I don't know what's going to happen with the weaponization fund. I love the idea because people like you, the fake, dirty press, the crooked press, people stupid Biden, he's not smart enough to know what's going on, but people that surrounded him, surrounded his beautiful, resolute desk in the Oval Office, what they did to the lives of people, they destroyed people. They sent people to jail who did nothing wrong.
2: All right, just to be very clear, there's no evidence of what you're saying. But
0: there's,
2: let me
0: a
2: ask
0: lot
2: you
0: of
2: about
0: evidence.
2: Todd Blanche. May I ask
0: listen,
2: about
0: listen
2: Todd
0: to me.
2: Blanche?
0: Listen to me.
2: Let's talk
0: there's
2: about
0: There's tremendous
2: Blanche.
0: Evidence. There's nothing
2: well, it's
0: but
2: not
0: evidence.
2: Been presented
0: the election
2: in a
0: was
2: court
0: rigged.
2: Of law.
0: It was a dirty election.
28: Okay, so that was on the topic of that. Some people call it a slush fund. That's not what Trump calls it, obviously.
29: A weaponization fund. Yes.
28: But that $1.7 billion, 1776 fund. Going to January 6th rioters who attacked cops. She asked him specifically about that, and he said, "Well, they were screwed by dirty cops. That's what happened there, and they deserve to be paid." And she said, "There's no evidence of that." That's what he was mad about, and called her a dirty lying something or other.
29: Yes, we got the effect. right. And you know, the context matters, but it sounded to me like she was denying that there was lawfare or selective prosecution when, of course, there was. Even the New York Times has admitted that. But moving along, Trump wanted to talk about the fraught, slow-moving election in California.
2: Mr.
0: And
2: President,
0: it's happening again right now in California.
2: You've never presented evidence.
0: It's happening
2: that the
0: right now in California. Right now, it's looking. Look at what's
2: Where's
0: happening
2: the
0: in California.
2: To that?
0: It's
2: the
0: 4 days.
2: The Republicans are doing well in California.
0: It's no, they're not. They're dropping fast because it's a rigged election. Let me tell you, it's 4 days, and they aren't even close
2: that's
0: to coming
2: they,
0: up
2: that's
0: with.
2: That's how they count.
0: You know
2: the
0: why
2: votes
0: they're doing
2: California.
0: That? Because they're cheating on the election.
2: There's what? Do you have evidence they're, to support?
0: All
2: that?
0: I have to do is look. All
2: but
0: I have to do is
2: that's
0: look.
2: Not evidence.
0: And I listen. And I listen to people. But, and let's see what happens.
2: But, sir, that's not evidence.
0: Do you think
2: and
0: it's appropriate
2: that's how they
0: that they
2: count the votes in California?
0: Do you think it's appropriate that they have an election and 5 days later they're nowhere close to picking
2: State
0: a winner?
2: State and local officials acknowledge they are slow. They're urging.
0: No, they're crooked.
2: They're urging the votes to be counted quicker.
28: Oh, my God. That noise. Just the noise of those two is just making me unhappy.
29: Yeah, I know.
28: It's raising my unhappiness level in my body hearing that.
29: Look, I don't care if you love Trump. He is a terrible spokesman for himself. Look at it. Just look at it. I hear people talking. No, you got to bring the goods better than that. Because California is, you know, the slow vote counting is not proof of corruption. But it sure is a nice deer blind where corruption could take place behind it. You'd never know.
28: Sure, but he is making the argument that it's proof that something crazy is going on. Same as he did in 2020. If you have somebody in the lead on election night and then the lead disappears over time. Which is just treating us all like idiots. I mean, that we don't understand. Yeah, the in-person vote, they get immediately. And then that person's in the lead, and then they start opening up the mailed-in ballots, and those, and often for a different party. And then, you know, the numbers change. It's not, that's not proof of anything.
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28: I hate Kristen Welker. I think
29: obnoxious.
28: Of the Sunday morning shows, that's the one I least like tuning into at all. And if I leave one out, it's always that one. Because I just don't think she even gives it a chance of a decent conversation with anybody.
29: She's wildly biased.
28: Yeah. She's the worst of all of them there. I wish Trump was better at deflecting, you know, the questions about the January 6th fund or whatever it is and turning it back toward, you know, we're at war right now, Kristen. Let's talk about Iran getting a nuclear weapon or whatever, as opposed to engaging in the 2020 election was stolen.
29: Oh, my God. Yeah. All right. Next clip. When things turn even uglier.
3: That's how they vote in
0: crooked,
3: California.
0: Just like you're crooked. Your press is crooked. And Meet the Press is crooked.
3: To be fair, I'm not crooked. But let's
0: really?
3: Let's
0: well, continue. You play right into their hands.
3: Let's continue.
0: You're either crooked or you're stupid.
3: Let's
0: you
3: continue.
0: Play right yes. into their hands with this rep. You know that these elections are rigged. Your network knows that they're rigged.
28: That's got to be on the list of clips of the year, because that's quite a thing for a president to say. You're either crooked or you're stupid.
29: Clip of the year, you say. We should probably hear it again before we judge that. Hanson, if you would.
3: That's how they
0: they're
3: vote in
0: crooked,
3: California.
0: Just like you're crooked. Your press is crooked. And Meet the Press is crooked.
3: To be fair, I'm not crooked. But let's
0: really?
3: Let's
0: well,
3: continue.
0: You play right into their hands.
3: Let's continue.
0: You're either crooked or you're stupid.
28: There you
0: go. Play right
28: Cut it
0: into
28: off
0: their
28: there.
0: Hands
28: that's
0: with
28: a good
0: this
28: clip.
0: You know.
29: Whoa. Oh, that's hostile. I'm gonna, a little uncomfortable. And that was the prelude to the end.
3: Let's keep talking about, I want to talk about Todd
0: You
3: Lynch.
0: Have more evidence. There's more evidence than ever presented.
3: Let's talk
0: Your
3: about.
0: Your elections
3: you
0: in this country,
3: court.
0: We're like a third world country.
3: But, sir,
0: Your elections are crooked, and you're crooked, and Meet the Press is crooked.
3: But, Mr. President,
0: and so is ABC, and CBS, and CNN.
3: But, Mr. President.
0: Your one-sided crooked network. Sorry, let's call it quits, because I've had enough. Thank you, darling. Have a good
3: Mr.
0: time.
3: Mr. President, let's please, I travel. All the way to Wisconsin.
0: I've sat in the rain with
3: all,
0: you.
3: I know.
0: I've sat in the rain with you for an
3: Wisconsin.
0: Hour. On and off in the rain, and I've given you enough time. You ought to straighten out your press, because you know what?
3: Mr. President,
0: a country can never be great with a dishonest
3: press. Listen, we traveled all the way to Wisconsin for this interview.
28: I thought that was a weird response from her. We've traveled all the way to Wisconsin, so you got on a private flight or first class or whatever you did, and you took an hour and a half flight from D.C., and because of that,
29: it's not like the Amazon jungle, baby. It's Wisconsin.
28: It's not Conestoga
29: they got
28: wagon.
29: They airports and everything. Roads
28: the Oregon
29: even.
28: Trail.
29: Wow. Wow. Traveled all the way to Wisconsin. Wisconsinites on their knees in gratitude. Thank you for gracing us with your New York presence. We simple Wisconsiners.
28: Well, and the people who watch these things, who cares where the interview is or even knows ever? Yeah.
29: Well, that was some rain was falling, though. That'd be good for the farms.
28: Yeah. Trump said, I sat here with you in the rain for an hour. I like that angle. Like they're out in the rain and they're both just sopping wet.
29: Lord.
28: That January 6th conversation made me really uncomfortable. I watched the whole dang thing. Trump is unwilling to budge at all that there were any bad actors there who did bad things at all.
29: That's bad.
28: It's all the FBI let him in there. It was a setup. And it's, yeah, that's not good. The fact that she's let that go. Move on. Change the topic. Something.
29: He can't. He can't.
28: That's a no-win, except for a very small percentage of Americans. That's a no-win topic.
29: Yeah, yeah. Graham Plattner update coming up, plus a major mini gender-bending madness update. Fascinating little tidbit from the world of sports emerging from a lawsuit against a certain university that had a dude on the volleyball court whooping up on the girls.
28: So there's an update on P. Hustle. That vote is tomorrow, right, in Maine. So that's pretty exciting.
29: Correct, yeah.
28: Cool. All on the way. Stay here.
26: Armstrong and Getty.
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1: A damning new report featured accounts from Plattner's ex-girlfriends detailing allegations of rape fantasies, heavy drinking, and violent behavior. Plattner's allies worry that these revelations will do irreparable damage to the reputation of Nazis.
2: We'll talk more about P. Hustle later. He's in the runoff tomorrow in Maine to see if he gets the shot at being the Democrats' choice to run for the U.S. Senate. U.S. Senate is a big job.
3: That's just horrific. More on him to come. A couple of stories from the world of college sports, whatever that is at this point, which I'll elaborate on in a second. First of all, do you remember when San Jose State University was dominating their league in women's basketball because they had a dude on their team? Some people bizarrely refer to the man as a transgender woman, which is odd when he's not a woman at all. He's a man. Anyway, there's a Title IX lawsuit filed by a bunch of players against the California State University system, San Jose State, that sort of thing. And part of the evidence that's been uncovered is that the coach, who's just identified as Coach One in the files, but it's got to be Trent Kirsten, who is the head coach, has a bunch of quotes about how the dude is a good enough player to make us better. Several comments about we need to recruit him, lure him away from where he's playing to play for San Jose State.
2: But he used the term him?
3: No.
2: Oh, okay.
3: The player. It appears there was a little pronoun game being played. Direct quotes. I don't see any actual pronouns in his quotes. But here's the interesting part. Everybody, the coach and the university, were fully aware that dude was a dude. And we're like, yeah, let's recruit a dude because we'll win a lot of games. You know why? Because he'll be playing against girls and men are bigger and stronger. And I bet we'll win a bunch of games. Just effing ridiculous. Great Scott. Anyway, more on that another time. Perhaps this story caught my ear, partly because I have a kid who's in grad school. I know a lot of my peers have kids in college. Some of them are athletes. And we talk about this stuff a fair amount. The whole name, image, and likeness, NIL compensation packages, which range from, you know, McDonald's money if you're on the lacrosse team, maybe, to just gigantic paychecks for your football and basketball stars.
2: Some of it because you're a really good player. Some of it because you're hot.
3: Yeah, oh, absolutely. But the real money, the big money, is going to the football stars now. College athletes in your top-tier sports are now professional athletes. And this story in the Wall Street Journal, it should be, says Jack.
2: Yeah.
3: Betraying, just murdering the spirit of amateur athletics? Mm? Is that what you're doing here?
2: The coach makes $12 million a year. The university gets $150 million for their TV contract or whatever. And the player's supposed to do it for nothing. When they're the draw, yeah.
3: Well, they're getting a college scholarship, Jack.
2: I think the whole thing should go.
3: I'm a fool dance.
2: I think the whole thing should go away. Why we've tied big time young people's sports to education makes no sense to me at this point.
3: So here's a guy who didn't have the money to go to his high school prom, but and he's a freshman offensive lineman at the University of Colorado now, or he's incoming. Last month, flush from a six-figure NIL compensation package, Xavier Payne is his name, returned to Florida to attend the Jones High prom with his old classmates. He arrived in a $180,000 Mercedes, wearing a $2,500 custom suit, $1,100 shoes, and a vintage Cartier watch he said was worth about $40,000. A lot of people said they didn't recognize me, he said. Welcome to the NIL era. Young superstars are making prom into a cultural phenomenon all of their own. Part victory lap, part personal branding opportunity. And they mentioned that elite football programs now expect recruits to graduate from high school in December. You got to graduate early so you can be on campus in January to learn playbooks and train with teammates for the following fall.
2: Yeah. Makes sense.
3: Freshman athletes across all sports this year, next year, will rake in $780 million in compensation. Let's see. Here's
2: but they
3: the University
2: were being stolen
3: of Oregon.
2: From all these years. So
3: essentially, yeah, exploited.
2: Sure.
3: Yeah. University of Oregon wide receiver DeCorian Moore, he got $80,000. There he is at prom with his sweetheart. They're looking very, very sharp.
2: God, how many great college athletes through the years missed out on this bonanza?
3: Yeah, I know. They got to be looking back thinking, oh, my God.
2: Well, a guy is sometimes, you know, if you go on and you make a lot of money in the NBA or whatever, the NFL, then, you know, you end up all right. But some people are just college stars. And then like Tim Tebow, how much money would he have made as a Heisman Trophy winner, as the dominant player in college football for a couple of years, flamed out in the NFL? But he would have made crazy money in college and didn't get in.
3: Absolutely. Yeah. Yeah. High six figures in NIL money. Yeah. Yeah, what is college sports anymore? You got dudes playing against girls that are pros. What does it even mean?
2: Scott Pelley embarrassed himself over the weekend. We've got some of that for you, among other things.
0: Armstrong and Getty.
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1: A lot of celebrities are expected to be at the Garden on Monday, including the biggest celebrity of all, a guy who draws bigger crowds than Martin Luther King and Elvis without even playing the guitar combined. President Trump said he is planning to go to New York. First time Trump has appeared at a court in New York since being convicted of 34 felonies.
2: Wow. There's a lot of things to pick apart there. But the booze will be true. Jimmy Kimmel mentioning Donald Trump will be at Game 3 of the NBA Finals tonight, Madison Square Garden, and I assume it'll be announced and there'll be a rain of booze. I assume. I don't know. I could be wrong, I suppose.
3: Booze, chants, heckles, catcalls, who knows?
2: I'm more interested in the game.
3: Oh, yeah.
2: Knicks are up 2-0, winning the first two in San Antonio. So, and Wemby had a chance to be like cement to the beginning of his legend and threw the ball away at the very end of the game. So anyway, only Fox is reporting the Middle East the way they're reporting it. Everybody else is kind of going with, you know, like it's still tit for tat and ceasefire hold and stuff. Fox, Trey Inks particular, has announced with the back and forth shooting over the weekend, the ceasefire is over. The war is on. This is a major escalation. Trump can't stop it, et cetera, et cetera. It's interesting that the other channels are still treating it like we have treated it the last couple of weeks.
3: Yeah. Right, right. Yeah, the ceasefire is holding in spite of the occasional tip for tat. Yeah. Got this email from Tim. Then we'll move on to other fare. No, really, this time we're very, very close to a deal. Yeah, yeah. I see your point, Tim.
2: More on that later. So, interesting piece in the New York Times today. Opinion piece, a guest essay from a couple of economists, labor economists. Why liberals, what liberals get wrong about the middle class? And it's basically that both parties are out there, Trump to a certain extent, Bernie to a certain extent, going out there that the middle class has been screwed and that, you know, we're the party that's going to help you out and everything like that. And who was it that did this a couple of weeks ago? Got a lot of noise around. Look, the reason the middle class has gotten smaller is because so many people in the middle class have moved into the upper middle class or the upper class is really the thing. Everybody's gotten richer at every level. Thinking about the middle class in this way obscures progress because it mixes inequality with people's living standards, and those are two very different things, these economists write in, of all places, the New York Times. In a recent report, we measured class using constant inflation-adjusted thresholds. The core middle class shrank, but so did the classes below the middle, the poor, the near poor, and the lower middle class. Some statistics for you. In 1979... 36% of families were in the middle class. That would have been me and Joe and lots of people. At first, it looks ominous to say that now it's just 31% in the middle class, but it's only worrisome if you overlook the fact that in the same period, the upper middle class grew from 10% to 31%. Tripled. Upper middle class tripled since 1979, which

0: But explain why none of us flew on a plane or anything like that back in the day, and now lots of people do, for instance.
1: Mm-hmm. Yeah. People in pajamas and not wearing shoes, for instance. The hell?
0: Or eating out or lots of other different things that people didn't used to do, and now they do.
1: Yeah, how about going from once a month to twice a day?
0: Eating out, right. Oh, yeah. No kidding. Taking sack lunch to work because eating out, going out to eat for lunch would have been insane back in the day.
1: Way too expensive, yeah.
0: Meanwhile, the number of Americans falling short of the middle class, which used to be more than half, is now 35% of all families.
1: Wow.
0: The traditional middle class shrank because so many families became better off over time, not because more people fell short. Inequality rose, but, you know, for statistical reasons and not in a way that, you know, it sounds like if you're Bernie Sanders and you're out there, inequality is at a record high. The higher up the income ladder a family reached, the more disproportionate the improvement. Rather than the rich getting richer and the poor getting poorer, rich and poor alike grew richer, albeit at different rates. And a lot of that would have to do is as you get richer, you're more likely to be in the stock market. And then so your overall wealth grows.
1: Yeah, there's no arguing that the upper class has gotten astonishing gains in the last decade, especially. But that really doesn't affect you, per se, unless you have that bizarre belief that, you know, all income should be spread, you know, evenly across society, which there's a name for it.
0: Yeah. I never look at, like, my holdings. That's a good term. I never look at my 401k hardly ever or anything like that. And I did on Friday for some reason. I had to fill out some sort of form. Anyway, what the stock market has done over the last 6 months is incredible. Just incredible. If you got any money in the stock market. Back to the essayists. Our conclusion may seem at odds with popular views of the economy and the politics around issues such as affordability. Consumer sentiment in April hit a 74-year low.
1: Wow. Wow. What?
0: Three-quarter of a century low for consumer sentiment. Keep in mind that this downturn in sentiment has been a recent development, reflected elevated prices in the wake of the pandemic, then gas, all that sort of stuff. Moreover, about 50% of Americans rated national economic conditions as poor in the most recent Gallup survey. I'll skip that. While we might expect dissatisfaction to have declined as income and wealth rose, this is the part that I really, really like, and we mentioned it earlier in the show. This is the part that you should think about all day and every day for the rest of your life. I'm going to try to. While we might expect dissatisfaction to have declined as income and wealth rose, Gallup's polling also tells us that feelings about personal finances do not change when the national mood toward the economy changes. People seem to reset their expectations as they become wealthier. So you get wealthier and then you move the goalposts. Stuck on what psychologists call a hedonic treadmill, with the same root as hedonism. We always want more than we have, however much we have. That is, I got to talk to my kids about this. I got to talk to myself about it. I should put a sticky note on my mirror for when I shave once a week to look at. That's just human nature, and don't fall for it. Don't move the goalposts.
1: Wow, the hedonic treadmill, or perhaps you prefer the pleasure Peloton or the elation elliptical. The point is the same. You're not getting anywhere. Well, it's excellent for your cardiovascular function.
0: Those desires are now running into supply constraints. People who have grown wealthier want to send their kids to the best schools, but the number of best schools, in quotes, and it should be in quotes, because it's all a whole bunch of horse ass. The number of best schools hasn't increased, although tuition certainly has. Similarly, there may be more demand for bigger, nicer homes, but the housing supply of bigger, nicer homes hasn't kept up with people being richer. That's kind of funny. Let there be no doubt, these economists write in the New York Times, the rising tide has lifted all boats, notably, even if unequally. And it has not left everyday Americans stranded on the economic shore, as so many of our politicians are telling us.
1: Yeah. Huh.
0: Like I said earlier, the way to do it, I think this is a handy, everybody should do this. If you told You know, it depends on your age. I'm an old man. I'm in the winter of my life. I'm a spent force with one foot in the grave. But
1: yeah, like late winter. Yeah. It's not almost like that first snowfall. More like, when's it going to be spring?
0: And there ain't no spring coming.
1: Oh, boy. Unless you're a Buddhist.
0: You know, pick an age 20 years before. And if you told that young man or woman, younger man or woman, what you have now, would they think cool, or would they be disappointed? If they would think cool, oh good, where do I sign up? Then don't be unhappy with what you got. You're falling for the hedonic treadmill.
1: Right. I agree 100%. I was thinking about, all right, what explains this exactly? How do we get here as a society? But before I want to, you know, okay, yeah, and then I'm going to kind of, sort of, a little bit contradict the whole narrative here, just because very few things are one thing. There's often, you know, a little carrot in the stew.
0: Joe's going to go all Bernie Sanders on us.
1: I am millionaires and billionaires. How did we get to this point where everybody has a bigger house, more cars, more travel, better clothes, eats out all the time, blah, blah, blah. We're convinced we're miserable. Number one, it's what you said. And I've been, you know, in around advertising, the advertising industry, since I was a teenager. It was my part-time job in college working for an ad agency. And the entire purpose of advertising, obviously, is to get you to purchase goods and services or select one good and service over another. But it can be summarized as creating need, creating want, creating desire. And our advertising world has gotten so much more sophisticated than it was in 1972. I mean, it's just brilliantly skillful. The visuals are amazing. Computer technology, the writing, the research, the demographic knowledge of your audience, what blah, blah, blah. It's just amazing. So we've got those rising expectations that I think is a big part of why people now have much, much higher expectations for what middle-class life is. It used to be, and not terribly long ago, much, much simpler and more modest to be in the middle class in America. It's much more about outdoor barbecues with your neighbors and little league games where there weren't little kids wearing full uniforms and team pictures and travel ball and the rest of it. It was much, much simpler time. Anyway, so you got that. It was funny, Jack, as you were launching into this, I got an alert on my phone that National Review has a new article out, The Four Sources of Voters' Economic Rage. And I thought, wow, that's amazing timing. And they go into the amazing numbers about the negativity of folks' feelings about the economy that you're describing to us. Gains in the job market, the fight against deflation are real, not illusory, blah, blah, blah. Democrats gleefully seizing on increased gas prices to explain the feelings of economic malaise. But while gas prices are painful, these parallel economic realities are a more persistent phenomenon than any individual price shock, and these reasons are more structural than immediate. At least four of the largest stressors on the aspiring middle-class family are not tied to weekly or monthly economic indicators. Instead, they are found in the cost of basic middle-class staples: housing, health care, education, and child care. And for many, these costs are unavoidable and have been rising at rates well above inflation and wage growth for decades. So that's, again, I don't want to contradict the bigger point because it's correct. But housing, health care, education, and child care have skyrocketed in cost in recent decades. And they're putting a squeeze on the middle class.
0: You know, couple of the paragraphs I left out of that article, I should have mentioned that they bring up the term American dream a number of times and just refute the idea that the American dream is dead. I mean, if you see the American dream as moving up from where, you know, your parents were, lots and lots and lots of people have, well, every segment of what class you're in has moved up.
1: Yeah.
0: Over the last decades.
1: Yeah.
0: Just,
1: you know,
0: fact.
1: I think the term American dream is thrown around loosely and everybody uses it for their own purposes, but I'd simplify it even further. Whether your parents were rich or poor or whatever, if you're smart and you work hard, you can have a pretty damn good life, regardless of who your people are.
0: See, to me, the American
1: dream
0: is
1: the land of opportunity.
0: To me, it's just belittling foreigners. So, and I feel like that's always alive.
1: That's certainly fun. I don't know if it's the American dream. Let's start with the Canadians. Come on. I kid. I love Canadians.
0: Do you?
1: I do. Actually, I've been watching. I have not missed. Well, I almost lied. I was going to say I have not missed a minute of the Stanley Cup Finals in hockey, but I missed one of the overtime periods because I knew it went to double OT. And anyway, my beloved Carolina Hurricane down 2-1 to the hated Las Vegas Knights. Yes, Golden Knights. Not just any Knights. Very Trumpy Golden Knights.
0: Speaking of that, we do need to check in on where things are with the war in Iran, because it's the Houthis have decided to shut off another shipping lane, or at least that's what they announced about an hour ago.
1: One of Iran's proxies jumping ugly.
0: Yep. Lots on the way. Stay here.
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12: 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Because those two things merging together is ultimately going to equal your outcome. So having that kind of conversation in advance will go a long ways.
4: All right. 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
1: Those same policies in those new states.
0: Which is weird. I don't
1: utterly
0: get that at
1: unable
0: all.
1: To connect policy with outcome.
0: I don't get that at all. Babylon B with the headline, Democrats push for death certificates to be accepted as voter ID. Thought that was pretty funny.
1: That is pretty funny.
0: Different Babylon Bee headline I found funny. This came up last week with Joe, actually. Man unsure if he's becoming more virtuous with age or just too tired to sin. That would be like when your computer wasn't working and you didn't lose your temper and you thought maybe, you know, you've reached some sort of level of calm or Buddha-like acceptance as opposed
1: wisdom,
0: to just
1: right.
0: Low T.
1: Yeah, F it, who cares?
0: Well, you used that on me the first time. Something happened, I don't remember what it was, and I didn't get mad about it. And I was very happy about it. And he said, you know why that is? You just have lower testosterone than you used to have. Oh, crap!
1: Yeah, I got neither.
0: I was hoping for personal growth, and it's just lower testosterone.
1: Yeah, sorry to disappoint you. I got neither fight nor flight in me. I'd just rather sit here.
0: That's disappointing.
1: Yeah, sorry.
0: There's got to be some personal growth in there, doesn't there? Or maybe there's not. Maybe it's just...
1: Oh, yeah. Absolutely. Sure. They're both factors. We'll just say that.
0: Okay. I had one more Babylon Bee I wanted to get to. I kind of like this one. Dave Ramsey to host new cooking show where he yells at contestants as they try to cook meals on a budget.
1: Okay.
0: Might be a show actually worth watching.
1: Is that for real?
0: No. Babylon Bee still.
1: Oh, sorry.
0: And one more Babylon Bee. Chinese restaurant owner retiring to spend less time with family.
1: I get it.
0: Boy,
1: and they're always so mad at each other.
0: Oh, my God. I'd forgotten. Remember that one restaurant I used to go to, I used to talk about all the time? This husband and wife would just scream at each other in Chinese. And just, but they clearly just hated each other.
1: Wow.
0: It'd be so funny. There's hardly anybody there in the restaurant at all. And I'd come in there and, you know, and there's three of us or whatever. And he'd just scream at rah, rah, rah, rah, and then she'd scream at rah, rah, rah, rah, rah, rah, rah, and then shake her head and lead you to the table.
1: Do you figure it continued at home, or maybe when they get home, they shut the door? It's like, hey, baby.
0: I don't know.
1: What do you want to do tonight?
13: Well, I got something for you, Big Daddy.
0: They had so much festering resentment. Just like, first customers of the evening, they're screaming at each other.
1: How could you be so pissed off already?
0: I should have gotten Ying Ma or somebody I know who speaks fluent Chinese to come with me. Just, yeah, you got to tell me what they're saying. I really, really want to know.
1: Yeah.
0: Scott Pelley, former host of 60 Minutes, embarrassed himself in a New York Times interview over the weekend, and he doesn't even know it. We got that and other stuff coming in hour three.
14: Armstrong and Getty.
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15: News at Town Hall. I'm Bob Agnew in Washington. Israel and Iran traded fire in their first attack since the U.S. struck a ceasefire with Iran 2 months ago. The Iranian military said later that it was halting its offensive operations. And Israeli Prime Minister Netanyahu implied the current round of fighting is over, but also said in a videotaped statement that further Iranian attacks would be met with force. A detailed security plan in place for tonight's NBA Championship Game 3 at Madison Square Garden in New York, as President Trump is set to become the first sitting U.S. president to attend an NBA Finals game.
16: Standing next to the head of the Secret Service in charge of the New York field office, the New York City Police Commissioner announcing the security plan for tonight. It includes frozen zones, similar to how the NYPD operates on New Year's Eve, for the Times Square ball drop. And there will be no watch parties tonight outside in front of Madison Square Garden, but those will be allowed again on Wednesday night for Game 4.
15: That is correspondent Laura Winters reporting. It's been a winning session for the most part on Wall Street right now. The Dow Jones Industrial Average is up by 23 points. The high-tech NASDAQ up by 335 at this hour. Even as President Trump prepares to lead the country in a celebration of the nation's 250th birthday, a new poll finds fewer Americans see the country as exceptional.
17: The survey from the Associated Press NORC Center for Public Affairs Research highlights many Americans' feelings of unease over the future of its representative government, particularly among young people. It presents a jarring contrast as many communities around the country commemorate the nation's 250th anniversary. The new poll finds that only about one quarter of Americans say that the U.S. stands above all other countries in the world, while 44% says it's one of the greatest countries in the world. About 3 in 10 said that there are better countries in the U.S., an increase from 19% in an AP NORC poll conducted in June of 2016. Bernie Bennett reporting.
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15: An offshore 7.8 magnitude earthquake has rocked the southern Philippines, killing at least 19 people.
20: A few buildings collapsed and key infrastructure sustained quake damage in the city of General Santos, and tsunami damage was reported in at least one coastal village. Smaller waves were measured in Indonesia and as far away as southern Japan. Teresito Bacolcol, the director of the Philippine Institute of Volcanology and Seismology, says it's a major earthquake, warning people to seek advice twice before returning to damaged buildings. It was the strongest quake to strike the Philippines this year, centered at sea off Mindanao, the second most populous island in the region. According to Barcolco, the quake occurred at a depth of 20 miles. I'm Charles de Ledesma.
15: Waves were detected as far away as Japan. Most of the deaths occurred in a province of Sangrali due to a landslide. Breaking news and analysis, townhall.com. Violence breaks out at one of New York's busiest train stations.
3: Authorities say six people have been hurt in stabbings at New York's Penn Station, with the suspect in custody. The Sunday evening attack happened less than a day before thousands of fans are expected to descend on neighboring Madison Square Garden for Game 3 of the NBA Finals. A suspect was taken into custody after the attack, which unfolded in one of the nation's busiest transportation hubs. The city's fire department says paramedics found one victim with serious injuries, two with moderate injuries, and two with minor injuries.
15: And that is correspondent Haya Panjwani reporting. Brendan Sorsby has been granted a temporary injunction against the NCAA. That ruling could clear the way for him to play for Texas Tech this fall, even after the transfer quarterback was declared to be ineligible for wagering on college sports. Some of those bets were made on his own team while he was playing at Indiana. You'll find more on these stories at townhall.com.
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4: What was the feeling about that particular opening salvo to the team?
5: Uh-oh. She, I am told, said something to the effect of, why do you think the country thinks you're biased? But she didn't offer any kind of a metric. You know, what's your metric? Why do you think so? Do you have a poll? Is there market research? What are you talking about? Because we certainly didn't believe that.
6: Scott Pelley, shocked that Barry Weiss, running CBS News, said to them, why do you think the country thinks you are biased? Here at 60 Minutes. And he's like, biased?
7: And
6: what proof do you have that we're biased?
7: How much trust do you have in the major media? Just before 1980, it was about 72%. It's now 28%, Scott. Fallen off the map. More Americans believe media favors Democrats than Republicans. 64 to 22, Republicans to Democrats. Do we have polls? We got piles of polls. We got piles of polls so high you'd have to climb a pole to get to the top of it. The hell?
6: Yeah, I'm more disturbed by the crowd that doesn't know they're biased than I am by Fox or MSNBC. They've got a particular job that they're serving a particular audience. They knew exactly what they're doing. They're doing it on purpose.
7: Sure.
6: And it's the CBS Evening News's, the Meets the Press, and the NPRs of the world that think, no, we're holding the line for both sides. Those are the people that worry me. What?
7: We just see everything through a lens of truth and fairness. We could never be biased.
6: So Scott Pelley sat down with the New York Times podcast crew over the weekend and did an interview. And there's a lot of good stuff here. And then I've got a comment from somebody who worked at CBS Viacom for a decade on what it's like there and couldn't believe this interview. Anyway, more Scott Pelley.
5: My hope is that the leadership of Paramount will say to themselves, okay, this isn't working. We have broadcasts that almost don't get on the air. We have respected journalists saying that there is a thumb on the scale for one political party over another.
7: Wow.
5: We have a broadcast which is among the most important in America, the most successful in the history of all of television. It was doing great. So why are we making these changes?
6: The fact that Scott Pelley thinks that the new version of 60 Minutes has got its thumb on the scale for one party, the Republicans, and that it didn't have its thumb on the scale ever for Democrats, I don't even know how to comment on that.
7: Well, if you spend all of your time and all of your conversation on the far left, the moderate left is the right. And he's not even aware of anything from the center on rightward.
6: So I mentioned earlier, I was shocked that after, and we'll play some more Scott Pelley for you here in a second, but I was shocked that after this controversy of last week when Scott Pelley got fired and he did these interviews, made all these comments and everything like that, that 60 Minutes ran last night. Their opening story was all about the threats that judges are under across America, and they based it on comments Trump has made about justices being liars or crooked or whatever. And I hate that. I don't think Trump should be doing that at all. I'm not trying to claim that's okay. But the idea that this doesn't work both ways is just amazing. And they went all judges, Republican and Democrat judges, but that have gotten death threats because of Trump and other Republicans' verbiage. And I thought, wow, you've got to be kidding. I'm waiting here to hear somebody mention Brett Kavanaugh almost dying in an assassination attempt after Democrats called him crooked over Roe versus Wade. And they finally, after 15 minutes into the show, brought up, it's not just Democratic, or it's not just Democrats saying bad things about judges. And I thought, okay, fine. And it really looked like it had the feel of it got tacked on later. Somebody thought, we can't just have this be completely one-sided.
7: It's so not they mentioned, just Republicans. Yeah.
6: And they, and they only mentioned Chuck Schumer calling out Brett Kavanaugh. They didn't play the clip of Chuck Schumer there, his veins popping out of his forehead. You're going to reap the whirlwind, Kavanaugh. That was the Senate Majority Leader calling
7: out. You
6: won't
7: know what hit you, right?
6: A Supreme Court justice because he didn't like the decision he made. It's a problem, but to make it seem like it was mostly a Republican problem, and then Scott Pelley doing the same week an interview saying, now there's a thumb on the scale for the Republicans, and people are going to see that.
7: At what point in the report did they mention Amy Coney Barrett got swatted 2 weeks ago?
6: Not at all.
7: They mentioned that? Yeah.
6: No,
7: not at all. Her address is known thanks to the abortion rights activist group Ruth Sent Us, which published the private addresses of all the conservative justices back in 2022. Yeah.
6: And please nice job, don't 69. Call this whataboutism. I hate when people say that. The whataboutism is both sides should stop doing it. And you should report that both sides are doing it. I'm not trying to justify it. Drives me nuts when I hear pundits talking about, well, you're just whataboutisming it.
7: Oh
6: yeah,
7: God.
6: Because both sides are doing it, you morons.
7: Right,
6: and it needs
7: exactly.
6: to stop. But 60 Minutes acting like it was a one-sided story the very week they're claiming that they're down the middle was just hilarious to me.
7: Speaking of abhorrent things in the modern world, a quick word from our friends at Incogni. Picture this, you're at work, your phone buzzes, it's your kid's number, your kid's voice is panicked. He's been in an accident, needs money right now, you'd move heaven and earth to help you. That's what the scammer is counting on.
6: The fact that they only need a couple of seconds of your wife's voice, your husband's voice, your dad's voice, your kid's voice, or whatever, to try to scam you is disturbing. The best way to not get scammed is if they can't find you in the first place.
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6: Let's roll with another delusional Scott Pelley clip.
5: We need adult supervision. And at the moment, we don't have it. We have people who have been installed in these jobs who, through no fault of their own, have no experience in television. It's not their fault. But they don't know what they're doing. And there's a subtle political bias that I've never seen at 60 Minutes before.
6: You've got to be kidding me.
5: And so, hilarious. Or at CBS News before. And so that is my hope, a return to sanity, a return to honor, a return to courage. We used to have all of those things in abundance, and now we don't.
7: This is the perfect time for this comment.
6: A subtle bias you've never seen before at 60 Minutes or CBS News. Now that is a howler.
7: Yeah, it absolutely is. Scott Pelley's New York Times interview is an unintended eulogy for legacy media and a portrait of a man blubbering and seething in denial of his irrelevance.
6: He does cry at one point.
7: As a cultural document, it's fascinating. Yeah, yeah.
6: Play that last clip, short clip that we opened the show with, and then I've got a response from somebody who worked in the at CBS Viacom for a decade.
5: We can save this. It's possible to land this plane, but right now, CBS News, in my view, is on fire.
6: All right.
7: Oh my God. Woo!
6: I think things were better when we had a big media organization, gatekeeper sort of stuff, in retrospect. I didn't think that was true at the time, but I do think it is now. But anyway, he's just not recognizing to a certain extent, one, the fact that bias had become more and more prevalent in mainstream journalism over the years. And two, you're not as big a deal as you think you are, unfortunately, to me. Would you like to give me, this is a heritage, legendary, most powerful. Yeah, you want me to give you the list of, like, I can tell you some radio stations that were the most legendary radio stations that ever existed that no longer exist at all.
7: Sure.
6: Just, times change, for better or worse. Yeah. Anyway, here's this guy I didn't know, John Popola. Give me a break, he tweets out. I worked at Viacom, CBS, now Paramount, for over a decade. Of course it was plus 90% Democrats. Everyone knows this, everyone. And newsrooms in particular vote Democrat to a higher degree than Berkeley, California, which is a heck of a statement, but true. And wow. You know what? Fine. I have lots of friends with whom I disagree from time to time there. It was a great place, actually. To act as if this claim about bias is controversial, let alone inaccurate, show that he's either a liar, an imbecile, or so deeply incurious and tunnel vision that you don't belong anywhere near the job. Involving information discernment. But he's got that familiar anchor voice, so we're supposed to act like he's not being a complete clown. Give me a break, you people are a mess.
7: Yeah, wow, well said. I was reminded Bernie Goldberg wrote Bias, a CBS insider exposes how the media distort the news. What, 15 years ago or something?
6: Yeah, well, I think it was longer than that, wasn't it? But anyway, we interviewed him several times, and he said he worked for Walter Cronkite's CBS News. He puts out a book called Bias because he's so upset about the bias in modern media. But he said back when he worked there, he never saw, like, Walter Cronkite's own personal bias or anybody else's bias get into the news. And he is a guy writing a book about how much bias there is. Mm-hmm. So back in the day, apparently, there wasn't much. I know I felt that way about 60 Minutes for a long time. It was just in the last decade that it started to, sometimes it would make me slap my head with, you got to be kidding me. But for Scott Pelley to say, for the first time ever, there's a thumb on the scale for one party.
7: Oh, my God. That is, as you said, a howler in America.
8: In America.
6: This person who used to work there said he's either an imbecile or so blinded by his tunnel vision that he shouldn't be in a job where you're supposed to make those decisions.
7: I like to do this occasionally just to remind myself how horrifyingly quickly time is passing by. Bernie Goldberg's landmark book, Bias, first came out 24 years ago.
6: Oh, my God.
7: Oof.
6: I know, I was listening to an album the other day that I still consider kind of new.
7: Yes.
6: And realized I'm listening to the 30th anniversary edition of it.
7: Nice.
6: 30 years ago it came out. Well, that's what happens when you get old. If you're young, you don't feel that way.
7: True enough, Scott Pelley. Get out of the way. Make way. Now we need traditional TV newsmen to guide us to the future.
6: The part where he cried. Oh, boy, that was hard to take. Anyway, we got more on the way. Stay here.
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0: stole at least $40,000 worth of Pokemon cards from a New Jersey trading card store. Police are describing the thieves as armed, dangerous, and very unlikely to get laid.
1: It's an unfortunate stereotype there.
2: I don't know how many times we can have this story. San Francisco streets, or whatever street in the country, but in this particular case, San Francisco streets are reeling from a deadly drug 20 times more powerful than fentanyl. How many times can this keep going where something is X number of times more powerful than the thing that one drop can kill you?
1: Right.
2: Before
1: right.
2: just like hearing the name of it makes you drop dead.
1: It's like the old laundry detergent joke where, every 6 months, Tide claimed to make your whites whiter and your colors brighter. It's like, God, I'm already being blinded. How white can they get?
2: But I wanted to hit this. McDonald's testing AI drive-through system called Arch IQ at a bunch of locations across the country. So maybe if you go to McDonald's, you'll get an AI system. I'd like a milkshake. Did you say French fries? No, milkshake. You said French fries? I assume it's going to be better than that, though, but I got to believe the drive-thru person, that job's got like 6 months left, and they're all gone before AI takes that over.
1: Yeah. Speaking of jobs, oh, by the way, I don't want to forget this. I have like one of the best, how would I describe it, psychological analyses of young progressive women and why they are the way they are, because there is something going on. It can be explained. And this was one of the best ones I've come across. Really interesting and rings so true with having raised two girls fairly recently. But speaking of jobs at McDonald's and otherwise, I thought this was interesting. The U.S. needs mechanics and electricians, and big business seeing a shortage of, for instance, Ford Motor Company is desperate for mechanics. Their workforce is aging their way out. It's expensive. You got to be trained as a mechanic. You have to have your own tools, which can run, well into five figures from what I understand. But now they're realizing, hey, we got to kickstart these efforts. We got to fund high school programs. Like Ford is in a partnership with Detroit. Bloomberg and the automaker kicking in $2.5 million to fund auto repair bays for high schools. They're talking about carpenters and all sorts of trades. Yeah.
2: What percentage of high school teachers across of America would consider a failure if you decided to be an auto mechanic as opposed to go to college?
1: Yeah, a lot of them. Most of them. All of them?
2: Yeah, I got to believe it's 90%+, which is a problem.
1: Yeah, the U.S. skilled workforce is aging fast while demand for workers in the trades multiplies quickly because of surging data center demand. We'll see how long that lasts. Who knows? And investment in advanced manufacturing. According to estimates from Associated Builders and Contractors, big industry association, the construction industry needs to add an estimated 349,000 net new workers this year alone to meet demand, fueled in part by a skyrocketing need for electricians.
2: On that particular job, though, can you get it if you only speak English? Could you even work for somebody? Would they hire you?
1: I think yes, when you're talking big tech. If you're talking residential construction, I don't know.
2: I doubt it.
1: Yeah, but the trades are hiring like crazy, or you could go six figures into debt and sit in a cubicle and not use your education whatsoever and not make much money. But at least you won't be humiliated by, working with your hands or anything. Also from the world of work, I thought this was interesting. The big weight loss
2: drugs. That was sarcasm in case you didn't pick up on that. That's not what we think.
1: Yeah, that's my voice was dripping with sarcasm. So you're excited about the GLP-1 drugs, your weight loss drugs,
2: yep.
1: Right?
2: Damn right.
1: They're still fairly expensive, and employer health care plans are saying, damn, we're spending a lot on this. Why don't we say, no, you can't have it? And more companies are saying no to
2: that
1: the GLP-1s.
2: Really seems short-sighted to me, man.
1: Yeah, so get it now. Get it now. Get skinny now before they wake up.
2: What's all that other stuff that you're going to have happen to you because of being too heavy going to cost the company?
3: Armstrong and Getty.
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1: MAGA favorite Hunter Biden on fire on his new Twitter account. We'll have to talk about that later.
2: Wow. Bring it, Hunter. Bring it. So we were kind of pressed for time last segment. I wanted to pay off the rest of the whole discussion about the GLP-1s. More than a quarter of big companies say they are adding new criteria to get approved for this.
1: That I get.
2: Yeah, 11% have dropped or are planning to drop coverage from weight loss purposes altogether, which strikes me as being incredibly short-sighted, as you indicated last segment, Jack.
1: If you're pretty heavy, definitely. Yeah. But like, I could see myself going on this drug, but I only got like 10 pounds max I could lose. The company shouldn't pay for that. That's just a right. vanity project.
2: Avoiding diabetes, yes. Bikini body, no.
1: Right. Revenge body, no.
2: Exactly. Exactly. Globally, the number of companies covering these weight loss drugs has fallen to 23% this year from 30% just a year ago. Okay, just a quick illustration, though. This woman they profile, Samantha, says she's just glad her employer's plan will still cover her Wegovy injections at all. She and her doctor lobbied to get her on the Novo Nordisk drug last year after the plan stopped covering Zepbound shots she had been taking. The approval, though, came with a catch. She must log her weight and meet with a nutritionist at least once a month via an app, something she didn't have to do in the past. So you've got to document that you're sticking with it and also working out and blah, blah, blah, or your company's not going to pay for it.
1: I know how to game the system here. I need to get really big.
2: Good idea.
1: And I think I could do it.
2: Solid idea. Yeah. Super. So that summarizes that. Get it while you can. We, as observers of, you know, political systems and politics and just society, culture, are so troubled and fascinated by the huge lurch leftward of young women and how they, as Orwell described and as was true in Mao Zedong's, revolutionary period, the Cultural Revolution, the women are frequently the most adamant and vicious adherents to the new radical philosophies. And I think some of it has to do with nobody's having kids. You're not, you got nothing but time on your hands. We've gone into this at length. The desire to care for somebody, protect somebody, since you don't have kids, it becomes the downtrodden. Whatever the leaders tell you is the downtrodden, and you'll defend them to the death like you would your own child. But this is something a little different. And this rings so true, having just raised a couple of girls. I coach girls sports, various other organizations I was part of. This is written by a guy named Dave, who I didn't know, but he has a picture of four like older millennial women, all with the smug, like smiling, "You're so stupid," look on their face. Jack, if you can picture that.
1: Yes, I can.
2: Like, oh my God, I can't believe I even have to do this, you Neanderthals. Anyway, listen to what he writes. "I've been seeing a certain archetypal commenter in the spotlight recently. All women my age, progressive, and employed at mainstream institutions. I don't know them, yet in every case, I can intuit their origin story. It goes something like this. Be an older millennium female, no strong passion, but strive hard in school. Reach high school, steer clear of the kids who like talking about far-out philosophical issues. Also steer clear of student government and debate club, which seems too contentious and vaguely threatening. Focus on getting perfect grades, complying with the college requirements. Get into a top university based on those grades. Get introduced to politics in freshman social justice class. Instantly floored. The appeal of college politics is just how cut and dried it is. Unlike other fields, it has a clear good and bad side. No ambiguity. The good side always wins in classroom discussions. You feel like a hero for validating consensus with the conversation. Politics

0: becomes your religion. This is my passion. You graduate with top grades and extracurriculars. Your degree is essentially in current thingism. You have no broad understanding of history or philosophy. Right. Your concept of human events is just people being oppressed for 4,000 years until feminism and progress happened in the 20th century. Despite the global financial crisis, immediately get hired by a government or media organization because they want someone who, quote, understands the role of female politics in our new digital era. Most of your colleagues share your perspective. The ones who don't are older guys on their way to retirement, not looking for the confrontation that disagreeing with you would certainly involve.
1: Yeah.
0: Great awakening happens. Sorry, jump in anytime.
1: I can live that, yeah.
0: Great awakening happens. Double down on current thingism politics. Man, bad, COVID happens, triple down on politics. You are 15 years deep in your career. You have never once genuinely engaged with a peer who didn't validate your worldview or who you didn't consider a token opposition to placate your political enemies. Vibe shift happens, establishment uncertain, time to have a conversation with the people you've considered deplorable. Have conversation, hear non-progressive opinion that is common in the modern world, historically ubiquitous, but you react with shock and horror. Can you even believe this is happening? Confident that non-progressive opinion is trivially easy to refute, somehow have no idea how to actually refute it. Unaware just how deeply you've been betrayed by your education, such that the average educated man on the street has more practical understanding of what politics is than you do with decades of experience. Amazed, angry. I think that's pretty accurate.
1: I like the idea of majoring in current thingism.
0: Yeah. Yeah. Wow. That's a great expression. I love that. Confident that non-progressive opinion is trivially easy to refute. Somehow you have no idea how to actually refute it. Hence that look of smug, these people are so stupid. On your face that you see so much. The other mask is angrily screaming that those people are evil, plainly. Wow, that rings so true. Well done, Dave Green.
1: I don't know if that's what's going on here, but one of the most prominent voices in the WNBA, one of the leading players, says they do not want to participate in the whole USA 250 thing. That is going on in a lot of sports leagues where you have some sort of patch on your uniform about the 250th anniversary of the United States. This WNBA All-Star says, whoever called for the WNBA All-Star uniforms to have the USA 250 patch should have thought that through, considering that no WNBA players would have been free 250 years ago, which I suppose is supposed to be a booyah. How could you possibly fight back against that?
0: Yeah, darling, where were, like, black women, quote-unquote, free 250 years ago? I mean, they were, like, caught and sold as slaves in Africa, so by other black people, and by Muslims and Arabs and various other people, while the Ottoman Empire was capturing white Europeans for slavery. Well, you can't, you know, I don't hate her. I'm not contemptuous of her. She learned what she was taught. She believed the 1619 Project. There are Pulitzers involved, right?
1: I don't know about
0: that. She learned what she was taught.
1: Your local school spent a lot of taxpayer money to buy bunches of copies to teach it in history class. Certainly that.
0: Yeah.
1: Mention Hunter Biden. Maybe we'll get to this later. Go through some of his tweets. He had a Twitter account for years, but he hadn't really tweeted. And he decided for whatever reason, to jump on Twitter in the last couple of weeks. And now he just lets it rip with all kinds of stuff on a daily basis. All kinds of different things. Just gets involved in conversation with people. And the most interesting angle of it is that he's become kind of a MAGA favorite because he speaks out against the Epstein class. So
0: that's Jews, right?
1: I guess, yeah. I guess ultimately
0: sometimes it's code for that. Sometimes it's just the rich and powerful, which he was until his senile old man left the White House.
1: Yeah, he did say the other day in one of his tweets that he's broke AF. And does anybody know how he could make any money on X, on Twitter? For instance, the topic of Vermont came up for some reason. He said, yeah, I love Vermont, but I once got the S kicked out of me there.
0: Wow.
1: I wonder why he got beat up.
0: I bet
1: up
0: the
1: in
0: guy is gone now, Hunter. You can go back if you want.
1: Probably some sort of drug thing went wrong, or
0: woman thing. He's woman wasted thing out of his mind. Yeah.
1: He attacked the Epstein elite oligarch class for trying to divide the left and the right. After someone said, you're part of the Epstein class, he posted one of those photos of him shirtless and unshaven and looking completely out of control and said, do I look like I'm part of an elite oligarch class? He said this was taken at a Super 8 motel off of I-95, by the way. That's wow. A pretty funny response.
0: That is. He was, nonetheless. But
1: well,
0: yeah.
1: You still yeah. are. See, part of the, I don't believe there's an Epstein class, really. But if you're just talking about rich, powerful people in general, which there is a class of that, you see, those people get to have kids who get as far off the rails as you and still somehow manage to have great lives. That's that class.
0: Yeah, exactly.
1: Although that might be over for him and his whole family. He says that something broke in me in a good way, which is I no longer have any fear about anything, so I can say anything about anything, which I imagine is true. I mean, it's the Chris Christopherson line, you know, freedom's just another word for nothing left to lose. I mean, what has he got to lose at all about anything?
0: Right. Speaking of the Biden family, now would be a nice moment for Bill Maher there. Clip number 15, Anson, can you grab that real quick?
2: Doesn't anybody want to win a race? Both parties. I mean, you know, this week, Jill Biden, have you seen that? She needs to have a book out, Jill Biden. She went on, said she thought Joe was having a stroke during the debate. Didn't mention it at the time. Went on The View and admitted she thought, no, Joe couldn't have served another term. They said, really? She said, no, not from what I know now. Who knew? Yes. Other than everyone, no one.
1: Wow. Interesting response from the audience on that.
0: Yeah. Guffaws.
1: And just how laughable it is that you didn't tell anybody you thought that the president of the United States was having a stroke.
0: Right.
1: Just kept it to yourself.
0: I'm reminded of that guest Mark Halpern had, though, the other day, who said, no, he had convinced himself that Biden was sharp as a tack, and he's disturbed that he was able to do that to himself. So, not everybody, Bill.
1: Yeah. That's interesting to me. And again, you got to look at your own life. Is there something you're completely deluding yourself about because you want it to be true? It seems to be the way we're built. It seems to be.
0: Yeah. Which reminds me, I'd meant to throw this in prior to this moment, that as the upstart candidates in Cal Unicornia's two big elections, governor, where Steve Hilton had a chance, and Spencer Pratt in L.A., both of those guys have, I believe, officially faded to third, or at least it's looking like that.
1: I don't know about
0: Hilton.
1: And will
0: not make the primary.
1: Pratt's definitely out.
0: Yeah, the trend is towards Steyer. We'll see if it pans out, because California takes weeks to count the vote because it's ridiculous and mobbed up. Anyway, I was reminded of H.L. Mencken's great quote that belief in democracy is the belief that the voters know what they want and deserve to get it, good and hard. And, man, that is going to happen, especially in L.A., but California. If it's Becerra and Tom Steyer,
1: So you're going to end up with Becerra as government, who was laughed out of the Biden administration. The people that work with him think it's hilarious. Like, you got to be kidding me. And then Karen Bass, with L.A. and the situation it is and how she handled the fires and everything like that, gets another term. But that's just something, isn't it?
0: Yeah, that's incredibly discouraging. Is there a result so terrible? Well, no, I was going to call out the average voters. But so much of it is the Democratic machine. The voting blocks that are connected to the machine, turn out 100%.
1: Yeah, I think you're right the first time. Can it get so bad that the average voter gets to the polls, that they organize and say, we've got to do something?
0: Right. The problem is they don't get to the polls.
1: Right.
0: Yeah.
1: Which means it's not bad enough.
0: Yeah.
1: You would think it would be.
0: Oh, it will be.
1: It will be. Yeah. Just wait. Yeah. Okay, more on the way. Stay here.
3: Armstrong and Getty.
1: In the United States, there's a break-in every 26 seconds. 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
0: The problem is most security systems only alert you after a break-in has already started, but that's too late.
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1: Wemby lurking. Brunson dribbles. Pulls up, jump shot. Back of the rim won't go. Wemby the rebound. 12 seconds remaining. Stolen by Brunson. And knocked down by Wemby. Brunson will shoot free throws with 9.5 remaining. Oh, what a turnaround in that sequence.
2: Yeah, that the ending of that game was something else. The big emerging giant, the next decade could be all about him, star Wembanyama. I don't know if the moment was too big for him or what, but he just threw the ball at the back of a guy who wasn't looking.
3: Oh, no.
2: That was that.
3: I'd have yelled, "You suck," at him.
2: And he had the look on of his face, shaking his head of, what the hell was that?
3: Oh, boy.
2: He knew.
3: Hey, we got a note from JT in Livermore talking about Trump being at the game at Madison Square Garden.
2: Oh, yeah.
3: And the Secret Tonight. Service talking about all the methods they're going to use to protect him. And he said, sounds very impressive, but left me wondering, what exactly is different about your listed protection methods from that of Butler, Pennsylvania? You know, the assassination attempt, which you failed to secure the most obvious shooting location for?
2: Hmm. Yeah, Trump at the game tonight. I'm going to tune in just to see how that goes with the announcement and everything. I wanted to get this on. Bill Maher the other night, I guess this was from the overtime or something, like he does his HBO show, and then there's an extra piece you can see online where he talked about Scott Pelley of 60 Minutes. Bill Maher said, I just don't think being a 60 Minutes correspondent is that hard. I don't feel like Scott Pelley was a national treasure. Companies change hands all the time. I never liked him. Sorry, I just never did, because the crowd kind of booed a little bit. Companies change hands. People bring in their own people, their new ownership. Just because something changes doesn't mean it's bad. Oh, my God, 60 Minutes has a new cast. So does Saturday Night Live, which is right. A decent point.
4: Yep. Big deal.
2: I've told the story about how I love donuts, and if you're new to the show, really, really love donuts. Like, had to swear them off for the year because it's a problem. I'm an addict. And the donut shop that was near my house, the closest donut shop within walking distance to me that I went to regularly, sometimes daily, when I moved across town, it moved across town. Now, I don't have any evidence that it was because of me, but it sure is a heck of a coincidence that it moved clear across town, also within walking distance. Anyway, my son just texted me. He went over there to get a donut. He's got a last day of school going on today. And the interesting thing about the people that run that place is they are two of the fittest people, best-looking fittest people I've ever seen in my life. Married couple.
3: Interesting.
2: Yeah. And, I mean, they're like, could be on TV. They could be doing one of those morning ESPN exercise shows. They're so good looking, husband and wife, and so fit. And you run a donut shop. I mean, is there, what is that? There's no way you're eating any donuts and looking like that. I mean, they are specimens.
3: Wow. Wow. Wow. Yeah, that's interesting. That reminds me of like your really serious cartel drug lords who would never do drugs.
2: No, because they think it's ridiculous.
3: Right, so they're selling death.
2: Well, wow. I don't know. Donuts are death, but they're
3: slow,
2: not a road.
3: Delicious death.
2: They're not a road to look like either one of you. That always in their workout gear because they hit the gym before the donut shop opened.
3: Yeah, don't get high on your own supply, man.
2: I guess that's what it is. I
3: don't
2: just think
3: get
2: that's so
3: fat.
2: Funny.
3: Remember that. I don't know.
2: They're both about 40 and just like 0% body fat, selling donuts to those of us who waddle in.
3: Wow. They're like a farmer fattening you up for probably the slaughter. Oh, boy.
2: If you missed the segment, get the podcast, Armstrong and Getty, on demand.
0: Armstrong and Getty.
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7: Breaking news at Town Hall. I'm Bob Agnew in Washington. Good news in the conflict between Iran and Israel, as the Islamic Republic says it will stop firing rockets into Israel.
8: President Trump taking to his Truth Social page to post about the latest developments in the Middle East. He writes, both sides, Israel and Iran, are looking to do an immediate ceasefire, in capital letters. Final negotiations on peace are proceeding, subject to ignorance or stupidity getting in its way. The president goes on to say the blockade will remain in place and in full force and effect until a final deal is reached. Things should move quickly.
7: That is Laura Winters reporting. The European Union today imposed sanctions on the spokesman for the naval arm of Iran's Revolutionary Guard and a regional command over the closure of the Strait of Hormuz. At a news conference in Nicosia, Cyprus, the EU's Kaja Kallas said an intensifying war in the Middle East needs to be avoided.
9: A return to full-scale war would come at tremendous cost to the entire region. All sides must come back to the negotiation table.
7: Europe has been left largely on the sidelines as the U.S. war with Iran has shuttered the key waterway and roiled global markets in the process. New poll shows fewer Americans see their country as exceptional as it prepares to celebrate a 250th birthday.
10: A new AP NORC poll finds that as the U.S. prepares to celebrate its 250th anniversary, fewer Americans see their country or its system of government as exceptional. The findings highlight many Americans' feelings of unease over the future of its representative government, particularly among young people. Only about a quarter of Americans say the U.S. stands above all other countries in the world, and Americans are less likely to see a democratically elected government as extremely or very important to the United States' identity as a nation than they were just a few years ago.
7: That is Julie Walker. More from townhall.com.
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7: Wall Street recovering some of its sell-off from Friday.
13: I'm Seth Soutell, and this is Markets in a Minute. Wall Street is clawing back some of its sell-off from last week. The S&P 500 rose 0.8% in the first hour of trading Monday. The index is coming off a 2.6% drop on Friday. That was its biggest loss since October. The Dow rose 143 points. That's about 0.3%. The NASDAQ Composite climbed 1.5%. Some of the best performers were companies that sell computer chips, memory, and other products fueling the AI boom. They had plunged on Friday amid worries that the prices had shot too high amid AI euphoria. Micron rose 9.5%. Seth Soutell, New York.
7: OpenAI CEO Sam Altman has met with Senator Bernie Sanders to discuss public ownership in AI companies. Policymakers are exploring AI regulation with bipartisan efforts in Congress and oversight from the Trump administration. Breaking news at townhall.com. China's president is in North Korea for key talks with leader Kim Jong-un.
14: Chinese President Xi Jinping has arrived in Pyongyang in his first visit to North Korea in 7 years. The trip's likely meant to reassert China's unique influence over North Korea in return for providing economic and political benefits. She's expected to hold a summit with North Korean leader Kim Jong-un, but no specific agenda has so far been released. Foreign experts predict the meeting would have big ramifications on bilateral ties and beyond, as both leaders seek to restore their traditional cooperation in the face of separate confrontations with the US. China has long been North Korea's economic lifeline and main diplomatic backer. I'm Charles de Ledesma.
7: Many shoppers are reassessing what they buy and where. The behavior changes observed so far are subtle, like drivers flocking to the discount fuel pumps at warehouse stores like Costco and Sam's Club, but not necessarily filling up their tanks all the way. More of these stories at townhall.com.
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4: The Iranian attacks on Israel coming after the US military and Iran exchanged volleys of fire this weekend near to the Strait of Hormuz. CENTCOM saying it struck Iranian radar sites Saturday after it intercepted Iranian drones which were threatening ships. Iran then firing missiles at US allies, Kuwait and Bahrain. But in a sign of the pressure Netanyahu will now face domestically and from within his own government, his far-right security minister, Itamar Ben-Gvir, posting in Hebrew on X, tonight, Tehran must burn.
5: What the heck is going on in the Middle East? So middle of the day yesterday, Iran is attacking and Hezbollah is attacking Israel. Then Israel hits Iran pretty hard. Iran strikes back. Then President Trump jumps in. I can hit you with some of the actual verbiage of what Trump said in the last 24 hours. But most of the media is still acting like the ceasefire is in place. Trey Yinks, you know, I was watching Fox earlier today. He's a reporter that's in Iran, or in Israel, rather, for Fox. He said the ceasefire is over. He said, make no mistake, the ceasefire is over. The war is back on. I don't know if he's officially backed off of that, but like some of his most recent tweets have says the IRGC says they are halting attacks on Israel.
6: Mm-hmm.
5: And then there is the open source intelligence has out a post saying that Netanyahu has told everybody to stand down on what was supposed to be an imminent attack on southern Lebanon. Right. But he's saying putting a halt to it. After Donald Trump got a hold of Netanyahu and said, you got to stop. We're close to peace here. You got to stop. And apparently Netanyahu went along with it?
6: At least temporarily. Yeah, who knows? He's a clever devil. He's got stuff going on behind the scenes. But yeah, it appears both sides have said, all right, this round is over. There's going to be no more. We're fine. I can't believe we're going to spend another week hearing about the soon-to-be-achieved peace talks, or soon-to-be-successful peace talks.
5: According to Axios, quoting people that were listening to the phone conversation between Trump and Netanyahu, Trump asked him not to respond to the Iranian missile attack. Ballistic missiles fired at the capital of their country, their tiny little country, and to wait a few days for the negotiations, claiming that something good in terms of a deal was close. To which Netanyahu kind of agreed, though he reiterated his call for strikes against Iran. That was yesterday. Most recent is this. Prime Minister Benjamin Netanyahu of Israel appeared to be moving to de-escalate after the pushback from President Trump, halting preparations for another attack on Iran today. I'm surprised that he's doing that.
6: Yeah, I am too, honestly. As the one clip made clear, the right wing in Israel is calling for, we've got to defeat them now. I happen to agree with them. I suspect that Netanyahu and Israel are just waiting for the next provocation because it's coming. And then they'll, respond to that with a good hard whacking.
5: You were in the Congo over the weekend, weren't you?
6: I was enjoying a delicious chimp sushi buffet. Raw chimp. It was more tender than you might imagine, but I am bleeding from all of my horrify. So I'm thinking of going to the doc in a box.
5: The chimp sushi was good, but I am now bleeding from all my horrify.
6: Yes,
5: so
6: exactly.
5: Connecting the dots. Yada, Ebola.
6: I mentioned Friday that I had a couple of those adulting things I had to do. I had to go to the doc in the box for my infected finger. It's a good thing I did too. It came out of nowhere. No trauma, no nothing. Just in the part where your nail meets your skin, that's prone to getting various infections. And sure enough, there was talk of draining. You don't want to hear the word draining, but I'm on like crazy powerful antibiotics now, like the kind where everything else has failed. So anyway, I did that, and then the next day. Because
5: well, did they jab any needles in you or anything?
6: No. It might not be necessary. In fact, I don't think it is because the antibiotic is working. But this is like the crazy strong. It's a combination of two antibiotics. I'm like, what the hell?
5: Boy, now's the time, though. Now's the time to just let loose. Do whatever you want. You could get any sort of disease or bad infection, and you're set.
6: Right. Go to the Congo. Oh, that's a virus. Never mind. That's not how that works. Yeah, I know. I mean, is there any bacteria that could affect me?
5: God, you could walk through a South American brothel and just have the time of your life and no problems.
6: I laugh in the face of gonorrhea. Are you kidding me?
5: Oh, my God.
6: Then the next day, my adulting task was, because I had let my global entry, it's like TSA, if you travel overseas at all, when you come back into the country, instead of having to wait in the longest lines you've ever seen in your life to say, no, I have nothing to declare. Yeah, I'm a freaking citizen. Look at my passport. Okay, great. Thanks. Yeah, good to be home. Instead of doing that, you just go to a kiosk and you punch a couple of buttons and you walk back into the United States of America. It's called the global entry thing. It's like glorified TSA pre-check. And okay, you get TSA pre-check out of it.
5: I didn't actually know what it was, but I do know this. When I was briefly in the world of online dating, there were a lot of women who would say, only interested in people that have global entry access or something like that. And I was like,
6: really?
5: I don't know what that is, but I don't. And I'm not traveling, so it doesn't matter. And I would just, you know.
6: You may be like a wonderful companion, and I find you sexually attractive, but if I have to wait in line at customs, we're not together. That's odd. Yeah.
5: There's a lot of that. That's one of the reasons that I left the world of online dating quickly. There's a lot of like black and white ultimatum stuff over stuff like, really? That's a deal breaker for you.
6: I wonder if global entry is seen as some sort of status thing. I mean,
5: I don't know.
6: I just got it because I hate lines. But so anyway, it expires after 5 years. Mm-hmm. And if you renew.
5: Because you're likely to become a terrorist 5 years later?
6: You decide you hate the country? No, if you renew it, you just renew it. But I'd let it lapse barely. I mean, it was a few weeks. But because of that, all of a sudden you're presumed to be an Al-Qaeda.
5: Right.
6: Or be a Marxist. Or so. There's Marxists in every university. But I got to get my passport and proof of address and drive a couple hours to the local regional airport, the international airport, and go in person where the nice fellas with uniforms, and I think they may have guns and everything, they usher you in.
5: Was there a BCS?
6: A BCS?
5: Body cavity search?
6: Oh, yeah, I insisted. Yeah, absolutely.
5: They said, we don't do that. And they said, no, please.
6: Nah, let's be safe. This is our country we're talking about. Here, I'm ready.
5: I'll give you a honey. Here's $100. Do a body cavity search.
6: So
5: your time.
6: But let's not rush through this, huh? But so the nice Department of Homeland Security guy, very serious. He got a flak jacket on and everything, sitting at the desk.
5: Really?
6: And he says, what's your name? What's your birth date? Where were you born? Your place of birth? Okay. You ever been committed? You ever been convicted of any crime? Ever been
5: convicted?
6: All the stuff that I'd already. Oh, have you ever been investigated for any crime in this or any other country? Blah, blah, blah. And I've already filled this out online, but they want to look you in the eye as you give these answers. And they fingerprint me. You got my effing fingerprints. I gave them to you a while ago. Here's a hint. They're the same. That's why fingerprints are a thing. All right, you can have them again if you want. Here they are. There you go. The guy said, all right, great. Clickety-click. Approved. You'll be getting your card. 3.5 minutes. 3.5 minutes. 2 hours from my house to go through this rigmarole. So I guess the guy could look me in the eye and make sure, what, I was me or...
5: Well, studies have shown that every 5 years, people are likely to join Al-Qaeda.
6: Right, right. It's the five-year itch. You know, I've always been, A, a Christian, B, a patriot, but, God, the violent overthrow of my country in the name of Allah. You know, some days I think maybe.
5: It has a pull.
6: Yeah. Oh, God.
5: Yeah, I, yeah.
6: Government.
5: Yeah, government.
6: Ask the IRS
5: right.
6: What my address is. They know. Trust me, they know.
5: Yeah. No kidding. Oh. Bureaucracy, paperwork, checking boxes.
6: The, nice all those, fella.
5: All those phrases are what they are for a reason. Checking boxes.
6: Ah.
5: Yeah, so the number of women out there who really wanted the global entry thing or have your passport ready or I don't want to date you or whatever, just, okay. That's a very common thing.
6: Yeah, yeah.
5: All right.
6: Did any of them mention if they're attracted to Nazi, commu-Nazi faux oystermen in general? We got a bit of a Graham Plattner update for you.
5: Yeah.
6: Kind of, sort of.
5: And they vote tomorrow.
6: Yeah, yeah. And boy, his fans and devotees, they don't care about any of the allegations. He's their man.
5: Well, beyond
6: so
5: that.
6: So clearly a cult of personality.
5: Yeah, even more than that was the people that are willing to say out loud, and I've got the quotes, I'll get to them, old, what's his name, James Carville, said, yeah, he might be a Nazi, might be this, all sorts of stuff, he's a terrible person, but still better than the alternative. Like, wow, really? Better than a moderate Republican?
6: Susan Collins, who's barely a Republican and will vote to impeach Trump no matter the charge. She can't wait to. But you're going to elect a woman-abusing, drunk, troubled Nazi. Okay.
5: Because it's your party.
6: That is one of the greatest distillations of modern American politics you could hope for.
5: Right. And I heard somebody making the National Dispatch was making the argument how this is Trumpism winning, if you want to describe Trumpism as, you know, our side right or wrong, no matter what. The Democrats are using the same playbook. Okay, so you thought it was just awful that some Republicans stood by Trump through no matter what. Now you're going to do this with Graham Plattner?
6: Yeah.
5: Okay, so I guess that's the new law of the land. That's a good place to be.
6: Well, they just called Trump a Nazi. He doesn't have a giant Totenkopf on his chest. For God's sake.
5: Okay, so we'll get to that update. That voting will be interesting tomorrow. Coming up, stay here.
7: Armstrong and Getty.
5: Every spam call, every scam text, every sketchy email with your name, each one starts the same way. 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
9: Democrat lawmakers are complaining that employers are not providing paid leave for women on their periods. Also complaining, the male employees.
10: Oh, boy. Oh, Greg.
11: So tomorrow is Election Day in Maine. You don't live in Maine, probably, but it's gotten a lot of attention because of this Graham Plattner dude that is running away with, going to win the nomination for the Democratic Party to run against Susan Collins, who has been the senator there as a Republican for a very long time. But this Plattner's got a lot of baggage, and there was a lot of controversy. Are Democrats even really going to support this guy or not? But they have, right. And the election's tomorrow, and he's going to win.
10: Let's put the oysterman on ice over there by the cocktail shrimp, Jack, for just a second. We'll get back to him on this buffet of progressive goodness in a moment. But first, I wanted to mention the fabulous Nellie Bowles writing in the Free Press, talking about Tom Steyer in California, who spent over $500 million trying to buy himself a couple of different elections. And she mentions Saikat Chakrabarty, who's a very handsome tech guy, beautiful hair. He ran for Congress in California as another ultra-rich far-left guy. She comments, fascinating that some of the richest candidates were the ones running on the far left, and he lost. The best part is that he tanked after spending $10 million of his own money on the race. $10 million to win in San Francisco. But he blamed the loss on the $7 million of AI, crypto, and APAC money that were put into this race. That's a quote. He probably didn't mean his own big money, and he was smoked by Scott Wiener and San Francisco Supervisor Connie Chan. But then she writes, I don't know why this made me laugh so much, but here's progressive influencer Hassan Piker on the losses, and I'm quoting, "It's just effing rich liberals who just want homo fascism in this country. That's it. They want gay fascism." And Nelly says, "But Hassan, the candidates who lost were the rich ones. How do we square this, my sweet communist?" And just for my own records, what is gay fascism? Connie Chan is the manifestation of homo fascism, whatever that is really funny to me. Scott Wiener, I guess, really is. Love to all the homo fascists. Happy Pride to you all. But then she gets into Graham Plattner. First, the part about him that people love most. He put a huge Nazi tattoo on his chest, the one that honors only the finest concentration camp guards. At this stage in the anti-Semitism cycle, that's a plus for the average voter. Now the negatives. According to his financial disclosures, our oysterman is, well, let's just say he's all shell and no belly. He's all fringe and no gills, if you know what I mean. That's some good oyster talk. According to last year's disclosure, he made only $3,000 from his stipend as town harbor master, which sounds more like a position in a frat house. As far as his oyster farm, for which he does not take a salary, his biggest client is his mom. Cute. And almost all of his income seems to come from disability checks. He said he bought his house thanks to the VA, but it was actually thanks to a few $100,000 from his rich dad. I mean, the guy went to Hotchkiss, which, unless you're a Northeasterner, you don't know. That's like the most expensive boarding school.
11: I didn't know that.
10: Super elite boarding school in the Northeast. And he did the richest thing ever, which is to stop going to class. He was subsequently expelled. Just because he grew a beard and talked like a burly man instead of gay-like does not mean he isn't still one of us. Your oysterman's a debutante with a lemonade stand.
11: Wow. A lemonade stand. That's fantastic. It's just a very, very wealthy lemonade stand. Your mom made the lemonade, and you're standing out there pretending to sell it and acting like you have a business.
10: Exactly. And then the fact that he had an account on Kick, which is a platform that's been notorious for like child seduction and that sort of thing. And she talks about how he's been messaging with up to six women prior to launching his campaign, which is a kind of weird way to phrase this, like some sort of quota to hit. Like he's putting up infidelity numbers in the six range. and his Kick account was still active 3 days ago.
11: Well, Fetterman said, John Fetterman, senator, Democratic senator from Pennsylvania, said, if Plattner can prove all of the people he was chatting with on Kick and sending penis pics to were adults and not minors, he will wear a suit every day from here on out.
10: Wow.
11: That's a heck of a thing to challenge another Democrat who wants to be one of your colleagues.
10: But he held a town hall the other day. There was not a single hard question about any of this. Just chance of, don't let the bastards get you down, and we're your family, Graham. We've got your back. Stay strong one day at a time. Everyone has a past.
11: Got a couple more comments on this coming up. Stay here.
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0: Oh, finally.
1: Been looking for a panacea. So, this is really an interesting development, and I do think to a certain extent I agree with the Dispatch that this is the Trumpification of politics in a certain way, in that for a variety of reasons, we got into a state where, you know, we'll ride or die with our side, because our side's better than the other side ultimately. So any individual, they can have all kinds of baggage or say or do awful things, but it's better than the alternative, which sometimes is true. But that's not the way we used to run politics. It used to be like you had to have a certain level of character. You just couldn't be in the running.
0: Mm-hmm.
1: We've maybe since dispensed with that on both sides. For instance, James Carville, who was campaign manager for Bill Clinton back in the day, called Graham Plattner and called him effed up and compared him to Stalin. Sonny Hostin, is that the way you pronounce her name of the View? I never watched The View. Called Plattner a liar, a racist, an anti-Semite, and a homophobe, yet both of them have said they would vote for him over the moderate Republican woman.
0: Yeah.
1: So that's where we are currently on that whole thing. It's interesting to me that John Fetterman, a Democrat who might be serving alongside Graham Plattner in the Senate at some point, said of Graham Plattner being on kick, that's one of your apps that you can go on to look for sex, like Tinder or Grindr or whatever it is for different people. Kick is supposed to be a particularly wild one, I guess. Anyway, Fetterman said that if, first of all, he has a press conference and he says, I suppose you guys all want to ask me about what's he called himself? I forgot the term now already.
0: P. Hustle.
1: You know, I suppose you guys want to ask me about P. Hustle. And they said, what? P. Hustle. Don't you want to ask about P. Hustle? Who's P. Hustle? Graham Plattner. Why do you call him that? No, that's what he calls himself on Kick. P. Hustle. And so he only referred to him as P. Hustle through the whole time they're having the conversation. And wow. he said,
0: new Fetterman, post-stroke Fetterman, is amazing.
1: A Democrat. He said, if P. Hustle can prove that all the people he was chatting with on Kick and sending dick pics to were adults and not minors, I'll wear a suit every day.
0: Wow.
1: I know, that's a heck of a thing. So, P. Hustle, Graham Plattner, I'll use his official oyster farmer name, which is just, as we just learned, is so made up, really, it shouldn't even be part of his description. It's the shorthand they use for him in any news story. Oh, yeah. Oyster farmer Graham Plattner, oyster farmer Graham Plattner. Sounds like, from what you described, that's just, it's like practically saying NBA player Jack Armstrong. I mean, it's just not a thing, really.
0: Well, he has a little patch of water where he or somebody raises a few oysters. He takes no salary. His mom is his only client. I mean,
1: he's a hobbyist.
0: Right.
1: Anyway.
0: I'll call me a professional golfer then. I won the other day on the course and I got money.
1: There you go. So, that'd be a good example.
0: Yeah, and I've taken a tour, so call me tour player Joe Getty.
1: But to show you where the Democratic Party is, in response to Senator Fetterman challenging him to prove that he didn't send naked pictures to women or minors, Plattner posted that Fetterman is a tool of AIPAC.
0: Ah, it's the Jews again.
1: Right.
0: Damn it. I should have known. Good Lord.
1: Vote for Fetterman, who backs Israel and is a tool of AIPAC. So the worst thing you can be as a Democrat now is not having a Nazi tattoo, but it's being at the least bit friendly to Israel. So that's where we are in that whole thing. He's going to win tomorrow. But then the knives really come out, right?
0: Yeah.
1: From the Republic. Some Democrats have been training fire on him. I don't know. It's all confusing because we have that whole New York Times story from last week that was clearly watered down for some reason. So what was behind that? I have no idea.
0: Yeah, coined the term a vaccination story. Weak, practically dead version of the story. So people will think, I've heard this before.
1: Yeah.
0: And not pay attention anymore.
1: Yeah. Anyway, the Republicans have been holding fire because they want Plattner as the opposition against Susan Collins. And they're going to bring forth any Oppo research they've got starting tomorrow night, probably.
0: Yeah.

0: So that's that story. Did I have any more on that? Maybe not. I'm sure we'll be talking about it tomorrow. It's going to be the biggest political story in the country tomorrow.
1: Oh, you know, speaking of that sort of person, I was just reading how James Tallarico, who's the toast of progressive Texas, where is that? He is repeatedly referring to women as our neighbors, because that's like a progressive thing. Our undocumented neighbors, our unhoused neighbors. It's a catchphrase. They use neighbors all the time. He's referring to women as neighbors with uteruses. He won't say women.
0: That's wacky.
1: Neighbors with uteruses, which is bizarre.
0: Wasn't the belief that he would tack toward the center once the race was started?
1: Yeah, you'd think.
0: That's not tacking toward the center. That's not even tacking toward the center of the Democratic Party.
1: Yeah, where is that? I can't find the article, but take my word, I wouldn't make that up. I couldn't. It's too strange.
0: I wanted to revisit this apropos of nothing out of nowhere, just because I came across it on Twitter. We've talked about it before. It's better around tax time, but when is tax time? I don't know about you, but it's tax time every day in my world. You don't, you know, write your check or deal with it paperwork-wise, but taxes are getting taken out all the time. Mm-hmm. Milton Friedman, the great libertarian economist from back in the day that all Republicans and libertarians love, Milton Friedman. What was his greatest regret? As we've said many times, he is the guy that unfortunately invented withholding on your check. Who was I talking to just yesterday? I was talking to a friend yesterday, got out of graduate school, got his first check and was talking about, he said, I knew, you know, he said, it's not my first job. This is first job that like has paid well, though. And he said, I knew, you know, I know about tax stuff like that, but I didn't know how much it was going to be from the number that I, you know, I'm telling people I make to what I'm actually getting.
1: Mm-hmm.
0: Withholding. The federal government discovered the perfect crime in 1943. Make employers collect taxes before workers ever see their paychecks. You think you earn $60,000 per year? You actually earn $75,000 per year. You hand over $15,000 to the politicians without ever touching it. The psychological difference is enormous, of course. Before payroll withholding, Americans wrote quarterly checks directly to the Treasury. I don't think I knew that. Before they withheld, every quarter you wrote a check. Picture yourself sitting at your kitchen table writing a check for $4,000 or $40,000 or whatever it would be, depending on how much money you make, to the IRS every 3 months. The pain was immediate and visceral. Politicians faced constant pressure to justify every dollar because citizens felt the extraction in real time. Withholding, where they take it out ahead of time, transforms this concrete loss into an abstract accounting entry. Your employer becomes an unpaid tax collector, and you never experience the actual cost of government. Worse, most people celebrate their tax refund. This is the thing I bitch about every April 15th. Most people celebrate their tax refunds as government generosity rather than recognizing them as interest-free loans they provided to politicians.
1: Slaps forehead.
0: The Treasury collects your money throughout the year, spends it immediately, then returns your own cash and receives gratitude. This system enables the explosion in government spending that you witness today. Defense contractors billing $640 for toilet seats, agricultural subsidies for corn syrup, congressional salaries for 535 people who rarely show up to work. When taxation feels painless, voters stop demanding accountability for how their money gets spent. Milton Friedman helped design withholdings as a wartime emergency measure and later called it his greatest regret. Free market economists recognize that the psychological pain of direct taxation creates political pressure for fiscal restraint. The temporary always becomes permanent in government hands, and the emergency justification disappears when the extraction mechanism remains forever. I have been saying this for years, long before I thought of it, before I even read this Milton Friedman thing. I thought, imagine if people had to sit down every year and write down the full amount of taxes they paid. How different our country would be. Everybody would be talking about, we spent how much on solar panels? Or you know, you'd lean left maybe, that fighter plane or whatever homeless program. Yeah. Imagine, people would be outraged if they had to sit down and actually write out the amount of tax. But because it's withholded ahead of time, you just don't feel it, so you don't pay attention. Nothing could change our country more, I don't think, than Agreed. That one move. Yeah.
1: And it's even more than you were describing, because every buying decision you made that quarter, you'd have to think, remember, honey, we've got to have approximately X in the bank to write a check to the government for our taxes. So you would think about it constantly.
0: Yeah.
1: Proper conservative stewardship of your tax dollars constantly. It's one of the great ironies of political history that it was the great Milton Friedman who came up with this insidious idea that went so wrong.
0: Everybody would know their exact tax rate. You know, currently, most people don't have the slightest idea what their tax rate is. Yeah. Everybody would know exactly what it is and argue about what it should be if you had to actually sit down and write a check every quarter.
1: Wow. Wow. And nobody ever thinks about it. Or they think the government is so good to them because it gave them a little money back. Ay, caramba. I can't even tell you. Too much irony.
0: I've never heard anybody run on repealing that, though. Make a big noise out of it. God, every Republican should. Of course, there are no fiscal conservatives anymore.
1: It was the gateway to gigantic metastasizing government.
0: Mm-hmm.
1: It was the necessary element without which it wouldn't have happened.
0: I'm trying to think of a, you know, you like metaphors for everything. I'm trying to think of one that works. What if...
1: Metaphors more than a bear likes honey.
0: I wonder, like, how would you eat if you didn't gain weight as you ate, but like compounded through to the end of the year and then shows up then. Maybe, I don't know,
1: all
0: make
1: of
0: it a decade.
1: Sudden, you
0: make
1: would be 30 pounds heavier.
0: You only get the extra weight at the end of a decade. How much different? I don't know if that works, but the idea of not being able to feel little by little the pain of something it makes you react completely differently.
1: Or hiding it completely. I mean, making it painless. That's the insidious part. You're only dimly aware of it when you look at your pay stub. And let's not leave this out because nobody knows this. Certainly progressive voters don't know that. No, this, the government taxes your employer for hiring you. A payroll tax. They have to pay tax. You cost your employer, in some cases, twice what your salary is. Double. You're only getting half the money because the government is getting so much of it. Ay, caramba. I give up.
0: If you didn't have withholding, we would not have a $35 trillion debt. Not a chance.
1: Nope.
0: We'll finish strong next.
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1: Trying to get off the hedonistic treadmill, we're Armstrong and Getty. 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
2: 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Subscribe, you get all the stuff we do. So a couple of stories from the fascinating world of beverages. First of all, this is beverages and snacks. The PepsiCo is running 35 driverless trucks in Arizona, also many of them in Texas and Arkansas. 26,000-pound box trucks loaded with Doritos, Frito-Lay chips, and soft drinks, etc., heading for your local convenience store or Walmart or whatever. 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
3: So I know this is happening some places. I'm a little confused why Tesla has not been able to announce we're going, whatever they call it, full driverless so you don't have to pay attention. That is not, that leap has not been made yet, yet you have completely driverless semi-trucks out there, which seems more dangerous to me.
2: Mm-hmm. It says PepsiCo's operation.
3: It seems like you get more leeway if there's no driver at all than if there's a driver. If there's a driver there, well, they got to be paying attention sometimes. But if there's not a driver at all,
2: get it. It's ironic. It's ridiculous. Yeah. PepsiCo's operation using trucks outfitted with sensors and computers from an autonomous truck company called Gatik step beyond on par with the technical hurdles being cleared by much smaller, lighter, driverless passenger taxis from Waymo, Tesla, and others. But they are running them in three different states right now, making deliveries. And a human being meets the truck there and does the sales pitch and all, and then unloads it if necessary. I guess I'm not sure how it works at the very end, but anyway, they're running those trucks is the point.
3: Well, I thought the liability would always be the issue with not having to pay attention when you drive a car. But if we surmount that hurdle, do you think that revitalizes electric cars? If the appeal is not, I'm doing this because I'm green, or I'm doing this so I don't have to buy gas. If the appeal is you get in your car, you can snooze, have sex, drink, whatever you want to do.
2: All three, if you're having a good night, yeah.
3: Drink, have sex, fall asleep.
2: I didn't get to the story I really wanted to get to.
3: Crap. Glad we have a show tomorrow.
2: Jesus-branded energy drinks.
3: What the?
2: These companies, here's the key phrase, are they just treating Jesus like an uncopyrighted Mickey Mouse? Thought that was good. Jesus is mascot for consumer products? Yuck.
3: Jesus, my heart's palpitating.
4: Armstrong and Getty wrapping up their show as they always do with final thoughts. Anyway, 0-2.
3: Okay, thank you for that. Here's your host for final thoughts, Joe Getty.
2: Let's get a final thought from everybody on the truncated crew this morning. Katie on maternity leave, Michelangelo on vacation, Mike Hansen, what's your final thought?
5: Hey, just some good vibes for my friend Kathy and the entire O'Donnell family. She unexpectedly went in for some surgery this morning and just wishing her a quick and speedy recovery.
3: Cool.
2: All right. Shout out to Kathy. Jack, a final thought for us.
3: Just in case this is a crime, I'll say I know somebody who looks much like me and drives a very similar vehicle to me who fell asleep for a full 25 minutes the other day on the way home and was fine. Car drove him home.
2: That's amazing.
3: I know. It was awesome.
2: Wow. My final thought is just to remind you of the phrase, neighbor with uterus. The new progressive term for women, except if you have a dick and you just say you're a woman, then you're a woman.
3: Right. That's funny. Right. That's a good point.
2: Yes.
3: Armstrong Getty wrapping up another grueling four-hour workday.
2: So many people, thanks a little time. Go to armstrongandgetty.com. Many pleasures await you there.
3: Yeah. We will see you tomorrow. Well, there'll be a lot of news tomorrow, whether it's the war in Iran or Plattner in Maine. Do you think there's a last day final moment surprise on the whole Plattner thing, I wonder. We'll see. God bless America.
6: Armstrong and Getty.
7: They're loco.
8: It's a little too much donkey dog.
9: We work together and continue to work together. And to work together.
10: Get out!
3: I hear, you moron? You hippie?
0: And I haven't said a word, so stop yelling at me.
6: So let's go out with a bang.
2: If your brother slept with your wife...
7: What are we, with the Biden family?
2: And you later reconciled with him, would you name your next kid after him? But I'm trying here. I don't know.
0: On that high note, thank you all very much.
8: Armstrong and Getty.
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12: Breaking news at Town Hall. I'm Bob Agnew in Washington. The Los Angeles mayor's race tightening up as vote counting continues days after Election Day.
13: Community advocate Spencer Pratt is losing ground in the Los Angeles mayor primary after leading for nearly 5 days following Election Day. City Council member Nithya Raman has now moved ahead of Pratt in the race for a spot in the general election. However, with thousands of ballots still left to count, the contest remains too close to call. The latest results are renewing criticism of California's election system, where lengthy ballot counts and jungle primaries can lead voters with two candidates from the same political party. Willie Nelson, Los Angeles.
12: New study is renewing debate over whether work requirements can reduce poverty among Americans receiving government benefits. Here's correspondent Ken Lorman.
14: Research by Casey Mulligan, an economist with the Department of Health and Human Services, finds adding work requirements to Medicaid could lift between 1.6 and nearly 3 million people out of poverty. The study says families could see incomes rise by more than $12,000 as more recipients enter the workforce. Supporters argue work rules encourage self-sufficiency and stronger labor participation. Ken Lorman reporting.
12: The Committee to Unleash Prosperity has been arguing for some time that requiring work for welfare benefits like Medicaid can help to cut poverty, arguing those rules move able-bodied adults into jobs. Detailed security plan in place as President Trump is scheduled to attend Game 3 of the NBA Finals tonight in New York.
15: Starting at 4 p.m., no one will be allowed inside the secured area unless they have a ticket to the game, a train ticket, they are going to a business inside the area, they have credentials, or they have some other authorized reason to.
12: That is NYPD Commissioner Jessica Tisch. More on these stories at townhall.com.
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12: The ongoing U.S. blockade of fuel is affecting Cuba's energy crisis.
19: Many of Cuba's iconic gas-guzzling antique cars are sitting idle. That's a symbol of the island's ongoing fuel crisis. Since January, the U.S. blockade has starved the island of fuel. Cuba is experiencing one of its most severe energy crises in years. Auto body shop owner Duriel Valdez says it's affected his business. He says, "It is affecting me a lot because people don't want to do major repairs anymore because they don't have much hope that they'll be circulating the way they used to." Valdez is among thousands of Cubans waiting for fuel through a government reservation app that, for many, has become a symbol of the shortages it was designed to manage. I'm Haya Panjwani.
12: Two more Texas screwworm infections have been discovered in animals living far apart. That demonstrates the difficulty of stopping the spread of that pest. Breaking news and analysis at townhall.com. A trial involving a stabbing at a high school track meet has entered a second week.
20: Lawyers in a racially charged case are calling more witnesses to support a claim of self-defense for Carmelo Anthony, who is charged with murder in the 2025 death of 17-year-old Austin Metcalf at a Dallas area high school track meet. Social media posts amplified the case in racial terms. Prosecutors say the stabbing was an unprovoked attack related to a dispute over whether Anthony, who was black, could be under the team tent of Metcalf, who was white. Last week, jurors heard that Anthony was the aggressor and had taken credit for the stabbing. This week, they're hearing that Anthony was distraught. I'm Lisa Dwyer.
12: On Wall Street, the Dow Jones Industrial Average right now by about 12 points, and NASDAQ up by 285. The S&P 500 has eked out about a 40-point gain so far. More on these stories at...
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0: Welcome back to the Ramsey Show in the Fairwinds Credit Union Studio. Rachel Cruz is my co-host today. Nicole is in Philadelphia. Hi, Nicole. How are you?
1: I'm good. How are you guys doing?
0: Better than we deserve. What's up?
1: So I'm about to get married to my fiance, and we're looking over our budget because we want to be on the same page financially. And I'm realizing that he really prioritizes giving, which is something that I agree with, but it's getting to the point where he doesn't want to put anything in savings because he wants to trust in the Lord's provision in our lives. And so I was just wondering if you guys had any advice on that or how you decide what to tithe and what to save.
0: Wow. What a great guy. Honestly, I mean, really? Seriously, I mean, you can find somebody that gives like that and has a heart like that. He's going to be a great husband because he's going to take care of you. You guys are going to prosper. He just needs to fine tune his doctrinal understanding a little bit because he's off. Biblically, he's off. Okay.
1: Okay.
0: Because the Bible is very clear. In the house of the wise, Proverbs says, are stores of choice food and oil. Now, when Solomon wrote that, choice food and oil were signs of wealth. Oil kept the lamps lit in the temple, in the Holy of Holies. Oil was used as a carafe of oil was used as a medium of exchange in a biblical marketplace. Of course, choice food was only eaten by aristocrats. Everyone else got hummus. This is the Middle East. Okay? Everyone, mm-hmm. you know, meat was a rarity. Choice food like you and I eat every day is a sign of wealth. So, again, in the house of the wise are stores of choice food and oil. Wise people save money.
1: Okay.
0: They don't cop out and say, I'm going to trust in the Lord's provision, although we all need to trust in the Lord's provision. Wise farmers plant corn. They don't look at the mud and go, I'm going to trust in the Lord's provision. They sow because they know they're going to reap what they sow, right?
1: Yes.
0: So there's a cause and effect thing that the Bible is very clear on. The Bible also says that if you don't first take care of your own household, you're worse than an unbeliever. So mm-hmm. when you're generous to the point that your own household is at risk, that's not biblical.
1: How do you decide what puts your household at risk and what is
0: well, I think that's the ultimate discussion between the two of you, but we certainly have to have needs covered, and that includes saving.
1: Mm-hmm.
0: That we have to have needs covered, and that includes basic provision for the home. And so we don't give away $1 million and mom drives a 93 Camry.
1: Right.
0: See, that's automatically we can look at those ratios and go, something's screwed up here.
2: Yeah, and the thing about looking at it through a spiritual lens is God gives us a brain. Reason is also a major pillar, especially when you look, you know, within Catholicism, the Orthodox Church. I mean, like, reason is godly as well, right? So when it just doesn't make sense, it's okay to plug in your common sense and your reason to say, huh, that feels a little bit off. It feels like when we live on the edge of a cliff month to month, probably not the wisest thing overall when it comes to our levels of stress and anxiety, right? Like, the warnings about money in Scripture is about a level of trusting so much in something worldly, like wealth. It is, I mean, like, there's major, for sure, warnings about where it's positioned in our lives and our call of, are we worshiping it more mm-hmm. than something else, right? I mean, like, all of that mm-hmm. is very real. But living at the edge of that, like, that's not sensical, right? But I think God does understand that he gave us a brain too, Nicole. So there is, like, a level to say, it's okay for you to tell him, like, that doesn't make sense logically too.
0: A lot of worse things can be said about you at your funeral, though, other than you were generous.
2: Yeah, for sure.
0: Absolutely. He was generous. You ever heard the phrase, he's generous to a fault?
1: No, but it feels applicable.
0: Yeah, it's kind of an old fashioned piece of language, right? Generous to a fault. Mm-hmm. And that's what it is. And but if you're going to have a fault, that's a pretty good one to have, you know, because it's such an indication
2: yeah.
0: of
2: sure,
0: a
2: sure.
0: wonderful, warm heart.
2: Yeah.
0: Good man, smiles a lot, easy to get along with. He's not stressed out over stuff. I mean, this guy is just a good guy. I already like him. I just want him to tune his biblical knowledge a little bit to make sure his family is cared for while he's living this out.
2: And that's why what I hear in you, Nicole, calling to be like, I love him and it's great. But also there's a little of a shakiness there that's not stable that I don't like.
0: Yeah, I don't want. I'm not accusing him of this yet, but if he persists in this, I'll accuse him of it. Okay, because here's the thing: I get people throughout. I mean, I meet these people. I'm a Christian. I've always said this is biblically based stuff on the Ramsey Show. I've always taught in churches, all this stuff, and so. But I get my brothers and sisters in Christ. Some of them are oversaved. And we're not going to buy health. I'm not going to buy health insurance. We're going to pray. No, you're an idiot, and don't be an idiot and call yourself a Christian. That's dumb. Okay,
2: that's right.
0: You need to take care of your family.
2: Yes.
0: No, I'm not going to have life insurance. God will take care of. Yeah, you ain't worried about it. You're going to be dead. How about your wife and kiddo? They need some money when you're dead. So you need life insurance. I mean, this is the. So this, like you said, reason, God gave you a brain, use it.
2: Yes.
0: You know, and don't blame your stupidity on Christianity. It makes those of us that use our brain that are Christians ashamed of you. Don't do that. Now, your husband's not in that category. I'm not putting him there. But if he persists in this, I'll put him there. It's because I want him to adjust this beautiful part of who he is to where it includes saving. And that is not evil. You're not hoarding. Larry Burkett, the most famous teacher in evangelicalism on Christian money, biblical finance, is where I learned a lot of things from many, many years ago. He's been gone several years. He's been in heaven a long time. But Larry used to say the only difference in saving and hoarding is attitude. It's not an amount. It's why are you doing it? And so, you need saving and you need wise, careful spending, and you need giving.
2: Mm-hmm.
0: And you need to teach your kids to do all three things. And by the way, you're going to have wonderful children from this guy. This guy is going to be a great dad. I mean, generous people are the easiest ones to work
2: with. If they have money for them
0: to They're the easiest ones to work with. They're the easiest ones to work with because they've just got good hearts.
2: They're not selfish people. Yes, no, but
0: selfish people are harder to work with.
2: No, I know, but I want him to be smart. For Nicole's sake, he needs to be smart, though. So that's my...
0: I just schooled him up. I agree.
2: You did. Yep.
0: Yeah, I agree.
2: But living life with an open hand is...
0: Oh, it's beautiful.
2: Part of what we talk about. Like, and even the idea of doing the baby steps and building wealth, it's not for you just to hold and just to buy more stuff and that's it, right? It is to bless your family, bless those around you, live like no one else, so later you get to live and give like no one else. Giving is a central part of our message because it is a huge piece that defines your character. But again, you can't unplug your brain from reality of living in 2026.
0: Great call. Great question. Thank you.

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0: 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Alex is in Detroit. Hey, Alex, how are you?
1: Hi, Dave. Hi, Rachel. It's a pleasure to speak with you both.
0: You too. What's up?
1: I'd like to get your guys' perspective on whether it makes sense for my wife to leave her highly stressful job and become a stay-at-home mom while homeschooling our children. So we have a 4-year-old and an almost 2-year-old, and our oldest is scheduled to start kindergarten this fall. So does it make financial sense if we drop down to one income and just have her become a stay-at-home mom? And I guess a little bit of background.
0: What does the math tell? Wait a minute. What's the math tell you?
2: Can you live on your income?
1: Well, the math tells us it works. Yeah, the math tells us it works. I have everything plugged into every dollar here. Mm-hmm. But it would, mean right now we're triple paying on our mortgage. So we wouldn't be able to do that anymore. We'd have to drop down on some of the other things as well. But
0: what do you make?
1: Our current house, I make 103.
0: What does she make?
1: She makes 80.
0: Okay. So you're basically cutting your house held income in half. All right, and you're going to go to $100,000 household income, which is above the national average, by the way. Still, when you do that, you're right now almost triple the national average. And,
2: Triple?
0: No, not quite. Double.
2: Oh, now, because with now, like the 180.
0: With the 180.
2: I'm sorry.
0: The 180,
2: yeah.
0: The, so, I mean, yes, it's the way you've formed your sentences, it's what you all want to do. Both of you.
1: Yeah, it's
0: you just hate to give up the triple house payment.
1: Yeah, exactly. You know, we have a fully funded emergency fund. We got $30,000 in there. We got $26,000 in a car fund for when our car goes out. We have a Christmas fund that's fully funded for this year. We got a little bit in a vacation fund. So we have some savings, available.
0: We're not going to live on that. We're going to live on the 100.
1: Right. But our mortgage is $1,300, so dropping that down with the take-home pay of just me would put us at 29% of our house-to-income ratio. So it's a little higher than, 25, but I still think it's doable.
2: Yeah, very much doable. Yeah, I mean, here's the thing, Alex, is money is not supposed to be the thing that drives you. Money is the tool to create a life that you guys want. And the way you phrased the question is exactly right. It's exactly how I heard it. Was you didn't say, my wife wants to leave this amazing, wonderful, high-paying, fulfilling job to homeschool our kids. It was like, she wants to leave a very stressful job to be home with our kids. You know what I mean? Like, the way you even presented it means, that is this what she wants to do? Does she want to do this?
1: 100%.
2: Okay.
1: Yeah.
2: Yes.
1: It's
2: so
1: hard
2: to me,
1: she's on call 24/7.
2: Yes,
1: so.
2: Yes. And it's
0: what
2: hard to be
0: do?
2: Present, be a mom and do that. That's tough.
0: What does
1: she's
0: do?
1: In she's in aviation. She's a trip coordinator in aviation for her clients.
0: Yeah.
2: So yeah.
0: What do you do?
1: Same thing, except I'm on the operations side.
0: Okay. What's your career trajectory? What will you be making in 5 years?
1: That's a good question. I haven't actually researched that. I'm not entirely sure.
0: What do you think?
1: I will say
0: based on the last 5 years, what do you think?
1: Well, when in 2022 I was making $60,000 and now I'm at 103, so I've almost doubled up in 3 years. I don't expect it to go up too much higher, especially in the next 3 years. But I would say maybe 120, 130 within the next 5 years.
0: Well, that would just be cost of living only. You need to be doing better than that. But I don't know anything about your world, what it should pay. I'm just saying that's one of my considerations is we're looking at this at a snapshot rather than a film strip. The snapshot is today, But life is not a snapshot. It's a film strip. So the next frame will be different. The next frame will be different. And 5 years from now, you'll be making more. 5 years from now, you'll have a 9-year-old. 5 years from now, you know, you'll have a 7-year-old. And so these things start to, the picture starts to change as you go through the film.
2: Yeah. And Alex, and I just know even with my own group of friends, I've had some that homeschool that still do. I have some that homeschooled for 3 years and then they were like, I kind of want to go back and do that. You know, you guys can make different decisions too. This isn't a decision you have to make that's going to be your forever. So you guys have worked hard. You've sacrificed. You've made wise choices to get to place that it's even an option. If you called us and said, oh, I make 30 grand and she makes 100 and she wants to quit, I don't think we can live on 30. You wouldn't have an option at that point. You both would have to work.
0: The math would tell you
2: that's
0: no.
2: Right. So everything's a green light to me.
0: Yeah, I hear green light. If you want to be super sure, and you're a very detailed person, I can also tell that by the way you're asking the questions and answering the questions. You could real simply, between now and the time that you're going to pull the plug on this, just practice living on
2: for
0: your
2: July.
0: Income.
2: Because it'll be
0: and
2: August.
0: Banking her entire income.
2: Yeah, next month, you guys just do that. And
0: plus or minus daycare or whatever else is going to go away when she comes home, right? You'll save on daycare. You'll save some on car gas when she comes home. You'll save some on clothing when she comes home.
2: Is that true, Alex? What's the child care situation?
1: We both work from home and watch our kids here, so we don't have any daycare costs.
2: Okay. Yeah. Well, regardless, I mean, I think it's what you guys want to do, and again, everything else supports it. So I'm a yes. If you wanted to ask can my wife quit? She can. Yes.
0: Under the scenario that you just came out with, is there a portion? Can she do something? I mean, a different, maybe a halftime of what she's doing now.
2: I think she wants to homeschool.
0: Maybe for a different. I know, but they're both at home now watching the kids. That's new information I just got. So
2: it's brand new information.
0: Yeah, it is. Bury the lead.
2: That's from.
0: But the it's fine.
2: Know,
0: it's fine.
2: Mean,
0: mathematically, you know, if you're both going to the office and she won't go to the office anymore, and she wants to stay home full time, that's fine. If she's already doing this from home and she could just cut back by 75%,
2: yeah, and do a little something if she wants,
0: that would be fine. And that all of a sudden the thing, it may be a toxic environment that company, I don't know, but. It's not too toxic. She's not there. But,
2: Boundaries. Sounds like no boundaries. She's on call 24/7 is what he said. So that.
0: Yeah, you could drop that and say, I'm going to pick up these pieces of operations in the booking, and I'll work this many hours a day.
2: If
0: and
2: she
0: see
2: wants, yeah.
0: If you can find that kind of thing. She's got the ability to do that. And because you're already both there, you're already both watching the kids. So, yeah. Wow. All right. Open phones at 888-825-5225. Thank you for joining us, America. We're glad you are with us. If you're facing that kind of thing, the Every Dollar budgeting app can help. Rachel said it. He said it. Sit down and just run your budget out as if the other person's income wasn't there.
2: Mm-hmm.
0: And then exactly what does it look like?
2: Yeah.
0: And that tells you, and then the pure proof is in the pudding, is let's say she was in an office, and you said, okay, other than daycare, we're going to bank her whole check. In this case, you'd bank her whole check for a couple months and prove to yourself you can live on his check, right? And if you just bank it, just put it over there in a little account for 3 or 4 months, and you can always move it on to another goal later, throw it on the house or whatever else. You just set it over there. Pay one house payment and bank her check and see what the budget looks like. And prove it to yourself. I mean, because if you do that for like 3 months, you'll be going, oh, we can do this. Or, oh, this is awful. I don't want to do this. It puts all the theory to test.

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0: or you get nothing, honey, for since time began.
1: Right.
0: This is like a normal thing. So, I don't know.
2: Yeah, where did the conversation lead to the fact that you guys were actually looking at houses? Or did you change your mind in the middle of it, thinking like, I don't think I want to buy a house with a guy I'm not married to, and you changed your mind? Or did he just randomly start looking at houses? Like, how did it even begin?
1: No, like, it's been, like, progressive and, like, worked up to it, and then looking and me having an inheritance where I could put a substantial chunk down. But I own my house outright currently, and I'm not looking at uprooting my kid until I have like that marital commitment and insurance.
2: For sure.
0: Yeah.
1: So.
0: Very smart. Like for you.
1: Yeah. Yeah.
0: I mean, it's some version of put a ring on it, honey. I mean, you know. I mean. It's
1: yeah, because I've said I don't just want a ring to do this. I don't want engagement.
0: I mean, get married. That's marriage. my way of saying get married.
2: Yeah, I'm
0: agreeing with you. Yeah, women have been saying not until we're married for as long as time has begun. Okay, and okay. So a few guys, but not as many.
1: I already own a business. I don't want to find
0: how old
1: a
0: are you?
1: Harder. I want to, I'm 39.
0: Yeah. So you're an established like adult person.
2: Mm-hmm.
1: Yeah.
0: You're not in a needy position at all.
1: No, it not at all. So,
2: do you think he will be the one you marry?
1: I would love to marry him. He's a great guy. I'm not into like, commingling the finances.
0: Yeah, I agree.
1: And I've said it, and he's
0: it's just
1: not,
0: it's very like, dangerous. I think you're just going to have a very clear, no child in the room, no music playing, no distraction, very clear, define the relationship conversation, and just, you know, here's what I think. I think I love you, and I think I do want to spend my life with you. I'm not going to, because I've worked so hard to get where we are, and because this is inherited money, my grandmother would roll over in her grave. And
2: it's just not wise right now.
0: And I just don't feel the wisdom in this, and I'm not going to do this out of order. And so I'll be happy to look at a home together and even put my home involved or some of my money involved or whatever, because we're going to combine our lives when we're married. But until we're married, I'm not going to. And you just need to hear that. And if that's a deal breaker for you, then you need to think about that.
1: Okay.
0: I mean, you just got a kind of clarity, right?
1: I've tried to make it pretty clear, but like, you know, he continues to like look at houses and consider my.
0: Well, you can go look at houses, but I'm not.
1: It's like, yeah.
2: What's his living situation?
1: He has an apartment and cars and $20,000 to put down on a house, which isn't much for a down payment these days.
0: Mm-hmm.
1: And
0: what does he make?
1: He makes probably like $85,000 a year.
0: What do you make?
1: Probably 32 a year.
0: How old is he?
1: 40.
0: Okay. So you're the same age. That's good news. And
2: you're only making 32 a year, Haley? Is that what you said?
1: Yeah.
2: Have you combined your finances with him? Are you guys... Or are you
1: I haven't combined anything. He has a place.
2: But you're living on $32,000 a year in Portland with a kid?
1: Yes.
2: Okay, that's great.
0: It's amazing.
2: Yeah.
0: Well done. Yeah, that's a big strain.
1: Well,
0: yeah.
1: It's outskirts of there.
0: Yeah, okay. That's okay.
2: Yeah.
0: How much inheritance did you receive?
1: Which time?
0: Okay, how much inheritance do you have, and who did it come from?
1: My estranged mother passed away last year, and I was left a quarter. There's four of us. I was left a quarter of her federal retirement to the tune of about $214,000. And I have to empty that account apparently in like 10 years.
2: Mm-hmm.
1: And so I'm going to have to start taking RMDs. And I'm like, well, that'd be a great, you know, to rent this house out and, you know, progress with him and go in on a house together and start putting some RMDs toward that. But again, like
0: And that's the total inheritance?
1: No, I have other accounts and trusts beyond that.
0: How much?
1: Probably, another 120,000

0: All right, cool. Well, you've got a really nice nest egg. He has a better income. This sounds like a good situation overall. But again, you just need to be aligned. And I don't know. Sometimes I have, because I'm a Southern person, we have a tendency to be too nice to the point that we're not clear.
1: Except for you,
0: and
1: Dave.
0: I stopped doing that about 20 years ago. And now I'm extremely clear because I found out that that's actually nice. To be unclear is to be unkind.
2: Okay.
0: And so be clear.
1: Mm-hmm.
0: And because it's not fair to him for him to have, you know, we're out here looking at houses and then, what happened to Haley? She just jumped off the rails. I thought we had all this figured out. No, I think you need to be very clear. And he can, I'm not going to go look at houses anymore until it's part of a system that includes a date that we are married before we buy a house. And so there's no reason for me to go look at houses in that situation. We can do other things with our time.
1: Yeah,
0: with our time.
1: And when you got the 214, that was a year ago. If you have 10 years, you have 9 more years. And, you know, and realistically, if you guys get married in the next year or two, you know what I mean? Like the time
0: you can
1: crunch.
0: It. You can pull it all.
1: Yes,
0: yes. You can pull it all at once and just pay taxes on it and put it as a down payment. And I would. And I think it sounds like that's probably what you were planning to do. But again, you guys, I think he's pushing on the gas and you weren't pushing on the brakes as hard. So bring it to a stop at the red light. Beep, beep.
1: Yeah, right? And that's wise, Haley. Like your gut and what you're
0: it's very
1: leaning
0: wise.
1: Towards is right. Yeah, so
0: it's the right
1: trust
0: thing.
1: That.
0: It's a very, very smart way to do this. And, you know, you've got 300,000 reasons to do this, a baby as a reason to do this. An established 39-year-old woman who's making it on her own.
1: Mm-hmm.
0: You know, you're not
1: has her own
0: you're not
1: job,
0: some kind
1: I mean,
0: of desperate somebody or something here. This is not, you know, you're in great shape. And you got a good head on your shoulders. The way you even posed the question was, you know, there's wisdom and we could feel your spirit is solid, all of that. So trust your gut. You got a good one, you know. And but just you can be kind and very, very, very clear. And that's all I would do. I've not faced that situation, but that's what I
1: Yeah, and
0: think
1: my prayer is that you guys have established a relationship and that he's a great guy, that he respect that and say, absolutely, okay, well, let's wait, let's make some plans. And you know what I mean? If it scares him off, then you probably wouldn't want to be in a relationship with him anyways.
0: If it runs him off, he was there for the money. If he books based on this, he wasn't there for the right reason.
1: Mm-hmm.
0: So it's a great acid test in that regard. So he was just trying to sign up for a down payment. With some girl he met, you know, that's real scary, isn't it? I doubt it is, though. I don't think that's the case. And the reason, you know why I don't think so? Because I don't think she would have put up with him this long.
1: Mm-hmm.
0: I think she would have run him off for now. She would have smelled that.
1: We trust you, Haley.
0: Yeah. The girl I'm talking to is smart. I mean, that's, you know, she's got some brains. It's a good thing.

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0: Marty. Marta is with us in Indianapolis. Hi, Marta. How are you?
1: Hi, I'm good. Thank you.
0: Good. What's up?
1: So, my big question, like the main question, is going to be, should I get a loan, or should me and my husband, I guess, get a loan to get all of our debt together and pay it off that way, or should we refinance our house first?
0: Probably neither. How much debt do you have?
1: Without the house, it's about $14,172.01.
0: No, you should not get any kind of loan, and you for sure don't need debt consolidation. What kind of debt is the $14,000?
1: About $1,600 of it is going to be credit card debt. I have, or my, what I owe on my car is about $4,600. And then the rest is going to be medical.
0: Okay. And you have health insurance, I assume, so this has been deductibles and copays?
1: Yes.
0: Okay. Who's been sick?
1: I wasn't really sick. I had a baby.
0: Okay.
1: So that's what.
0: And you end up with $5,000 worth of bills having a baby out of pocket?
1: Pretty much. About $600 of it was for genetic testing while I was still pregnant because I'm adopted, so we wanted a little bit more information of what could possibly happen after the
0: So what is your household income?
1: Right now, with me out of work monthly, it's about $3,060.
0: What did you say about work? I'm sorry, I misunderstood.
1: Right now, I'm only doing, like, very minimal part-time.
0: With you being out of work with the baby. I see. How old is the baby?
1: Yeah, sorry.
0: That's okay. I didn't understand you. How old's the baby?
1: You're fine. She's 2 months.
0: Oh, wonderful. That's so cool. And your husband makes $3,000 a month?
1: So I've been working a little bit, but about $3,000 with both of ours.
0: Okay. And what does he do?
1: He works at a drug manufacturing company out of town close to us.
0: Mm-hmm. And how old is he?
1: He's 24.
0: 24. Okay. All right. So the bad news is you have $14,000 in debt. The good news is you only have $14,000 in debt. And so Rachel and I are going to put you on an every dollar budget. We're going to give it to you. And then both of you are going to pick up side gigs. He's going to pick up a lot. You're going to pick up a little. You're going to look around the house and sell so much stuff the baby thinks he's next. You're going to stay out of restaurants unless one of you is working there. You're not going on vacation. And you're going to roll up your sleeves and put $1,000 a month on this by making an extra $1,000 a month, $2,000 a month between the two of you, and you're going to be 100% debt-free in about a year.
1: Okay.
0: But you're going to have to add some income to this because your income's already dangerously low. Would you agree?
1: Yes.
0: Yeah.
2: Yeah. And how when you go back to work, Marta, full-time, what will you be making?
1: What I was making before I left, I was making about $4,600 a month.
2: Oh, good. Okay.
0: So you make more than him?
1: It's pretty close. He makes a little bit more than me.
2: A little bit more, but he's bringing home $3,000 and you bring home $4,000 when you're both working full-time, I thought you said. Right?
1: Mm-hmm.
0: Okay.
1: Oh, I'm so sorry. I was looking at the completely wrong numbers.
2: Oh, you're fine.
1: I'm so sorry. He makes alone $2,400 a month.
2: $2,400 a month he makes.
1: Yes.
2: Okay, but you make $4,000 a month. Is that right?
1: That would be together after I'm back.
0: Okay.
2: Okay.
0: So both of you have got to work on your long-term careers. Both of your jobs suck, income-wise, okay? Your long-term career. Mm-hmm. In the short term, you've got to work on some part-time extra work to add income to the household. But that's not that unusual when you're 23 with a baby, okay? It's not unusual. There's no shame in that. So short term, we get our income up, and we knock out this debt. with some part-time jobs. Long-term, we start really focusing on what do we want to be doing when we're 30 that pays 10 times more than we're getting paid now. What classes do we need to take? What certifications do we need to get? What new jobs do we need to get? Because you don't want to be 38 and making this kind of money.
1: Mm-hmm.
0: That's the wrong end of the bell curve. You don't want to be over there.
2: Yeah, and Marta, the medical bill side, that is one industry. If you call the hospital and you guys get some money, you know, piled in together, that there's a chance they will settle, they'll come down. There's a lot of stories that we've heard throughout the years, I know, of people calling, and that is one place that you could actually see your bill lower. So make that part of your part-time job too, is getting tracking down the insurance company and the hospital and the bills and all of that.
0: Sophia is in Idaho. Hi, Sophia. How are you?
3: Oh, my gosh. Hi. I'm doing good. Yourself?
0: Better than I deserve. How can we help?
3: Hi. So I'm a stay-at-home mom. My husband and I are almost complete baby step number 3.
0: Good.
3: I have an opportunity to clean a friend's business office for $300 a month, mm-hmm. cleaning it twice a month. And I want to know how I can do that legally, meaning like with taxes and everything like that.
0: Okay. Well, the easiest thing to do is just keep it as a sole proprietorship, which is what I would do. Open a separate bank account. It's not legally, it's just keeping up with it, okay? Open a separate bank account and just put a business name on it. It's Sophia So-and-so, DBA, doing business as Sophia's Office Cleaning. Or whatever you name it.
3: Oh.
0: Okay? And use your social security number. Also put your husband on the account. But you've got a separate account just for the business. Okay? And you don't have to have a tax ID number. You don't have to have anything. You can do it in a sole proprietorship. A DBA account, doing business as. Then you put all the income from your side hustle into that. And any expenses, like if you bought cleaning supplies or something like that, any expenses you have around the business come out of that account. Mm-hmm. Nothing else goes into that account. Except business, nothing comes out of that account except business. And then when you take money out of that account to bring it home and use it, you set aside 1/4 of it for taxes, and you're supposed to file quarterly estimates for your taxes on your business. And that's based on your profits. And so if you made $3,000 in a quarter, you probably would have set aside $750 for taxes, and that's going to be pretty close. And when you calculate out your quarterly estimates, they're not hard to calculate. It's based on your profit. If you need some help with all that, you can just get with one of our Ramsey trusted tax professionals, and they can help you do it. But the big thing, Rachel, is just to keep your business stuff separate.
2: Yes. Well, and the quarterly estimates. That's the one that we could call small businesses. That's some of the worst financial calls I feel like we get with small business. Now, she won't be doing like tons and tons and tons of revenue, you know, as of right now.
0: Yeah.
2: She could start to grow it, but
0: if you run a 1099 or you run a side hustle and you're not paying your taxes through the year, you're going to get hit in the back of the head come April. You're going to get the devil smacked out of you. You're not going to like it. You're right. It's one of the biggest problems we see.
2: Mm-hmm.
0: How'd you get a $20,000 IRS lien? Oh, well, I didn't pay my taxes. Mm-hmm. Oh, what is that for 2 years or 1 year or whatever it was on that side hustle? And so all income in America is taxable. So, sorry, even if it's cash, no matter what it is, if it's income, it is taxable. And if you're telling the truth and you have integrity, you file a tax return, you put down your income minus your expenses, the difference is called profit, and that profit is taxable in America. Welcome to the United States. And if you start making a lot of money, you'll get the opportunity to pay a lot of taxes, and you'll get the opportunity to listen to some communists say you're not paying your fair share, which is absolutely ridiculous. So when considering that 48% of Americans last year paid zero federal income tax, how's that fair?

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4: This Hour in News, I'm Bob Agnew in Washington. President Trump has announced that Iran has agreed to stop firing missiles at Israel, writing on Truth Social today that, quote, both sides, Israel and Iran, are looking to do an immediate ceasefire. A House Oversight Committee reports the administration of Minnesota Governor Tim Walz ignored the warning signs, even as billions of U.S. tax dollars vanished in fraud schemes.
5: A Republican-led congressional oversight report alleges that senior Minnesota officials, including Democrat Governor Tim Walz, failed for years to act on warnings about fraud in the state's social services programs, allowing hundreds of millions of dollars in confirmed or alleged losses and placing billions more at risk. The Walz administration had the power to stop fraudulent payments to high-risk entities receiving federal nutrition and Medicaid funds, but the state repeatedly failed to act after officials raised concerns, according to a 205-page final staff report released by the House Oversight Committee on Monday. Bernie Bennett in Washington.
4: Federal prosecutors say the centerpiece of the case is a nonprofit called Feeding Our Future, which allegedly oversaw a network of fake meal distribution sites and fraudulent reimbursement claims totaling hundreds of millions of dollars. Dozens of individuals have already been charged. A detailed security plan in place now as President Trump is scheduled to attend Game 3 of the NBA Finals tonight at Madison Square Garden in New York.
6: I think New Yorkers are used to presidents coming to town, and they understand that that generally means lockdowns of areas, and that's what you're going to see.
7: New York City Police Commissioner Jessica Tisch alerting the public that due to the president's visit, there will be no outdoor watch parties outside Madison Square Garden as a security precaution. But not to worry, the outdoor fun returns Wednesday night.
6: We are looking forward to bringing back watch parties for Game 4.
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4: More of these stories at townhall.com.
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4: The New York Knicks say it took some big money to secure the winning bid for two celebrity row seats at Game 3 of the NBA Finals set to take place tonight. Here's correspondent Julie Walker with more details.
3: In the NBA Finals, Celebrity Row Real Estate, where people like Spike Lee, Ben Stiller, and Timothy Chalamet sit, is worth $1 million. The New York Knicks announcing that was the winning bid in an auction for two seats to Game 3, the first NBA Finals game at Madison Square Garden since 1999. The winning bid split by the law firm Gibson Dunn and private equity firm Veritas Capital. The fundraiser benefiting the Garden of Dreams Foundation and the Knicks said it was the largest single donation in the history of the foundation, which works with MSG's companies to assist children in need. Julie Walker, New York.
4: You'll find breaking news and analysis at townhall.com. The Iranian soccer team has arrived in Mexico to get ready for World Cup competition.
9: The Iranian soccer team is in Mexico training for the World Cup. They had to move their training base from Tucson, Arizona to Tijuana along the border because of problems with processing visas during the Iran war. Iran defender Ehsan Hajsafi says in a video from FIFA that the team is finally happy to have arrived, but he criticizes soccer's governing body for some members of the team's entourage still lacking U.S. visas. Hajsafi asks FIFA why it took so long to issue the team visas and that they were issued only to players and a few members of the coaching staff. The team has matches in Los Angeles and Seattle later this month. I'm Donna Water.
4: More than 5 million fans are expected to attend the 104 matches of the 48-team tournament hosted this year at venues across the U.S., Mexico, and Canada. You'll find more of these stories at Town Hall.
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0: 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I'm Dave Ramsey, your host. Rachel Cruz, Ramsey personality. My daughter is my co-host today. Connor is in Boston, Mass. Hey, Connor, what's up?
1: Hey, Dave. Hey, Rachel. How's it going?
0: Good. How you doing, man?
1: I'm doing well. My question today is about investing. So I'm 25 years old. I'm living at home. I make around $56,000 a year, and cash flowing college. So recently, I started investing in a brokerage account, and I was wondering, is it wrong to primarily invest into a brokerage account?
2: Just in general?
0: For what purpose? I don't understand your... Why would you only do that?
1: Yeah, so... Recently, I was thinking more about it. I should put money into the retirement accounts, of course, but I was kind of wondering, is it wrong to put more money into the brokerage account versus retirement accounts for the purpose of saving for like a down payment on a house or being able to use that money the age of 59?
0: Yeah. Well, the first thing we would tell you to do is be debt-free, are you?
1: I am.
0: Good. And then we would tell you to have an emergency fund of 3 to 6 months of expenses, do you?
1: I do.
0: Great. You're way ahead of the game. You're 25, and you're in college. What are you studying, sir?
1: Business administration.
0: Cool. And when will you graduate?
1: this fall, but I'm thinking about going for a master's degree.
0: Why?
1: I haven't been able to find an opportunity in the field that I'd like to pursue.
0: So what field is that?
1: Merchandising.
0: You don't need a master's degree.
1: Okay.
0: No. That's not what's keeping you, holding you back. Are you working full-time now?
1: I am.
0: What do you make now?
1: $56,000.
0: Oh, you told me that. I'm sorry. You told me that.
1: No problem.
0: Okay. All right. So 25 years old, you're making $56,000.
2: What are you doing now, Connor, for a job?
1: I'm a deli manager at a grocery market.
0: Great. Okay. Well, I would start pursuing your merchandising career now while you finish up your... Are you finishing a four-year degree or a two-year?
1: Four-year.
0: Okay. Good for you. Okay. Excellent. Yeah, you got some pretty good basic business tools in your belt academically. All you would need for merchandising, for sure. And what you need to do, though, is get in with a good company that lets you mentor and be apprenticed by... some fabulous people that have been in the business a while, and you can kind of walk alongside them and learn from them, be discipled or mentored, so to speak. That's what I'd be looking for, and I'd be looking for that hardcore and just working it like crazy. I'm going to send you a copy of Ken Coleman's book, The Proximity Principle, which will outline a good way to land that kind of position, which is where that's what I would focus on. Now, having said all that, back to your question. You're debt-free. You have an emergency fund. Way to go. When you've settled in on your permanent career, maybe by this time next year, we would say that you are at baby step 3B, and people do two things at baby step 3B. That 3B is before they start putting 15% away for retirement, they sometimes take a gap period of time and pile up money for a down payment. And you could use a brokerage account to do that, okay?
1: Okay.
0: Sometimes they put zero in retirement. Sometimes they put a little in retirement. Sometimes they put the whole 15% or baby step 4 in retirement while they're working on their down payment. If you've got the margin to do both, save a good, strong down payment, and start putting your 15% away at your new big-time job that you've landed by next spring, and you're loading up that Roth 401k, I would love that for you, but... If you want to take a couple of years and do no retirement and just stack cash for your down payment, that's fine. And then, you know, you do need to get the Roth long-term working in your benefit. Because from age, let's say from age 25 to age 65, the amount of money that is in the account that is growth is about 90% of the money. So let's say you had $2 million in there, then somewhere around $1.8 million of the $2 million is growth.
1: Mm-hmm.
0: That means it's all taxable. You're going to pay taxes on $1.8 million if you've got it in a brokerage account. If you've got it in a Roth 401k, zero taxes on that 1.8. And taxes on 1.8 sounds an awful lot like $600,000 or $700,000. So long term, you don't want to only have a brokerage account. Mm-hmm. Long term, you also want to have the tax savings of a Roth 401k IRA.
2: And the question you're asking is fair to say, hey, do I want money tied up till I'm 59 and a half?
0: Yes, some of it.
2: And so that's it. So I would front load your retirement, take care of the Roth IRA, take care of the 401k. And then anything beyond that you want to be able to save in a brokerage account, you know, get some index funds, whatever that is for you, that's great. Then you can take it. But I would do that second to all the retirement. Go ahead and get all that funded.
0: And third behind buying a house.
2: That's right. That's right.
0: Yeah, the home. Exactly. Yep. So, yeah. Sometimes, Connor, we get the question like a 40-year-old is worried about, okay, I might want to retire in 10 years at 50, mm-hmm. and I can't get to anything till I'm 59 and a half. And in that case, you do what Rachel's talking about.
2: Like
0: and
2: a
0: that's
2: bridge
0: your
2: account.
0: Third step, what we call bridge investing, and you'd have some a brokerage account, a S&P 500 account, whatever you want to put it in, and you build some wealth there that you can use for those in-between years until you get to the Roth tax-free. Mm-hmm. But don't avoid the tax-free growth. That's a million-dollar mistake minimum for someone your age. That would be a huge mistake. So long-term, it has to be part of your decision-making, but it doesn't have to be the whole thing. And today, if I'm you, I'm landing that big job, and I'm going to stack cash for at least 18 months, maybe 2 years, and get me a nice house. And then you can start loading 15% in and get the house paid off. Work the baby steps. And I think you're going to be in great shape if you just do those things. Shelly is in Detroit. Hi, Shelly. How are you?
3: Good. How are you? Thank you for taking my call.
0: Sure. How can we help?
3: So I will be 43 next year. I have had a salon for the last, 8 years, and I'm actually looking to close it and possibly then just kind of stay home with my kids.
2: Great. Are you able to do that financially?
3: Well, that's what I'm, hoping to see. We have two homes. We just have the mortgage on our first home. So, again, I know this is, first world problems. My husband has always said, hey, stay home. I'll handle it. And I think having my shop has helped just to keep things going and keep things afloat. But I think I could.
0: What does he make?
3: I think I could. I would say between the two of us, we're about
0: 150. No, I asked what he makes. You're quitting.
3: What he makes? About 100.
2: Can you live on that?
3: Yeah, I have other money coming, that has come in.
0: You don't know. You're dodging all over the place. You need to sit down in detail and do a detailed budget on every dollar. And you and him need to sit down and look at, if my income's not here, what does our house look like? And if you like the way it looks and you want to quit, quit.
2: Maybe you sell one of the houses in order to make it work.
0: Yeah, might have to. Sell that other house, pay off your mortgage.

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0: 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Alex is with us. Hi, Alex. How are you?
1: Hi, Dave. How are you doing?
0: Better than I deserve. What's up?
1: So I'm just calling because I was following your plan, and I was doing so well, and a few things came up, and I unfortunately fell back into the credit card habit. And I guess I'm trying to reframe my mindset to get out of the habit of using the credit card. And I've kind of been struggling with that a little bit. I really want to get out of debt, but I'm
0: cool. How much credit card are you debt have you got, Alex?
1: With everything in total, $23,000.
0: It's all credit cards?
1: Yeah, just one specific one.
0: How much do you owe on your car?
1: I don't have a car that... Well, I do owe a car, but it's to a family member.
0: How much do you owe on your car?
1: $7,000.
0: Okay, cool.
2: Is that part of the 23?
1: Yes, correct.
2: Okay.
0: Oh, it is. Okay. All right.
1: Yeah.
0: And so we're talking about $16,000 in credit card debt and $7,000 on the car.
1: Yes, to be exact, yes.
0: And what do you make, sir?
1: Between $3,000 to $4,000 per month.
0: Okay. How old are you?
1: I am 30 years old.
0: That's no, okay. Good. What do you do for a living?
1: I do factory work, and on the side, I do a little bit of food delivery.
0: Okay. So you said you were going along fine, and some things came up and threw you off the wagon. What came up?
1: Yeah. So my car broke down, mm-hmm. and which is why I ended up borrowing money from a family member to get another vehicle. Otherwise, I would be carless.
0: Mm-hmm.
2: What else? What was the credit card debt? The $16,000 you said you keep going back in. What causes that?
0: What was that?
1: Yeah, I was struggling to make ends meet, paying bills and stuff like that.
0: We've outlined your bills. What bills you got trouble paying?
1: Groceries, gas.
0: Well, you make enough to pay those.
2: What's your rent?
1: I live with family, so I just help with the bills.
0: What does that mean?
1: Yeah. So I help with electricity, water.
0: Yeah. What's your bill?
2: How much of that goes to bills of that $3,000 to $4,000?
1: I would say about $250 a month.
0: Okay, so you got $250 a month for that. I don't know. Put in $300 for gasoline, or $250 more. That's $500. You buy a little bit of food. That's a long way from $3,000 or $4,000. Why are you having trouble making your bills?
1: So
0: you're partying a lot.
1: No, I'm actually not.
0: Where are you spending your money?
1: For food, I spend about $600 every 2 weeks.
0: Why? On one guy.
1: Because that's what I contribute in the household. That's basically what I help out since I don't have to pay rent.
0: Oh, I thought you said you had $250 you had to help out with. Now you're saying it's $850.
1: For, like, the bills.
0: No, now you're saying it's $2,000. $600 is $1,200 plus $250. $1,500 is your rent to live with family. That's no deal.
1: Yeah, so
0: 600 times 2 is 1200 plus 250 is 1450. That's your rent.
1: Mm-hmm.
0: The equivalent of, because you're buying food at home and you're buying food out also, aren't you?
1: Yes, I am.
0: Okay. So here's what's happening, I think. I might be wrong. I'm just listening to you trying to diagnose over the phone here, okay? But I think you're disorganized. And you do not have a detailed every dollar plan because you have margin in the budget you gave us. There is room in these numbers.
2: Yeah, and the problem, too, is, Alex, that the credit card keeps catching your slack. So you're a little bit of the sloppiness and the not you know, not having like really strict boundaries with your money, the credit card is what sneaks in there and you end up racking up $16,000. So here's the deal. If the credit card wasn't around, you wouldn't have that option. Yeah, so I think, Alex, you cut up your credit card right now.
0: Where is it?
1: Yeah, so I actually did cut it up. Oh. And the mistake I did make, you know how most phones have like
2: Apple
1: Pay. Add your credit card?
2: Yeah. Apple Pay, take it off, okay? Take it off Apple Pay. It's not as exciting as cutting up a physical card.
0: As soon as you hang up, you reach over to Apple Pay and delete it.
2: Yes.
1: Yeah.
2: But that's the, I mean, that's...
1: Yeah,
2: that's the step that starts to... No, I was just going to say, that's
0: you have to put boundaries up for yourself.
2: Yes, that's the stuff that starts to change your behavior because it's not an option anymore.
0: And go on Amazon and unplug your card.
1: Yeah. Yeah.
0: If you want an Amazon account, it has to be on a debit card.
1: Okay.
0: Get your credit card number off there. As soon as you hang up, do away with Apple Pay. Completely delete it. You do not need it. As soon as you hang up, take your debit card and replace it on your Amazon account or close your Amazon account altogether.
1: Okay, yeah, I definitely plan on doing that.
0: And anything else that you use regularly that has your credit card number on it, put your debit card number on it and take your credit card off. If you're paying utilities or anything else, take it off. Get rid of it. Get rid of any sign that you ever owned a credit card if I came and investigated you. I don't want to be able to find anything. For your sake, you got to get rid of it because it keeps sneaking back. And, you know, and had one guy, he memorized the number. I don't know how to erase that. But anyway, you know, it's like, you know, you got to put up some boundaries. But the biggest thing is you don't need it if you would get organized and stick to the organization. You make enough to pay the bills that you have easily and begin to get out of debt. And if you add up what you're paying to live there, you ain't got a deal. So you need to look at that, too, and start thinking about a single guy for $1,450.
2: Because the food thing, I mean, you're not eating all of that.
0: You're not eating $1,200 worth.
2: No.
0: If you do, you got another problem.
2: Yep. So relooking at some of that, Alex, I think is going to help. And if you start putting some things in place.
0: It might be that getting out on your own with a roommate might help with a bunch of this.
2: Because you'd have a more
0: reality of what it is you actually need to spend for you to exist. Mm-hmm. And I don't think it's as much as you're paying to live there. So doesn't sound like it to me. But you can look at all that. It'd probably be good for you anyway. And so let's consider that idea. And then, you know, chop up the card. You've already done that. Let's cut it off of anywhere digitally that it's stored. Get rid of it.
2: Welcome to 2026. It used to be like, get your scissors out and cut up the card. Now they're like,
0: we have to take a sledgehammer to your iPhone. Yeah. Get your iPhone out, lay it down, hit it with a hammer. It'll probably help you in a lot of ways. Oh. Probably a lot of things would get better in your life when you did that. Oh my gosh. Yeah, Alex, that's the thing. So, and the other thing I used to do when I was starting all this stuff, Alex, 1,000 years ago, was I would pretend. I would say, okay, what if I had to pay off $2,000 next month or something terrible was going to happen to a family member? And it isn't, but I would just pretend that. Like if I had to save a child's life, could I do it? Well, yeah, I could get organized. I could get intense if I had to save a child's life. If I had to do something that emotional, right? Visceral. And you go, okay, if I had to do that, then I could do it. That means I can do it. Now I just have to do it. Instead of like, well, I think I'm going to be Dave Ramsey. That doesn't work. Dave Ramsey isn't watching over you. You got to go do it. And that's the beauty of this. You fix the person in your mirror while you transform your finances.

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4: Thanks for having me, Sean.
3: 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And how should buyers and sellers adjust their strategies accordingly?
4: Well, that's an excellent question, Sean. And I think what most experts are saying right now is that the first half of this year will probably be very similar to last year in terms of sales volume and performance. The difference and the separation might be in the second half of the year, where we might see sales volumes actually increasing over last year as lower interest rates and perhaps some momentum in the economy starts to kick in. And if you want to check the value of your home instantly, just go to readinghomes.com. 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
3: All right. 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
1: Today's question comes from Courtney in Minnesota. I own my home free and clear and have no other debt. My ex-husband moved an hour away, and it would be easier for me and the kids if I move closer to him since we share custody. Can I purchase a home with cash before my current home sells? I have a realtor and no

0: the straight contingency. You go find the neighborhood that you think you want to move into. There's six houses on the market. You look at them, you pick out your favorite one, and you make an offer subject to the sale and simultaneous closing of your home. Most markets, the way that's done, and it is a little bit regional, but most people in most areas of the country, the way that's done is they'll put a 72-hour clause in there that says they keep the house on the market, they accept your contract, you have terms. If yours sells, you simply close on it. Very easy. If yours hasn't sold, the other house that you're trying to buy is still on the market. If they get another offer that they want to accept, you have 72 hours to decide if you want to close or not. And you wouldn't. You would walk away if your house hasn't sold. Because the only other thing you can do is go in debt to do that, and I'm not going to tell you to do that in this situation. So the other thing you can do that's, if you can't get someone on the house you like to do a contingency with a 72-hour out, which is a fairly standard thing in the business, okay? But if you can't get someone to do that, what we did, Sharon and I did this, is we figured out the neighborhood we wanted to be in, and we looked at about six or eight houses out there while our house was on the market, and then when our house sold, we went and bought one. It was that simple. And we were ready. And actually, one of the houses we had looked at, we weren't able to get it. It sold. It got away from us while our house was on the market. But our house sold. We went and bought one of them, and we were okay with that because we're not really, like, freaking out about a house or something. There's houses on every corner. You can get another one. So it's not like we're getting married. We're just buying a house. So you can move again if you need to. So the third option is sell your house and go rent. And then look for a house with the cash in your hand and just buy one. So any one of those three will work, and any one of those three will work without you borrowing money. So no, in no case would I tell you to go get a mortgage to make your ex-husband happy. No case.
1: Yeah. I mean, not to make him happy. But
0: well,
1: to be,
0: it would be nice if we could be closer to him.
1: He should have moved.
0: No. He's the one moved away. Hello. All right. Abby's in Portland, Oregon. Hey, Abby, what's up?
2: Hey, thanks for taking my call.
0: Sure.
2: I recently was appointed a power of attorney for an elderly family member who's not a parent. As I've gotten into her finances, I realize that she's got no money. Her IRA has been completely drained. She's got two savings accounts that have just basically pennies in them.
0: Where did it go?
2: She had someone that she had hired to assist her, and in the last 6 months prior to me becoming POA, several hundred thousand dollars went up missing. Which is a different conversation. That's a different conversation.
0: Okay.
2: Yes, we're on it.
0: Good, because I'm angry with you and for her. Okay, all right.
2: Yes, it just makes me shake. And
0: yeah.
2: But there's, I'm not going to see a penny of that. Okay?
0: No, it's probably gone. I don't disagree. But,
2: yeah. Now, she owns, free and clear, with no mortgage, a condo and a house.
0: Mm-hmm.
2: She also has a piece of commercial property that I can ultimately liquidate to fund her care needs. Mm-hmm. She's in an extended care facility now. Mm-hmm. But there's going to be some time right before I can get my hands on any of those dollars.
0: Well, how much time do you need? I mean, how long will it take?
2: What's the condo worth? It's currently, like, if I were to look it up on Zillow, it's like $300.
0: Is it the cheaper of the three?
2: It is the cheapest of the three, yeah.
0: Yeah, sacrifice it.
2: Okay.
0: And get some cash in the bank to take care of her.
2: Right, but still, even if, you know, I'm just thinking, like, if I got an offer tomorrow, which I won't, because I can't list it tomorrow. I could probably list it next week. Because I got to get it cleaned out, but that will still be 30,
0: not if you're sacrificing it. You can list it and sell it by the morning and close it by Friday to an investor, and sell it for 2.25. Dump it.
2: Okay.
0: If she has zero cash and she needs money this moment, correct?
2: Yes.
0: That's what I was understanding. Okay.
2: Yes.
0: And then the other two properties you got patience on because you did this.
2: Yes.
0: But otherwise, you're going to have a person in a nursing home who's out of her right mind, and

0: you are the POA, and now you've gone and gotten a loan? Oh, gross.
1: Yeah.
0: That's icky. That's so icky. I'd rather give up $75,000 of her equity and sell that other condo for 2.25 as is, and you shovel it out, Mr. Investor.
1: Okay.
0: Let some guy that took a TikTok course come give you some money.
1: Okay. Okay.
0: That makes sense? I mean,
1: it absolutely does.
0: And it's very clean and very, very quick.
2: I used
0: to be that guy 30 years ago. I used to buy real estate like that. And one of the things we're not going to give you a lot, but we'll close it Friday.
1: Okay.
2: Would you do one of those billboards that you see, we buy your home for cash?
1: Or the shop around. On the
0: you know, the first thing I would first thing I would do is just go to Ramsey Solutions and hit the Ramsey Trusted and call the real estate agent that or two that were in the area where that condo is that are Ramsey Trusted and tell them, what have I got to do to move this? Do you have a couple of investors in your pocket that buy stuff at a deal? Because I got to move this thing by and close it Friday and see how any of them respond. That's probably the easiest way to do it. And they'll take care, tell them what's going on, and they'll help take care of you. And, you know, you take the least beating on it as possible. But I'm thinking
2: $200,000 is great.
0: I'm thinking $50,000-$75,000 off of $300,000 is probably going to get you anybody you want.
1: Okay.
0: Okay. Yeah. And there's nothing else you could move that'll buy you a month. I mean, is there a car you could dump that would buy you a month?
1: She has a 2012 Volkswagen Jetta. That might be get me $1,000.
0: No, it'll get you $5,000, but it's not going to get you a month. What's the bill and who's it owed to?
1: Well, she has her bill for her assisted living, mm-hmm. which I covered her first month in deposit. That was $7,500, mm-hmm. but then she has a couple of credit cards. She has some medical bills mm-hmm. from hospitalizations and ambulance
0: rides. I don't have to pay any of those for 60 days. They can sit.
1: Okay.
0: The only thing I got to do is take care of her.
1: Right.
0: If the Jetta, what's the monthly bill on the assisted living?
1: It'll be around $5,000.
0: If the Jetta will cover your month, dump mm-hmm. it to Carvana or somebody. And that might buy you a little bit more time, and you don't have to sacrifice the condo quite so deep to get it moved the next month and then systematically work through the other two properties. Maybe we don't have to be quite so desperate, but just kind of work through your cash flow analysis that way. You're doing a great job, and thank you for taking care of her.

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7: Our scripture of the day, John 14:6. Jesus answered, "I am the way, the truth, and the life. No one comes to the Father except through me." John Maxwell said, "A leader is one who knows the way, goes the way, and shows the way." Classic John. Nice alliteration there, John. Well done. Scott is in Washington, D.C. Hey, Scott, how are you?
8: I'm great, Dave. Thank you both for taking my call.
7: Sure. How can we help?
8: I was married for 15 years. We've been divorced for 20 years. We had two daughters. They're in the mid to late 20s now. Both very good people. Never in trouble, not weed heads, their professional careers. Just never had a relationship, sadly. I've always said it is what it is. You can't make things happen sometimes. But I get an occasional, random text, "Hey, how are you?" But nothing structured like at Christmas or Easter or Thanksgiving or Father's Day or a birthday. Never a card, never a call. Just
9: you know, the drop of a hat, you might get something random. My mom even will send, you know, $50 on a birthday, and there's no gratitude. I mean, when I was that age, I was writing thank you notes because you couldn't afford long distance calls. And yeah, it's just, it was second nature. And I'm, you know, doing my final documents now. I'm getting ready to rewrite the will. I'm like, they're not in it currently. And I'm starting to rethink it. You know, is there distance caused by something out of my control? Maybe they had somebody in their ear. I don't know. I don't want to ask those questions. It just seems intrusive and a lot of water over the dam. And as I'm about to rewrite everything, how do you include what you know, the behavior into your will and your estate plan? You know, you've always said a wise man leaves an inheritance to his children's children. And you know, I'm at a loss with where to go from here.
7: Yeah. Well, the sad thing is when there's that much pain, there's not a clear answer. You're not morally obligated to give anyone money, legally obligated or spiritually obligated to give anyone money. And when you leave a wise man or a good man, a godly man leaves an inheritance to his children's children is a proverb. But that inheritance is, sometimes pastors will teach that as a spiritual inheritance, not a money inheritance. And I think it's both personally. But if you're prohibited from doing that because you don't have a relationship with the grandchildren's parents, then you can't do that. So you're prohibited in terms of having an influence with them, okay? You're under no obligations, and there's a lot of pain, It's very difficult to weed through all of that and find something. The only thing I would throw in is just, I have never, I mean, when you write this down, it's as if it's done. Okay. Until you change it again. Okay.
9: Correct.
7: If you die before you change it, it's going to be done. And so, in a sense, when I write down something on my will or in my estate plan, I consider it done until I change it. Mm-hmm. So I have to be willing to, quote, die with it, not live with it, right? In that sense, one of my things, and I do this with team members that are leaving, I do it with anything, it's a situation like this, I have never regretted generosity. And generosity is a form of grace, and that is undeserved. That's what grace is. It's undeserved. Your daughters don't deserve this money based on the fact that they have not reached out, have not created a relationship as adults. They're old enough to have gotten away from people in their ear, to have healed from whatever happened 30 years ago or whatever else, and established some kind of relationship. They're not in a deserving role. But deserved hasn't got anything to do with generosity or grace. So if you did something in the name of generosity or grace in your will, you would be doing it for you.
9: It makes sense.
7: Not for them. And that's a good thing. And if you did something for the grandbabies, you'd be doing it for you because you don't even know them.
9: Oh, they haven't hit the ground yet.
7: Oh, we don't even have any yet. Okay. Well, if there's grandkids, I'm sorry. If there's grandkids, then that's the children's children, right? So, or if you left something in trust for future grandkids, that would be, you know, you could do that. It's more about you addressing all of the stuff that's in your stomach and in your heart while you're dealing with all this, and has very little to do with what's in your head.
0: Yeah, it's definitely a humility play, Scott, not an ego play, right? Of this, I've raised great kids, and I get to leave them this. You know what I mean? Like, that feels good, right?
7: Yeah,
0: this is
7: hard.
0: This is
7: sure.
0: the other end of the spectrum. So it would be out of a level of just humility, and that you love them because of just for the sake that they are your children, and not on any level of condition of a relationship, which is sad, really, really sad. But that's where that's the posture that I would come from. Yeah. It's just
7: how,
0: as their dad.
7: You mind me asking how old you are?
9: 60. I'll be 63 later this year.
7: Okay. Are you ill?
9: No.
7: Okay.
9: I've taught FPU 4 times.
7: Okay. Thank you. I appreciate that. All right.
9: Well, certainly.
7: Yeah. So we're the same age. I mean, I'm 65.
0: Scott,
7: so.
0: Can I be nosy and ask how much will you be leaving, just in general, if it's not to them? Or to them.
9: Well, right now the net worth about 2.5.
0: Okay.
9: And you know, I'm not a spender by any means.
0: Where would you leave it if it wasn't to your daughters? I'm just curious.
9: Right now it's a couple of different charities.
0: Okay.
9: You know, orphanage, battered women's shelter, and a church.
0: Yeah.
7: I would do some of both because of you, not because of them. And
9: makes good sense.
7: And you can decide the proportions and whatever. And if you want to go really deep into it, you could leave some into a trust for future grandchildren as well. Now you've got to figure out who the trustee is in this mess, bless their heart. But that's, you know, that's the three things you could do. Nothing, something, and or something for the grandkids. I would be, it would be hard for Dave, even though I try to live my life on the other thing I just taught you, it'd be hard for Dave to leave a bunch of money to somebody who hadn't spoken to me. Like, almost impossible. I couldn't do it. I'd leave something, probably. But, you know, I leave a tip when the service is bad, because it says something about me, not about the service. And that's going to be their freaking Dave Ramsey story. So there you go, that thing too. But that's not going to do with this discussion. But
0: yeah. I mean, that's
7: a hard, sad thing.
0: Well, it is, and you know, and the hope, Scott, obviously, is that between now and then, that there's some level of reconciliation, and you know what I mean. And
7: yeah,
0: things can change, relationships can change, and you know, that's the ultimate prayer, regardless of the money. But for the financial side, it just would take a deep level of humility, because you're getting nothing from it, right? To leave you something because you gave me something, there's like a condition there.
7: Yeah. But it's not really conditional. It's just...
0: Well, it makes sense, I know, but you know, and it's not like the girls, because he said his daughters are not, you know,
7: they're not
0: irresponsible or crazy.
7: People,
0: yeah, yeah,
7: yeah.
0: Yeah.
7: Yeah, that's hard.
0: That's
7: very
0: tough.
7: Hard. I'm sorry you're facing that. Yeah. Oh, man. Yeah, sometimes generosity and forgiveness and grace have more to do with what it does for me than it does the person that it's directed toward.
0: Mm-hmm.
7: Yeah.
0: There almost could be a level of healing in it. I don't know if that's true or not, but yeah. I don't know. There's kind of this like extra extension. Yeah. Or what you're leaving it to is beautiful too, Scott. The legacy that can pass on if you choose not to. What you've just lined out,
7: yep.
0: Incredible work in your city.
7: That puts this hour of the Ramsey Show in the books. We'll be back with you before you know it. In the meantime, remember, there's ultimately only one way to financial peace, and that's to walk daily with the Prince of Peace, Christ Jesus.

0: 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Todd in Florida said he was scared to even start, but Chapter walked him through it step by step and found a Medicare plan that actually fit his life and saved him $600 a year. 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
2: News this hour from Town Hall. I'm Keith Peters in Washington. A new poll finds that as the U.S. prepares for an extravagant celebration of its founding principles, fewer Americans see their country as exceptional.
3: The survey from the Associated Press NORC Center for Public Affairs Research highlights many Americans' feelings of unease over the future of its representative government, particularly among young people. It presents a jarring contrast as many communities around the country commemorate the nation's 250th anniversary. The new poll finds that only about one quarter of Americans say that the U.S. stands above all other countries in the world, while 44% says it's one of the greatest countries in the world. About 3 in 10 said that there are better countries in the U.S., an increase from 19% in an AP NORC poll conducted in June of 2016. Bernie Bennett reporting.
2: President Trump has announced that he will attend Game 3 of the NBA Finals in New York City. A detailed security plan is in place at Madison Square Garden in New York City as the Knicks take on the Spurs.
4: Standing next to the head of the Secret Service, in charge of the New York field office, the New York City Police Commissioner announcing the security plan for tonight. It includes frozen zones, similar to how the NYPD operates on New Year's Eve for the Times Square ball drop. And there will be no watch parties tonight outside in front of Madison Square Garden, but will be allowed again on Wednesday night for Game 4.
2: Correspondent Laura Winters reporting. Israel and Iran appear to be backing away from further strikes just hours after they traded fire for the first time since the U.S. and Tehran agreed to a ceasefire 2 months ago. However, both countries warned Monday that they remain ready to launch retaliatory attacks if provoked. A mixed day on Wall Street with the Dow down by 80 points, the Nasdaq rose 220, the S&P 500 advancing by 21, oil near $91 a barrel. More at townhall.com.
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2: There's been a violent incident at one of New York City's busiest train stations. More from correspondent Haya Panjwani.
6: Authorities say six people have been hurt in stabbings at New York's Penn Station, with the suspect in custody. The Sunday evening attack happened less than a day before thousands of fans are expected to descend on neighboring Madison Square Garden for Game 3 of the NBA Finals. A suspect was taken into custody after the attack, which unfolded in one of the nation's busiest transportation hubs. The city's fire department says paramedics found one victim with serious injuries, two with moderate injuries, and two with minor injuries. Another person whose condition was not immediately known was transported to a separate hospital. Authorities did not immediately release the suspect's identity or provide information about potential charges. I'm Haya Pinjwani.
2: 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From Washington, I'm Keith Peters reporting. An offshore 7.8 magnitude earthquake has rocked the southern Philippines, killing at least 35 people and injuring more than 200 others.
7: A few buildings collapsed and key infrastructure sustained quake damage in the city of General Santos, and tsunami damage was reported in at least one coastal village. Smaller waves were measured in Indonesia and as far away as southern Japan. Teresito Barcolcol, the director of the Philippine Institute of Volcanology and Seismology, says it's a major earthquake, warning people to seek advice before returning to damaged buildings. It was the strongest quake to strike the Philippines this year, centered at sea off Mindanao, the second most populous island in the region. According to Barcolco, the quake occurred at a depth of 20 miles. I'm Charles de Ledesma.
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0: Normal is broke and common sense is weird, so we're here to help you transform your life. 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Rachel Cruz, Ramsey personality, number one best-selling author, co-host of Smart Money Happy Hour. My daughter is my co-host today. The phone number here is 888-825-5225. Robert is in Houston. Hey, Robert, how are you?
1: Hi, Robert. Hi, Dave. I'm doing good. How are you doing?
0: Better than I deserve, sir. What's up in your world?
1: Well, me and my wife are $250,000 in debt, basically on our business. We were thinking on shut down our business because we've been so frustrated. We don't have enough sales, and we kind of care because we've been borrowing money from my wife's father, and we're scared that if we close our business, we won't have any money for next month.
2: What kind of business is it, Robert?
1: Well, we own a food trailer dealership, so basically my wife's father manufactures them, and we are just a dealership. We just sell them to the people that want to start their own business.
0: Okay. And who do you owe the $250,000 for?
1: So basically $200,000 are for inventory, basically trailers that my father-in-law has built for us, and just we wouldn't be able to pay it back. And then the other $50,000 has been just $30,000 in car loan and $20,000 in personal and credit card debt.
0: Okay, so that's not business. That was just a car you couldn't afford.
1: Yeah, basically the car that we have is a truck that we use to tow those trailers and deliver them, because we thought that will be profitable if we do ourselves the deliveries.
0: How many trailers do you have on the lot right now?
1: I have two right now, and I have another extra two that are getting built.
0: Are they being built custom for someone?
1: Yes, they are already sold.
0: Okay, and the two that are on the lot are not sold?
1: No.
0: So you've got $100,000 a piece in those two?
1: I'll say about 60
0: a piece.
1: Both of them. One of them is
0: So where does 200 come from if you have two at 60? I don't understand.
1: I think maybe we've been living on a life that we couldn't afford. I mean,
0: who loans you the money?
1: My wife's father. So basically he's been putting the money from his pocket to build them.
0: Did he start building them before you had the dealership?
1: Yes.
0: How was he selling them back then?
1: He was working with another company that was selling them for another dealership.
0: Okay, but if you sold off if you complete the two transactions you've got on the line and you sell off the two that you've got, he gets most of his money back.
1: Yes, but I...
0: And then you don't have a job.
1: Install it. Yeah, I have to also get some money to equip them to those trailers. So I'll say on profit, I'll probably will be getting around $40,000 on the four trailers that I have basically on inventory.
0: Yeah, but let's pretend that we're just trying to get your father-in-law whole by selling the four trailers off, the two in production and the two on the lot, and he gets all of his money that way. You don't get any money out of those. And then you sell off the truck and you get a job. He's gotten out. You're out of the business. You're not making money in this business. You're losing money, right?
1: Yes, correct.
0: So why would you keep doing it?
1: I think that me and my wife, it's the only thing that we've been doing.
0: Yeah, but you're not making money.
1: Yeah.
0: Whatever you've been doing that isn't working,
2: it
0: doesn't matter.
2: It's basically that theory of you're comfortable where you are because it's all you know. And even though it's not smart, it's just you continue to stay because it's the only thing you know, right, Robert? So it's the uncomfortable reality of you're going to have to go learn and do something new. in order to make money.
1: Yeah.
2: Because as we continue pushing on this, it's just
0: It may be worth sitting down with your father-in-law and asking him if he sees a better way to run your business. Because I don't know what you're doing wrong. I don't know if there's enough volume in food truck trailers or not. I don't know enough about that business. It doesn't sound like you're moving enough units to make a living, though.
1: Correct. Yeah.
0: And just because he needs a dealer doesn't mean you need to be in business losing money. And just because you've only done this and you don't know how to do anything else yet doesn't mean you need to be in business losing money. You could be at FedEx stacking boxes and making more money than losing money and not have all this debt. And then figure out what you want to do from there.
1: Right now, we wanted to get rid of our inventory. We were discussing that and just stop our business. And we wanted to also get rid of the truck.
0: Yeah.
1: Because it's almost $1,000.
0: If you sell the four trailers at a profit and you use all of that money to clear the debt with your father-in-law and you sell the truck, you're back at even about, aren't you?
1: Right now, the truck is worth around $11,000 because I put a lot of miles on it, a lot.
0: Okay, well, then you're probably not going to be even on that. But, dude, you have to go get a career now where you're going to make money. And you got to be thinking about what that's going to be because this business is not operating at a profit. Businesses have to operate at a profit or they don't get to hang around. That's a cold, hard reality. And you just not, there's, I don't know enough about that to tell you how to fix it, but it doesn't sound like you don't think it's going to be fixed. So you can't just sit there and rearrange the deck chairs on the Titanic, dude. I mean, you've got to do something else. And so, we got to figure out what we're doing and let your father-in-law know. Mm-hmm. I'm going to give you all the money from these four trailers to get you out as whole as I possibly get you as close to what I owe you as possible. And then I'm going to go get a job and get rid of this stupid truck that has eaten my lunch. And you know, then I'm going to start making money for my family and moving on. That's where I would be. But it sounds like you've got – the big thing is this, okay? There's two real problems you're facing, and I know because I've been there myself. I closed a business and went bankrupt in my 20s, all right? Number one, your dream is dying. You had this dream that this was going to be this wonderful thing. You're going to own your own business, America the beautiful, the free enterprise system, and you were going to get rich, and that dream has died, and it hurts, and you need to grieve the death of the business. Number two, you're embarrassed in front of your father-in-law because he's over making trailers, and you can't make a living selling them, and he feels like he's a good business guy, and he's helped you, and you know, he's barely even going to get all of his money back. Even if he doesn't get it all back, it's going to be close. That's embarrassing. And those are feelings that I have had. They're not fun feelings. But riding the Titanic all the way to the bottom of the ocean is also worse. So make a call, dude.

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0: Monique is in Philadelphia. Hi, Monique. How are you?
10: Hi. How are you?
0: Better than I deserve. What's up?
10: Hi. So I'm new to baby steps 4, 5, and 6. I feel like it's taken me quite some time to get here. And so I'm super excited. However, I have a baby due next month, and doing baby step 4 with the 15% of my retirement and everything, it seems really scary with upcoming expenses that I know will take effect once my maternity leave is up. So I guess I'm just looking. I don't know if my mindset is wrong or my budget is incorrect, but I just need some encouragement or someone to walk me through.
11: Are you going to be paid while you're on maternity leave, Monique?
10: Yeah. Okay. Yes. Yes.
0: Well, you're just talking about like after maternity leave, the daycare kicks in and whoa! Yeah.
10: Yes. Yes.
0: Yeah.
10: Ouch. And just affording that 15% along with, you know, the rest of my budget.
0: Yeah. Well, I mean, just lay your budget out. You can look at it. You know what the daycare is going to cost already, don't you?
10: Yes.
0: Okay. And you've got to, you know, if you have no payments but a house payment, you should be able to do daycare in 15% in most budgets.
10: Well, I have two other children as well that are in daycare.
0: Yeah.
10: So I'll have three kids in daycare.
0: Yeah. And, while you had that, you were already reducing debt. How much debt have you paid off?
10: I've been debt-free for a little over a year now. Well, year and a half, but I paid off like $80,000.
0: Good for you. Are you single?
10: I'm engaged.
0: Okay. When are you getting married?
10: We plan on getting married next year.
0: Why?
10: Why? So it's more so me. I was married before.
0: Yeah, but you have a baby.
10: And everything. I'm sorry?
0: You have a baby.
10: Yeah.
0: I assume with him.
10: Yeah.
0: I mean, you kind of already made these decisions.
10: Yes. So my fiance wants an actual wedding, and
0: when?
10: Yeah, and so
0: we're grown ups with three kids.
10: So the wedding is coming, but we plan for it to be early next year.
0: I would do a party early next year and get married the next 20 minutes. You are in an extremely legal and financially vulnerable situation, my good friend. I am scared for you. And you're worried about putting 15% away in retirement, and you're not even married, and you have three kids. Yeah, this is very, very important that you guys get this solidified. I would be in the pastor's or the judge's office this weekend, and we'll have a party next spring. I don't want you hanging out over the edge of this cliff anymore. You're scaring me to death.
10: I understand.
11: Because he is the guy you want to marry, correct?
10: Yeah.
11: Yeah.
0: You're making babies with him.
10: I got back from deployment, and I found out I was pregnant within two or three weeks after that. So it was a shock to me. Mm-hmm.
11: Just curious. But, how much do you make a year, Monique?
10: So, I make three streams of income, but my main job is $81,000 because I'm part-time military.
11: Okay.
10: I make $12,000 a year from that, and then I do receive child support as well, and that comes out to being like $24,000 a year.
0: Okay. And let me ask, the 15% that is strained in your budget, that is your money only. You're not including him.
10: Correct. The 15%.
0: Yeah, no wonder you're strained. Yeah, you're a single mom with three kids. Mm-hmm. Yeah, that would be straining.
11: How much does he make a year?
10: He makes, when he did his taxes, it came out to being like $36,000 or so.
11: What does he do?
10: So he works for a junk removal company. He's like the sole employee. Which he's about to take over.
11: Okay.
10: It's very lucrative business where we live.
0: Well, not for him.
11: What will it be when he takes over?
10: No.
11: What will he be making?
10: So it would be over. Well, they've made a little over $200,000. I'm not sure what his boss brings home. All we know is like he's gone on vacation every week. So
0: yeah. Okay.
10: I can only assume.
0: So here's the thing, huh? Here's the thing, okay?
10: Yeah.
0: You call me worried about ability to put away 15% because you're in an untenable situation and you're very vulnerable and hanging over the edge of a cliff. This all is solved the day you get married and you combine your incomes, which is what should happen for this child. It's what should happen for you, and it's what should happen by Saturday. And then all of a sudden, you have an income up over $100,000. The two of us are doing a budget together because we're already playing house. So the house, you know, nothing else changes. And so we're now doing a budget together like grown-up married people instead of two roommates, and you've got all the responsibility of three kids, one of which is his. Right?
10: Correct.
0: Okay.
10: But yeah. What's up?
0: So he needs to marry you Friday. I'm going to come get him. I'm serious. This is not good for you, my daughter. You ever heard of a shotgun wedding? I got a shotgun, okay? So here's what we're going to do. We're gonna line this up. This is serious time. This is really, really good. It's the right thing for everyone involved. There is no excuse for, I want a big wedding. That ship sailed when you were 19, kid, okay? You're not playing in that world anymore. Now you're playing in the real grown-up world where we have taxes and we have trying to hand over
11: daycare.
0: A business from your boss. You got daycare coming out your ears, and no wonder you can't save 15%.
11: Mm-hmm.
0: So, no, yeah, you need to take your child support, your income, and his new fabulous income, put it all together, and make a every dollar budget because you got married Friday together, and then let's go build a life together because that's what all the data tells us is how you win. The data tells us that if you persist in this methodology, you're going to have one-tenth of the net worth of your married friend. One-tenth. Okay, it doesn't work. That's why I'm for your sake, passionate about this. And I want you to win. I want you to have a good life. And the data says those that shack up, the lady has one-tenth at 35 years old, of the net worth of her married friend.
11: Well, and all the risk. I mean, honestly.
0: And she's the one at risk.
11: The one that's going to be walking out, if that's the case, is usually.
0: Yeah, he's just running in and out making babies. This has got to, you guys got to get this lined up, man. It's the best thing for everybody involved. So,
11: with the assumption that he is the man you want to marry and spend the rest of your life with and all the things. So you're
0: not going to. Well, if you don't, he shouldn't be your fiance.
11: Right, that's what I'm saying.
0: And if you don't,
11: but people,
0: shouldn't
11: but
0: be,
11: I think that, but I think the mindset today is it's we can get engaged and we'll figure out the wedding later. It's almost like a, do you know what I'm saying? Though that's the mindset, though.
0: I think there's a child that needs a dad. I don't think you get to make this up. You know, you got to get.
11: I know
0: this
11: but
0: baby
11: then you walk
0: needs
11: through
0: a family.
11: Yes, I agree. And in a perfect scenario, that would be the case. That's my hope for Monica. But also, I don't want her walking through
0: that
11: a divorce.
0: Doesn't suck. Yeah.
11: Yeah, and that he's a horrible guy. Like, you know what I mean?
0: He's a horrible guy.
11: We shouldn't
0: be doing
11: sure.
0: any of this.
11: Right. That's what
0: we
11: shouldn't.
0: We shouldn't even have been having this conversation.
11: That I'm protecting. Yeah, and making sure that this is it for her. But if it is, to the point that, we have to start making grown-up decisions.
0: Well, she didn't say she was delaying the marriage till the spring because he was a horrible guy and she didn't know if she should marry him.
11: I agree.
0: She says because he wanted a party.
11: I know.
0: Wee.
11: I'm just thinking of everyone out there listening. This has been a trend that we see over and over again.
0: There's another trend. Half the calls on this show are me telling people to get married these days. So, because the data is there. It's like so simple.
11: You should get
0: I'm such a boomer.
11: You are a boomer, and you should get where you can like facilitate. What's it called? When you ordain a wedding. You ordain.
0: That's right. I need to get ordained and just start doing Ramsey weddings on the debt-free stage right here in the lobby.
11: Every Valentine's Day should be a wedding show. And Dave just marries all the people that he does.
0: All at one time, like some kind of cult or something. Yeah, that would be great.

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9: Come out.

This is a weird show. I started doing this show as a talk radio show almost 40 years ago. And people would call in off a talk radio on when Rush Limbaugh was a big deal, Dr. Laura was a big deal, Dave Ramsey was a big deal. That was all on that AM band and the few FM talkers. And I'm still on 640 talk radio stations. We're still the second largest talk radio show in America. So that's kind of the genesis of this thing, is where it started. But it started back then, and still to this day, talk radio is generally two things. It's generally politics, mainly Republican, and it's generally sports. And that's pretty much it. And then there's this weird thing called The Ramsey Show that drops in the middle of this. And The Ramsey Show is where we teach you what we have learned. Some of it we learned the hard way. I have a PhD in DUMB. I've done plenty of stupid stuff, and I can show you where the potholes are. Don't run into them. Some of it, now that we've made a lot of money over the years, we have a research department. We have 1,000 team members here at Ramsey doing all kinds of things other than this show, but that includes research on millionaires, research on everything, especially around the money piece. We've got other shows and podcasts that are vastly popular, like Rachel does Smart Money Happy Hour. Dr. John Deloney's show is massively popular, best-selling books of all kinds and across those things. So that the whole premise of the whole thing, though, is to teach you God's and grandma's ways of doing things because they work. It's called common sense. And common

0: shifted, and some things are based on principle, and we don't shift them based on principle. This whole marriage thing never came up in the first 20 years of doing the show. It was not a big deal. But in case you didn't know, if you're an old fogey like me, I'm not just bringing this stuff up because I'm an old fogey and I'm an out-of-touch boomer or something like that, although those things might be true. But that's not the basis for the argument. The basis for the argument is I love you, number one, and number two, it is the data tells us this, and there's all kinds of data now on this. It's hardcore. Today, if you didn't know, more people live together that aren't married than live together who are married. And that line crossed about 11, 12 years ago. And I remember the first time I read it, it kind of blew my mind because I'm an old school, the dinosaurs used to play in my backyard. I mean, I'm that guy. So, but here's a couple of the pieces of the data. There's a thing that's been around since the 60s, and Bill Clinton, when he was president, had a whole nother set of research done that was detailed and very good research done. Called the success sequence. Listen to this. If you can teach your children, or if you are still young enough that you can do these three things, do them in this order. If you first graduate from high school, then get a full-time job, then get married, then have kids. High school before babies, marriage before babies, full-time job before marriage and before babies. Real simple. Doesn't say what kind of job. You don't have to be a doctor or a lawyer. If you graduate from high school and then get a full-time job and then get married and only then do you have children, 97% of millennials who completed all three steps in that order were at middle income or higher by their mid-30s. Only 3% were in poverty. All the people living in poverty violated that success sequence. 97% who followed that success sequence are not in poverty. That's a huge number. That's everybody. When you statistically adjust, 3% goes away. Okay? Within a 3% margin of error, which means it's all of them. Okay? Now, median net worth of married households is greater at all age levels. Married householders at 35 years old had 14 times the wealth of an unmarried female and almost 5 times the wealth of an unmarried male. So more than 15 times our last caller is off on net worth if she doesn't follow the sequence or get back in line in the sequence as fast as she can the way I was telling her to do. Married Americans in their 50s have more than twice as much net worth of divorced and never married Americans. And we're just going to live together and act like we're married our entire life, and it's because we're all hippies. The data says you suck. That's what the data says. You failed epically. That's what it says. We did our own Ramsey study of millionaires, the largest study of millionaires ever done. 46% of Americans are married. 80% of the millionaires are married. Married men earn 26% more income than unmarried men. Apparently, she has a stick and she beats your butt out the back door to go get a job. Married couples also benefit from dual income. They reach goals faster. They have tax advantages, married filing jointly. They have more retirement contributions with spousal IRAs, etc. So they end up with more money. Hello. Married men live 8 to 9 years longer than unmarried men. Apparently women keep them from doing stupid stuff. You're not going to drive that, are you? You're not going to eat that, are you? You're not going to climb out there, are you? Women live 4 to 6 years longer.
1: Ours is shorter, ladies.
0: Ladies don't get as much health benefit. Better recovery from health.
1: We just give our lives away.
0: If you have a major health thing, you have a 20% better survival rate from cancer if you're married. This is actual data. Lower rates of depression, anxiety, suicide, fatigue syndrome, especially in men and in women in their 50s. This is data. All the data reports

0: that married people have more sex and better sex. That's what all the surveys tell us, and all the data comes in. When the research is properly done and controlled for, there is a huge advantage to doing this stuff right. And so you can call me names, and you can put all your crap and bull crap on Reddit about Dave Ramsey's out of touch or whatever, but you just don't have any data to back up your stupid butt opinion. That's your problem. And we do. And so we're going to tell you the truth. And some of you are not going to like it. Oh, well, you'll have to listen to something else. Because this is called The Ramsey Show, which means it's like our opinion, not yours. So, and ours is based in the fact that we love you, we want you to win, and it's based in the data and the 30 years of experience of doing this. 10 million families have been through Financial Peace University. You don't agree with the baby steps? Shut the hell up. You don't know what you're talking about. 10 million people say you're an idiot. I'm serious. You know, it's like the hilarious one. It used to bother me.
1: Have you been on Reddit recently?
0: This is so funny. It's so funny. Oh, it's so bad. Reddit is awful.
1: I know. Get off of it. Get off of it.
0: It's a sewer.
1: Don't read it.
0: I don't get in it.
1: Okay, good.
0: I try to stay out of it for that reason. But it's just people are so stupid. So here's a funny one, okay? I have to go back and look at it. But there's something like 60,000 people have left ratings on the Total Money Makeover book. I've sold almost 20 million of them, okay? The book has a 4.75 stars out of 5, which means almost all 5 stars. And yet, after thousands, tens of thousands of people leave 5 stars, some genius comes on and says, I'm going to leave a 1 star. Obviously,
1: right.
0: You're wrong.
1: Well, they can.
0: No, you can, but you're obviously just stating how stupid you are based on the survey, the data that's in front of you, not based on the book, not based on me. 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
3: 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How will that affect you? 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

0: If you want to get on the same page with your spouse, or you want to just be able to feel in control with your money, you have to have a plan. 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Hello? 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Sophia is in Greenville, South Carolina. Hi, Sophia. How are you?
1: I'm good. How are you?
0: Better than I deserve. What's up?
1: Okay, so I'm calling to see if I should sell my house or keep it, and I'm questioning if I should sell it maybe just to try to, like, build wealth faster and maybe pay off the home sooner. I just recently did a new build in December 2024, and it was a total of $361,670. And I put a down payment of $36,167, which left me with a loan of $325,503 for a monthly payment of $2,454.98. Now, the thing, though, is I just recently started listening to you guys, and the $2,500 of my monthly payment is technically almost 50% of my income. I'm bringing in $5,200 a month.
0: Does the $5,200 a month have health insurance taken out before you get it?
1: Yes.
0: So does it have 401k taken out before you get it?
1: Correct.
0: Okay, that is not the number that we're talking about.
1: Oh, okay.
0: Your take-home pay that we're talking about is just net of taxes only.
1: Okay, I see.
0: So if you add back the health insurance and your 401k contributions, that's the percentage we would want to be lower. What's your income? You said $5,000 a month, so that's 60. So you're making 75 or 80?
1: Yeah, I'm like at 83.
0: Okay. 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
1: I did this year, but only because I think of my mortgage insurance. 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
0: Mm-hmm. And so how much was your tax refund?
1: It was like $1,500.
0: Okay. All right. So that's another $100 a month plus, $125 a month plus that you would add back in because you're having too much taxes taken out of your check.
1: Yes.
0: You follow me? So if we add $125 plus health insurance plus
2: 401k contribution.
0: 401k, this doesn't sound quite so dire anymore, I suspect.
2: What do you think it's more at then? 40%, Sophia, if you had to guess?
1: Yeah, because I think so for my 401k, I do, technically it's $207.50 a check, so I get paid twice a month, so almost like $400 a month, plus I do $68 in, well, hold on, that's my medical insurance, but my HSA is $75 a check.
2: Okay. So that's like $640 you could add back in. So okay. It wouldn't be super significant from a percentage standpoint.
1: And the reason I also ask is because I do have a deteriorating eye condition. And so at some point I could lose my vision completely. There's not like an estimate of time of when it could happen because it varies by person. Mm-hmm. And so that's just kind of like one of my fears. Well, what if it could be 5 years, it could be 25 years.
0: How old
1: from
0: are
1: now.
0: You?
1: I'm 41.
0: Okay. All right. Well, I mean,
1: I have 28 years
0: have,
1: left.
0: You don't have enough house payment that I am panicked with the adjustments that we've just made, but it is a little bit tight. And has your income been going up pretty steadily?
1: Yeah, luckily I do get about like 2% cost of living raise a year.
0: Not much then.
1: Okay. Yeah, not a lot.
0: That's not going to bail you out anytime soon. All right. Okay. Well, just the warning that you have to give yourself is, no, you don't have to panic and put a for sale sign in the yard today, but there's two problems. One is you don't have enough margin to be able to build and invest like you need to. And two is, without any margin to save, everything that comes up is going to be a potential debt in the future. Are you carrying any debt other than the house?
1: No. And I'm able to save about like $1,000 a month after, like, you know, my utilities and food and stuff.
0: You're a very precise person. Okay. Well, I think you're going to be okay. You got to just make sure the next car is cash. The heat and air goes out. It's cash. You've got your emergency fund in place. It's cash.
2: And I would say, though, if you look up in 6 months, Sophia, and you're still strained and life is miserable because of this house, your house is supposed to be a blessing. And when it eats into your income so much, you know, there may be a world that you're like, you know what, it's not worth it. I would rather have half the house, half the mortgage, and enjoy my life a little bit more, right? I mean, being stretched so thin can be exhausting. You're not, though. You got $1,000 margin, which is amazing. So give yourself a little bit of time. But I would say, if you do look up, your house is not worth stressing and losing sleep over. And so if you wanted to downsize, you got to factor in fees and, you know, commissions and everything that goes into the final purchase price. But I wouldn't be mad if you did decide to make that move.
0: Yeah. The good news about you is you're so precise and detailed in planning that it's not going to sneak up on you. You're going
1: to
0: know
1: a
0: long time.
1: To...
0: You get stress relief and anxiety relief from details. Well, if you know the details, you're calmer, right?
1: Correct.
0: Yeah. I could tell, by the way, you're $207.14. Hello. I mean, you know, that kind of stuff, right? So that's the beauty of who you are. And that's going to work to your advantage, because what happens when you can be strained by the house, we call it house poor, is it sneaks up on people. Mm-hmm. And then they go, oh, I got to have a car. Oh, wait a minute. Why don't I have any money? Oh, I got to put a heat and air on that thing. Oh, why don't I have any money? And you're
2: going to
0: know. You're not going to say, why don't I? You're going to know exactly where your money is.
2: Sophia, do you have a lot of savings just on the side for an emergency?
1: Right now I have about $7,000, and I'm trying to, I would like to do 6 months just because of my vision.
0: Yeah,
1: it
0: you need to.
1: Harder.
0: You need to.
1: And I don't drive, so it would have to be like a remote job.
0: Yeah.
2: Okay.
0: Yeah, your $1,000 savings needs to all go in emergency funds right now till you get it up to where you need it to be. Because, that savings is also going to give you pad. Mm-hmm. And keeping up with the detail and a big pile of cash is going to remove stress for you. And then if you can see the thing that the numbers start to go the wrong way, you can sell the house like Rachel said. But for today, as long as you're not feeling so pinched you can't breathe, I would not keep it if it's bothering you. But I don't hear it bothering you. You're just, the only thing you were concerned about was that the Ramsey Show said your ratios were off.
2: Yeah.
0: And they are off, but they're not way off like we thought when we first started the call. So, yeah, you're going to be fine because you're such a planner, and because of what you're facing medically, I guess you have to be, right? And that's just a really good way to react to your situation overall. And I would apply the same diligence to career options that you could look at and move towards as your site starts to go. And, you know, depending on the timeline, like you said, it might be 2 years, it might be 25, you don't know. So we'll pray for the 25 or never. Either one of those will be fine, right? But in the meantime, let's start thinking about what our next thing is that we can make $80,000 doing with, even if this medical condition gives us a fit. So I think you're a pretty impressive girl. I think you're sharp. So I think you're going to be okay. But don't keep the house if it steals your life. That was Rachel's tune, and I agree with that one. Wow. Real estate is awesome until it's not. When you buy real estate and it makes you broker, that's why they call them brokers. Be careful. Don't buy too much.

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2: News this hour from Town Hall. I'm Keith Peters in Washington. Iran's military says it's stopping attacks on Israel, correspondent Bernie Bennett reports.
3: Iran's Joint Command said Monday it was halting its offensive operations after Israel and Iran exchanged fire in their first attack since the U.S. struck a ceasefire with Iran 2 months ago. The military says that if Israel or its supporters carry out any further, quote, aggression and hostile acts, including in southern Lebanon, then, quote, much more severe and crushing measures than before will follow. In a post on X, Israel's education minister says schools across Israel remain closed for a second day due to the attacks. I'm Bernie Bennett.
2: A new poll shows fewer Americans see their country as exceptional as America 250 approaches.
4: A new AP NORC poll finds that as the U.S. prepares to celebrate its 250th anniversary, fewer Americans see their country or its system of government as exceptional. The findings highlight many Americans' feelings of unease over the future of its representative government, particularly among young people. Only about a quarter of Americans say the U.S. stands above all other countries in the world, and Americans are less likely to see a democratically elected government as extremely or very important to the United States' identity as a nation than they were just a few years ago. I'm Julie Walker.
2: A powerful 7.8 magnitude earthquake has rocked the southern Philippines, killing at least 35 people. Most of the deaths occurred in Sarangani province due to a landslide. The quake struck Monday, causing buildings to collapse and triggering small tsunamis. Waves were detected as far away as Japan. On Wall Street, a mixed day as the Dow was down by 80 points. The Nasdaq, however, rose 220, with the S&P 500 advancing 21, oil near $91 a barrel. More at townhall.com.
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7: A big concern for Texas cattle ranchers. As Rich Thomason reports, two more Texas screwworm infections have been discovered in animals living far apart.
8: It demonstrates the difficulty of stopping the spread of a pest that potentially could devastate the nation's cattle industry. The Department of Agriculture says the new cases were found in a calf and a dog hundreds of miles apart.
9: The screw worm is actually a fly. It produces larvae that eats live flesh instead of dead material. Before it was eradicated in the 1960s, the fly was an annual warm weather scourge of cattle ranchers. Rich Thomason reporting.
7: And company executives and retail analysts say many shoppers are reassessing what they buy and where nowadays. New trends include drivers flocking to the fuel pumps at warehouse stores like Costco and Sam's Club. For the Wall Street Business Report, I'm Bob Agnew.
2: News and analysis at townhall.com. China's president is in North Korea for key talks with leader Kim Jong-un.
10: Chinese President Xi Jinping has arrived in Pyongyang in his first visit to North Korea in 7 years. The trip's likely meant to reassert China's unique influence over North Korea in return for providing economic and political benefits. She's expected to hold a summit with North Korean leader Kim Jong-un, but no specific agenda has so far been released. Foreign experts predict the meeting would have big ramifications on bilateral ties and beyond, as both leaders seek to restore their traditional cooperation in the face of separate confrontations with the U.S. China has long been North Korea's economic lifeline and main diplomatic backer. I'm Charles de Ledesma.
2: Ukrainian forces have struck oil facilities in Russia and occupied Ukraine as part of their campaign to impose economic costs on Moscow. More on these stories at townhall.com. From Washington, I'm Keith Peters.
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0: 1-877-381-3811. 1-877-381-3811. Yeah, my mouth broke. Thanks for being here. You know, folks, hope you had a good weekend. I speak the truth to you. You're like a big family to me, and I let the chips fall where they may. Sometimes they fall in places you like. Sometimes they fall in places you may not like. I don't know why the President of the United States feels the need to keep going to left-wing reporters and talking about confidential conversations he has with the Prime Minister of Israel. And I don't know why he keeps bashing the Prime Minister of Israel, who's trying to protect his country and his own people. Just a few weeks ago, their fighter jets were fighting right alongside ours. The Mossad was working with the CIA. And, of course, the Prime Minister was working with the President in what was a spectacular military operation. I know the President is deeply desperate for a deal. The Iranians know he's deeply desperate for a deal. The whole world knows he's deeply desperate for a deal. Got it. But the problem is the state of Israel is in the neighborhood. And when Hezbollah is shooting thousands of missiles into the state of Israel and tens of thousands of drones since the ceasefire 9 weeks ago on April 8th, and Israel's told it can only fight a defensive war, and Israel's told to stay away from Beirut, even though the head of the snake is right outside of Beirut, and even after signing a so-called peace deal with the Lebanese government, which is a government that wants peace with Israel but has nothing to do with Hezbollah and cannot control Hezbollah, and then when they fight to push Hezbollah back because they've now had to depopulate the northern part of the country, it's a tiny country. I want you to think of New Jersey, and the top 20-25% of New Jersey has to be pushed back, hundreds of thousands of people depopulated. And then they're told they can only fight so much to stop it. The hypocrisy of our country that wouldn't put up with it in the treatment of that country is ridiculous. In fact, we don't ask any other country to do that. None. So why the constant beating up of Netanyahu? He wants to defeat the regime in Iran. We do not. We've decided not. We've decided, at least for now, maybe next week it'll change, we're not going to use our military to enforce anything except if they take action against us. So, obviously, if you're the Israelis and they're firing weapons into your country and you want to take action, we would do exactly the same thing, would we not? Even more. So Iran's figured this out. So they fired 11 ballistic missiles into Israel, ballistic missiles that can blow a city block off the face of the earth, the size of school buses. Each one carries 2,000 pounds. So Israel prepares to fight back, and they get a call telling them they shouldn't. But if they do, to be very limited about it. So they go in, and they hammer the hell out of them. And they want to finish the job, but they're pulled back by us. They're told, no, you come back. You want to be alone? You want to be the only ones? We didn't do anything much to support their effort. In fact, there was an announcement from the White House last night saying we had nothing to do with this. Our military is not involved. And I commented, well, that's nothing to be proud of. They were fighting alongside of us when we asked them to join us in our efforts. And, of course, Iran sees all this. But most of all, you know who else sees all this, Mr. Producer? Communist China. Now, what do you think Communist China's taken away from this? You think they're more or less worried about us should they invade Taiwan? What do you think? Seriously. I don't know why we beat up on an ally like this after praising them and embracing them and supporting them. Now, that said, a lot of you are thinking this way. Like, what's going on? Tyrus on Fox on The Five. I've only talked to him once, I think, for a book interview, Mr. Producer. We've had him on. Very nice man. Actually, really sharp. And about an hour ago on Fox the Five, he said this. Cut 21, go.
1: I think Iran is, they're counting us to be like the America they've had dealt with for decades. They're looking at how Afghanistan, well, maybe when America leaves, they'll leave us tanks and helicopters too. We just have to wait this out. I think a lot of, in America, it's easy for us to say, oh, this, what's going on over there is, but the people who live in Israel, this is their front yard and their backyard. Yeah. And they see, and it's hard to hold it against them and their government against them. Like, they can finally end this. Iran's best friend in this whole situation is President Trump. Because he's the only one consistently saying, hey, we're going to come to the table. And Iran shoots at a ship. Okay, cool. We'll just blow up the guys who did it. But we're still willing to be at the table. If President Trump said, you know what, Israel and a lot of the Kuwait and a lot of the places that Iran fired at, he said, you know what, you guys handle it, there would be no more Iran. They would be, it would be completely, Iran's best friend in this situation is the United States, because they're the only one who can say to Israel right now, say, hey, stop firing. And that's a lot to ask a country after, forget just October 7th, look, forget the national, worldwide campaign against them. This type of stuff we've seen in our, here in America and our college campus all around the world. So I sympathize with Israel's need to want to be safe and free. And for us, we sit on the other side of the ocean going, well, this needs to stop. So Iran, if you have any brains left in, what did you call them again?
2: The gay Ayatollah.
1: The gay Ayatollah. You know, you know, maybe it's time to put on those dance shoes and go out and serenade and call the president and get it done. Because if the president walks away from this, it's not going to be like Afghanistan.
3: Right.
1: Israel's coming, and hell's coming with him.
0: And so when the president did an interview on television in Israel maybe an hour or two ago, and it's pretty rough on the prime minister there, who's up for election in October, so it's very unhelpful to him. And they'll be sorry about any of these other candidates who are elected. I can trust you on that one. Trust me on that. And he said, if Israel, you know, basically if they don't do what I tell them to do, they're going to be left alone fighting Iran. They will whip Iran's ass. And they want to destroy that regime. And they will fund, finally, give arms to the people in Iran. They won't give a damn what Turkey and Erdogan has to say about it. Here's the interesting thing that they're not reporting really on any news outlet. The Iranian people, the Lebanese people, and the Israeli people are of one. They are united against this regime. And the Israeli people want this regime defeated. The Persian people want this regime defeated. The Lebanese people want this regime and Hezbollah defeated. Tens of millions of people. The lifeline will be whatever deal we come up with, because that deal, after the president leaves, will not be enforceable. It just won't. It just won't. So Axios and this guy Barak Ravid is an Israeli who worked for two of the worst publications in Israel, couldn't hold his jobs there, goes to Axios, and this is the guy that receives the leaks, I guess from the Oval Office or people around the president, and who the president talks to all the time to put that information out. And you'll notice that Netanyahu hasn't gone to the press about any of the conversations. Moreover, I'm not aware that conversations our president has with any other head of state winds up being discussed in the media. I really have not seen it. But I've seen these things before, these efforts, these campaigns to diminish, to reduce. And I don't think Netanyahu is going to be pushed into submission. He can't. The stakes are way too high for exactly the reasons Tyrus said. Tyrus is right. And a lot of you have been calling here saying exactly the same thing. And online, putting aside the bots and the Jew haters and the rest, a lot of people are saying the same thing. This is not helping us. This is not helping us with Iran. It's not going to help us with a deal. In fact, what Israel did yesterday, if it's a deal that the president is seeking, it certainly is, they helped on the deal. Because they're the only enforcers are in the Middle East dealing with Iran and Hezbollah. All right. Liberty's Voice today Cut two, Mr. Producer. Cut two. Go.
2: I'm a very big Churchill fan, and we all should be. He's one of the greatest leaders in the history of the world. He had a lot of differences with FDR, and then later, after FDR died, with Truman. And it basically came down to this during the negotiation toward the end of World War II and at the end of World War II. He said that you cannot trust Stalin. He's a killer. He's a communist who wants to conquer as much of the earth as he can, including Eastern Europe. In fact, Churchill said he already has his troops there and he won't remove them in some of these countries. No, says FDR, we can work this out. Then Truman, he meets with Truman, and Truman's main goal is what? To get out of Europe, to end the war, get out of Europe. What did Stalin do? He put in phony governments with phony elections where they resisted, like in Hungary, the tanks rolled in and they just took them over. Churchill, in many ways, is Netanyahu and what they're dealing with in the Middle East.
0: You see, in the Middle East, including in Israel, if the price of a gallon of gasoline goes up 70 cents or a dollar and so forth, that's a slight inconvenience, a temporary inconvenience all the way in the United States. For the Israelis, that cannot be the controlling factor over life and death. It cannot be the controlling factor. One more clip from today's Liberty's Voice. You can get it on Rumble and YouTube. Cut one, go.
2: Why don't we think about 2 or 3 weeks of our beautiful bombers and our beautiful bombs and our jet fighters and everything and whatever we can. We target what we feel needs to be target and blow them the hell off the face of the earth. Mostly their SS, the IRGC. Do everything we can in that truncated period of time. Heavily hammer, hammer, hammer, hammer. And then say, okay, Israel and any Arab country, do as you wish. And I believe the Israeli military would take care of that regime and remove it. Because they do want to arm the people there. They do want to do what has to be done. And if they have to send troops in there, they will send troops in there.
0: See, I don't think it's a threat to Israel when you say you may have to take on Iran alone. I don't think it's a threat to them at all. I think it's part of their wish list, quite frankly. It's now the Arabs who are more worried, but not the Israelis. I'll be right back.
3: Mark Levin.
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0: truth is, it's the Arab countries, Turkey, and Pakistan that want us. It's not all the Arab countries. It's certain of the Arab countries, Turkey and Pakistan, that want us to prevent Israel from wiping out the Iranian regime. And it's not Israel. That's the truth. So, there we go. All right. Let's see here. President has a red line, though, when it comes to Iran. He told Meet the Depressed before he rightly walked out on that. That Kristen Welker is a disgrace and a disaster. To invite the president like that, then basically to act like you're some kind of a Democrat operative. We'll get into that more in a little bit. I already posted on it, but listen to this. Cut three, go.
1: I want to know what your red line is. What would trigger you to restart military action? Would it be Iran killing more American citizens?
2: Well, certainly that would be something that I would think about very seriously. But my red line would be if I think I wasn't going to make a deal, or if I wasn't going to make a deal fast enough. So we're having very good negotiations with the people that are leading the country now. It's the third group that we've been dealing with. And they are different, and you could say it's regime change, actually, because these are very different people. I find would be more rational, very smart.
0: I don't get that. More rational. What does that mean? They're firing missiles. They're attacking the Arab countries. They're attacking Israel. They're supporting Hezbollah to attack Israel, to attack the people in Lebanon. I'm not sure I understand what that means. Moderate ceasefire. I don't know what that means either. Go ahead.
2: I don't want the names, but you know who they are. I mean, they're leaders. They're respected. Respected by the people that have to respect them. They are calling the shots. We know that because we see it through various tests.
0: Now, I'm going to tell you something. In the book I wrote on freedom of the press, there was a long interview that Ben Rhodes, he was the deputy national security advisor, but very much the point of the spear in negotiating the Obama nuclear deal with Iran. He was bragging about the fact how they gave talking points to the press and controlled the press. And the core issue was to convince them that the president of Iran was a moderate, as opposed to the IRGC, which is the hardliners. And that we either make a deal now with this moderate president of Iran, or the hardliners are going to take over. He said it was a complete farce. There were no moderates. There were no moderates. He sold that bill of goods to the American people. I have it in my book. Unfreedom of the Press is one of the great scams in media history. Now we're being told about moderates versus hardliners. They're all hardliners. Moderates don't get to live. They don't survive. That's a fantasy. That's performative art on the side of the Iranians. They're all hardliners. 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
1: By the way, all of this might cost the Netanyahu his re-election in October, because the Israeli people want Hezbollah stopped and they want Iran defeated. They're tired of running to these bunkers. They're tired of their young sons and daughters being killed in war. They see that Iran is on its back. And they don't understand what all this talk is about a deal. And so this could cost Netanyahu his prime ministership. There are people in our government who want him to lose. They feel it's easier to deal with leftists and left-wingers who have more approval by Saudi Arabia and Qatar and countries like that. The UAE is a little country, an Arab country, but it's very smart, because it realizes that when we, the United States, eventually leave that area, at least most of our military, Israel is going to be the only country that can help defend them. It's not going to be any of the other Arab countries. And defend them against who? Not just Iran, but Turkey now. Turkey, Erdogan. Turkey has some kind of in over in our government over there. I don't know what the hell to think, what's going on with that. But reports said that he's the one who opposed arming the Kurds, who he hates. And so the Kurds weren't armed. There's all kinds of reports about this out there. I'm just telling you. So there's all kinds of things going on there. But, you know, the UAE wants to protect its people, too. And so it's been working with Israel, according to published reports. I don't have any inside information from anybody. Israel has provided them with some air defense systems, with some additional technologies and so forth and so on. And the UAE is part of the Abraham Accords. And you'll notice the president's not really pressuring the Arab countries, other than a few statements here and there, to join the Abraham Accords, and not another one has. Not one. So I think Israel, since 1948, has been through this sort of thing where they're about to defeat an enemy and they're pulled back. They're about to defeat an enemy and they're pulled back, and they're pulled back, and they're pulled back again. There's not another country on the face of the earth that has to deal with this. And I suspect this is also why Netanyahu and the population there want independence and would rather have a partnership and have very little reliance on us or anybody else, because they know one day the Democrats are going to take over, and what a disaster that will be for them. So they're building alliances with India, with, believe it or not, Germany, with Greece. They're building alliances again with the UAE and some of the smaller Arab countries behind the scenes. They're building alliances with Argentina, who has a great president there. They're building alliances with other countries where they can build alliances. They are now the third biggest seller

0: You're going to have people like this who are going to celebrate it, and celebrate it, and celebrate it. And one day they're going to wake up, and Israel will be working with other countries, not so much with us, because they have to. Do I like it? No. Do I want that to happen? Absolutely not. Absolutely not. But you can't have phone calls with the prime minister and then run to the press. I warned him this. I told him that. I told him that. I mean, it's... We don't have that kind of thing happen with Xi. He's an enemy. We don't have that kind of thing happen with Putin. We don't have that kind of thing happen with Qatar, Saudi Arabia. Do we? Or am I missing something, Mr. Producer? Never. So this is the beatdown. This is the berating. This is the effort to get capitulation. But he can't get capitulation. To a point he can, but he can't completely, because they have to defend themselves. I told you, I call it as I see it. I hope you watched my Fox shows over the weekend. Just pointing out what's taking place. I love the president. He's a friend of ours, very, very good friend of ours. I appreciate everything he's doing and trying to do. I really do. I really do. But my first responsibility is to you. And a responsibility to him to tell him what I think. What I say in private, I say in public, and vice versa. That's what I do. I'm not a head of state. It's not a confidential discussion. It is what it is. To the extent I have confidential discussions, I don't repeat them. I certainly don't call in the press to discuss them. That's a fact. All right, let's keep going. Cut four, go.
1: When you were campaigning, you said you would rip up the Iran nuclear deal, but negotiate a better deal. That's why didn't you negotiate a better deal at the time? Because after it was ripped up, there weren't guardrails, and they escalated their production of enriched uranium.
2: Excuse me. It takes years to do these things. These people have been fighting for 47 years. They've been killing Americans. They've been taken off their legs and their arm, and their faces have been hurt.
0: Now, that's
2: so
0: an
2: bad.
0: Important point, isn't it? So I do think that we'd at least let the Israelis do more damage to them than not. Go ahead.
2: I'm moving very fast. I'm into 3 months. You know, Vietnam lasted 19 years. I'm into my third month, and all I do is say, whoa, when are you going to win? If I were a Democrat, nobody would be talking that way, but it doesn't matter to me. I've gotten so used to it. Look, we have totally destroyed their military. They have some missiles left. They have some drones left.
1: Do you know how many missiles?
2: They have burned. Yes, exactly.
1: How many?
2: I don't want to tell you.
1: Can you give me a ballpark?
2: But they have some left. I know almost to the number, and we know where they are, too. And we know where their drones are, and we know where their drone factories are. Most of the drone factories have been knocked out. Most of the launching pads have been knocked out, and most of the missile manufacturing areas have been knocked out, but they still have capacity. They have some missiles. They have some drones. I would say percentage-wise, maybe 21-22% of their missiles. It's a lot of missiles, but it's not what it was when we first attacked.
0: When we first attacked, who's we, Mr. Producer? Us and the Israelis, right? Both. Here is Netanyahu today at a press conference. He's never disrespectful to our country. He's never disrespectful to the president. He's very much a class act. Cut five, go.
3: Currently, the fire on this front is held because after we struck the terror regime in Tehran, it ceased attacking us. Should the terror regime make the mistake of attacking us again, we will respond with force because Israel has the full right to self-defense, and we will exercise it as much as necessary.
0: Can you imagine being him under enormous pressure? Not only do you have to deal with that enemy, you have to deal with the president who's going to get on the phone and say, what are you doing? We're trying to get a deal. You say, I'm trying to protect my country and my people. That's what I'm trying to do. General Jack Keane, who's really one of the best of the best, given his experience and his background, a retired four-star Army general, vice chairman of the Joint Chiefs years ago. Cut six. Go.
4: Yeah, well, certainly, when the Iranians fired 11 ballistic missiles into Israel, that was a development since the April 8th general ceasefire. And certainly, from Israel's perspective, any one of those missiles, if it penetrated, could kill hundreds of people. So there's no way that they can accept something.

0: like that, and they obviously retaliated in kind. But when you draw back from this, we went to a general ceasefire on April the 8th. And who has been violating that ceasefire? You've been reporting on it. Iran began, but violations right there in the Straits of Hormuz. Fast boats, drones, interfering with traffic. We have defeated every single one of those. And then on April the 17th, specific ceasefire between Hezbollah and Israel in Lebanon. And who has been violating that ceasefire? Iran. Over 2,000 rockets and drones fired into northern Israel. Towns and villages evacuated, over 300 people wounded as a result of that. I've read the terms of the April 17th agreement. It's specified in the terms that Israel, both sides, can exercise offensive capability only when an attack is planned, it's imminent, or it's in execution. And what Iran, Israel has been doing, those attacks have been in execution, and they've been imminent, and they've been firing back at them from a defensive position. And then they couldn't stop them. So they said, we do have the authority to attack because they're planning them. Where are they planning it from? Southern Beirut Operational Headquarters. They attack Southern Beirut Operational Headquarters as a result of that, which is permissible in the terms of the agreement. And as a result of that, Iran fired those 11 ballistic missiles.
1: Now, I've been watching reports on this, so-called news reports, where they say Israel hit Hezbollah in Beirut, Iran responded. That's not what happened. Hezbollah's been attacking Israel. Israel responded by going after the head of the snake right outside of Beirut. Then Iran fired the ballistic missiles because they feel now that they're able to do these kinds of things because we will step in and say, stop fighting, stop having fun, cut it out, that's enough, we're trying to make a deal, we're 3 minutes away from a deal, don't keep doing this, you know, so forth and so on. And so this is where Netanyahu said, I'm going to do what I got to do. And this is when we said, well, just don't do it too hard. It's all kind of crazy. I'll be right back.
2: Mark Levin.
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Does anybody take Trader Tucker Carlson seriously anymore, Mr. Producer? I don't think so. The Pakistanis do, but I mean, how about Me Again Kelly? Anybody take her seriously? No, I don't think so, unless you're a head case. How about Third Reich bloated Bannon? How he ripped off little old ladies and he pled guilty. On the federal level, he was pardoned by the president as an act of compassion. But at the state level, he pled guilty. He pled guilty to defrauding all these people. And he's so seedy. He's such a sleazeball. He's got all these videos with Epstein, and he won't release them. Why? Why hasn't anybody demanded them? Why hasn't Thomas Messie demanded them? Why hasn't Marjorie Trotsky Gangrene? Why hasn't Congresswoman Luna? Why haven't the all Epstein, let's get the Epstein information out crowd, demanded any of it from Third Reich bloated Bannon? It just shocks me how he gets away with this. And then, of course, there are others. But does anybody take any of them seriously anymore? I mean, they're rooting for Iran, right? They don't want Israel to defend itself. They don't want us in any alliance with Israel. They cheer it when the missiles come in. You know, you got Owens over in Moscow, and of course Tucker was over in Moscow. They're all rooting for Qatar. They're all trashing Christianity and Judaism and Americanism, building up these foreign potentates and Sharia law and Islamism and all the rest. Does anybody take them seriously anymore? I'm just curious. I don't think so. You know who I take seriously? You know who I think is a great man and a great hero? John Hagee. Pastor John Hagee. And Hagee Ministries that promotes faith and Americanism and above all else, God. We live in uncertain, chaotic times, but the Bible has been proven right about every major turning point in human history. 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You know, Pastor Hagee, such a gentleman, such a decent person. Remember, we had a conversation once. He said, you know, we Christians believe the return of Jesus, our Messiah, will be, you know, the time at which the world will be saved and so forth and so on. And he said, and you Jews believe in a Messiah too, but it's not Jesus. And you know what he said, Rich? Well, one of us will be proven wrong and one of us will be proven right. That's the kind of man this is. That's why my wife Julie and I call him our pastor. We're Jewish, but we really adore the man. And this is why we talk about Judeo-Christian values and beliefs, where we stand shoulder to shoulder. And Hagee Ministries has also created Christians United for Israel over 2 decades ago with 11 million members. And he has given sermon after sermon, and they're all on the internet if you want to look, too. They're messaging. And he says Christianity wouldn't exist without Judaism because there would be no Jesus. There'd be no apostles.
He says the reason there's a Bible with an Old Testament and a New Testament is because of the connection between the two. Now, obviously, Jews believe in the Torah, the Old Testament. But the point is this. This is why Jews and Christians get along so well. Most of them. Most of us. Our Holy Land is essentially the same place, right? Israel is defending the Holy Land tonight against the Islamist hordes who are trying to destroy Israel in order to destroy the Holy Land. Why do you think they're doing this? It's not just the Jews per se. It's to destroy the history of the Jews and the history of Christianity. There are almost no Christians left in the Middle East. The only Jews who are left, pretty much, in the state of Israel. It's an amazing thing. There were no Muslims. For thousands of years, when the Jews populated the Holy Land, there were no Muslims when the Christians first populated the Holy Land. Now there's almost no Christians in the entirety of the Middle East, and almost no Jews in the entirety of the Middle East. You have this tiny little country the size of New Jersey, surrounded by these massive countries with hundreds of millions of people. And if Israel would only give half of its country up to the Palestinians, we'd have peace in our time. Nobody believes that now. Nobody. Nobody. And there is no damn way in hell that a people that have lasted almost 4,000 years and been through pogroms, inquisitions, the Holocaust, October 7th, aren't going to defend themselves, no matter who pressures them not to. It's simply not going to happen. Nor should it. I'll be right back.

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1: News this hour from Town Hall. I'm Keith Peters in Washington. Security is tight for tonight's Game 3 of the NBA Finals, correspondent Julie Walker reports.
2: A massive security fence as tall as Wemby surrounds Madison Square Garden in Manhattan for Game 3 of the NBA Finals tonight between the Knicks and Spurs. NYPD Commissioner Jessica Tisch.
3: No one will be allowed inside the secured area unless they have a ticket to the game, a train ticket. They are going to a business inside the area. They have credentials or they have some other authorized reason.
2: 1,000 get you nosebleed seats. Getting into any seat, says the Secret Service's Matt McCool, not quick or easy.
4: All attendees will pass through TSA-style magnetometer screening.
2: Julie Walker, New York.
1: One candidate in the Los Angeles mayoral race says the contest is far from settled. Willie Nelson reports from Los Angeles.
5: Community advocate Spencer Pratt is remaining optimistic in the Los Angeles mayor primary, despite recently falling behind in the vote count. In a series of social media posts, Pratt is pointing to the large number of ballots still left to be counted and arguing the race remains far from over. The comments come as election officials continue tallying votes nearly a week after Election Day, with the contest still separated by less than a percentage point. Willie Nelson, Los Angeles.
1: Three more cases of the New World screwworm have been confirmed, including one outside the main cluster in Texas, demonstrating the difficulty of stopping a resurgent pest that could devastate the nation's cattle industry, that according to the U.S. Department of Agriculture. On Wall Street, the Dow down by 80 points, the NASDAQ rose to 20, the S&P advanced 21. More on these stories at townhall.com.
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1: U.S. consumers appear to be changing their spending habits now that the war with Iran has driven fuel prices higher. Bob Agnew reports.
10: Some company executives and retail analysts say many shoppers are reassessing what they buy and where. The behavior changes include drivers flocking to the fuel pumps at warehouse stores like Costco and Sam's Club and not filling up their tanks all the way when they do. Market research firms say foot traffic is down at clothing and electronics stores. Executives from Walmart, McDonald's, and Dollar General have reported noticeable cutbacks by lower-income shoppers. Bob Agner reporting.
1: The Pentagon has added several prominent Chinese businesses to its list of Chinese military companies. The list includes tech giant Alibaba, electric car maker BYD, and search engine Baidu. The move prevents them from securing U.S. defense contracts. News and analysis at townhall.com. From Washington, I'm Keith Peters. The ongoing U.S. blockade of fuel is affecting Cuba's energy crisis. Correspondent Haya Panjwani has more on that story.
11: Many of Cuba's iconic gas-guzzling antique cars are sitting idle. That's a symbol of the island's ongoing fuel crisis. Since January, the U.S. blockade has starved the island of fuel. Cuba is experiencing one of its most severe energy crises in years. Auto body shop owner Duriel Valdez says it's affected his business. He says, "It is affecting me a lot because people don't want to do major repairs anymore because they don't have much hope that they'll be circulating the way they used to." Valdez is among thousands of Cubans waiting for fuel through a government reservation app that, for many, has become a symbol of the shortages it was designed to manage. I'm Haya Panjwani.
1: 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From Washington, I'm Keith Peters reporting.
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13: He's here. 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
14: Are you still having fun out there, are you?
15: Big Knicks game tonight, right, Mr. Producer?
14: What is the series right now? 2-0?
15: They're unstoppable. They're a juggernaut, are the Knicks, really. They are just blasting through every team they play, and I think it'll continue. And good for them. San Antonio, those guys wouldn't even acknowledge the national anthem. Remember that, Rich? Did you see that? I hope the Knicks players do. Do we know if they do or not? I don't know. But I saw what the Spurs players did, and I said, you know what, screw those guys. I'm rooting for the Knicks. Even though I'm a 76ers guy from years ago, I'll root for the people in my division anyway. It's funny, I haven't lived in Philadelphia since I was, 23 years old. I'm in my 60s now, but you still feel that way, an allegiance toward to the city in which you were born. Even though there are a bunch of nuts that are running that city, absolute head case is very sick. Sick as they come. Oh, yeah. Well, there's so much more here. This battle that the president had with Meet the Depressed, the president was 100% right, as I've explained online. Really quite obnoxious. And so let's start this. Cut 8, go.
16: This $1.8 billion so-called anti-weaponization fund, it was going to compensate people who say the federal government weaponized the legal system against them. It's been blocked by the courts, met with opposition from Republicans
17: and Democrats
16: in Congress, and
17: mostly Democrats and some Republicans. Very few Republicans.
16: Just to be very clear, are you backing off the fund completely, as your acting Attorney General Todd Blanche has said, or are you
15: looking for another? Here's the thing, folks. She comes in there like she's an inquisitor. She's very disrespectful to him. Very. And what she does is she picks up the Democrat Party talking points, because they're one and the same, as if she's running a Democrat Party candidacy, and just starts hitting them on stuff and hitting them on stuff and hitting them on stuff. This isn't newsworthy. She's not trying to get his opinion on a particular issue and that sort of thing. No. Now, she just picks up where the Democrats leave off, and that's her agenda. That's the talking points, and that's the problem with the press today. It's not a press. You got Democrats dressed up as journalists. And in journalism school, if you read my book on freedom of the press, they teach them what they call advocacy journalism, and this is it. So they're all advocating. And one other thing. They view Donald Trump as a danger to democracy, just like a Hakeem Jeffries and so forth. Now, they know it's not true, but these are ideologues, okay? And so they feel it's their responsibility not just to report the news, but to expose Trump for what he is, you see, to expose him. So he was settling a lawsuit that he and his family, I assume, brought because they don't talk about what started this. His tax returns and the tax returns of family members were criminally leaked in order to try and harm him and his family. When you file your tax returns and you provide our government at the point of a gun, basically, all the details about your businesses and your life and your deductions and your this and your that, you do it with the knowledge that it's supposed to be kept confidential. So it was leaked. And he brought a lawsuit, and so they seek to settle it. And one of the things in this settlement was a sum of money, yes, but to put aside a sum of money that would go to other individuals that the president believes have been also abused and have faced an injustice system. And now that's a big controversy. I don't know why that's a big controversy. I honestly don't. You have left-wing groups that have brought lawsuits when the Democrats in power. They cut these deals with the Department of Justice, and they say, we want millions, and we also want this organization, the committee for, you know, whatever, to get money, and this one and that one, and so forth and so on. So it's certainly not unheard of. But they hate Trump. They hate the people that support him and he supports. And that's why it became, quote-unquote, controversial. And you even have Republicans saying, I can't defend that. Can't defend what? It's like this basketball game tonight at Madison Square Garden. You wouldn't know that Obama went to basketball games. You wouldn't know that Bill Clinton went to basketball games. So Donald Trump wants to go to a basketball game. Donald Trump is really into sports and athletics. He really is, whether it's baseball or football, basketball, UFC. In some cases, he's invested in teams and so forth and so on. He's really, really into it. And I don't blame him. I am too. But nonetheless, boxing, you name the sport, he loves it. He's a competitor, but it's just interesting. It's very fascinating. People enjoy it. Many of us do. And God forbid he wants to go, so he's going. So he's attacked. Oh, he's going to create tumult and disruption and change the attention of the game. That's not his fault. He's going to the damn game to watch a damn game. And he's invited by the owner of the Knicks. Everything he does. Minor, controversial, why? The reflecting pool in Washington, D.C. was full of crap. It needed to be refurbished. It needed to be fixed. So he does it. He takes on things that other presidents just blow off and ignore. They're too busy, whatever, whatever. He takes on that responsibility. He's cleaning up the major monuments in Washington. He wants Americans proud of their capital. He wants when foreign dignitaries come, so they're proud of our capital. He tries to clean up the crime on the streets. He's removed all the homeless encampments, which is unbelievable. They were there, people threatening one another, raping each other, using drugs. They're all gone. All of them are gone. He said, get rid of them. They're gone. Brings in the National Guard because the one-party city has a mayor who's nice enough but an idiot. And so he addresses crime. He sees a problem and he addresses it. Well, why is it controversial, the damn basketball game? It's not controversial. And he may get booed. He may get booed by half the audience there. It is New York, after all. Maybe he won't. That'll be the big headline and so forth. Not that the people booing are pieces of crap and shouldn't be doing it, but nonetheless, I don't remember Obama getting booed at a basketball game or Clinton getting booed at a basketball game. But all that said, what's he going to a basketball game for? Well, he's not creating anything. He's going to a basketball game. Well, they got to put out fencing, you know, 10 blocks around. Okay. It'll be the safest 10 blocks in New York City after that jerk, that Marxist Islamist jerk Mondami has turned the whole damn place into a crime field. Anti-weaponization fund. Oh, my goodness, you can't do that. No, no. Can't do that. And she keeps doing this to him. She's just like pushing. With that voice, just keeps pushing. We came all the way from Wisconsin, and it's raining. The president put time aside. I wouldn't do it if I were him. I wouldn't be interviewing with all these libs. I wouldn't be calling Axios either, that jackass Barak Ravid, who's in Israel. Hey, guy's an Israeli, hates his own country. I don't know why our president's talking to that POS. But he's talking with the Meet the Press and to this one and to that one because he believes in full access, I suppose. So here's where it gets hot. Cut 9, go.
18: I don't know what's going to happen with the weaponization fund. I love the idea because people like you, the fake, dirty press, the crooked press, people like stupid Biden, he's not smart enough to know what's going on, but people that surrounded him, surrounded his beautiful, resolute desk in the Oval Office, what they did to the lives of people, they destroyed people. They sent people to jail who did nothing wrong.
16: Right, just to be very clear, there's no evidence of what you're saying, but let me ask you about Todd Blanche. Let's talk
18: there's
16: about
18: tremendous
16: Todd Blanche.
18: Evidence. There's nothing
16: it's
18: but
16: not
18: evidence.
16: Been presented
18: the election
16: in a
18: was
16: court
18: rigged.
16: Of law.
18: It was a dirty election.
16: Mr.
18: And
16: President,
18: it's happening again right
15: let's,
18: now.
15: Let's stop here. So let me tell you what the Democrats do. Look at California. They have this jungle primary, right? Now they have a problem. You got a guy running for mayor who's a Republican, he might win and get on the ballot against Bass. You got our friend Steve Hilton, he's running. He's still in second. God willing, he'll stay there, but it's getting tight. Now, why is all this going on? Because Newsom had laws passed when he was governor and is governor, and the supermajority Democrats that legalized fraud. You understand? I'm watching people online, Elon Musk, other guy go, well, look at this is going to. Yes, because they've legalized fraud. You can't find fraud because it's not fraudulent anymore. Now, what did they do? Ready for this? A ballot is mailed to every single resident. Well, what if you moved? It's still mailed. It's either incompetent or worse. Okay, what else, Mark? No voter ID. So think about those two things together, Mr. Producer. You're not even allowed to present it voluntarily. No voter ID. None. Zero. And given the number of illegal aliens there, you can imagine how wonderfully that works. No voter ID. So can you prove illegal aliens voted? No, of course not. Because there's no voter ID. What else did they do? You ready for this one? Your ballot that you mail in can be postmarked as many as 7 days after the election, Mr. Producer. So you have people who are waiting to see the results of the election, and then they're voting or they're getting people to vote. So if they think they need to get votes to candidate so-and-so, who's in third place, after the initial votes come in from the people who vote in person, they hold their ballot back, then they vote. And then they get other people to vote. Is that the way it's supposed to work, America? You got two Democrats and a Republican in the top three, the mayoral race in L.A. Massive number of people are voting by mail. Because they don't need to have it postmarked. I didn't say received, postmarked, stamped, for a week. And so they're playing the game. What else, Mark? Signature challenges. Up to 22 days. 22 days. What else? Provisional ballots, what are those? Well, we don't necessarily know if you're supposed to be voting here, but you go ahead and vote, and we'll figure it out after. How do you like that one, Mr. Producer? You go ahead and vote. We'll figure it out. What else? Voter harvesting. You've heard that phrase before? What does that mean? It means any third party. It didn't used to mean this, but it changed under Newsom. Any third party can deliver the ballot of another voter. Now, it used to be if somebody was, you know, handicapped, they couldn't leave the house, they were sick. Now it's any third party, doesn't even have to be a family member, can drop off your ballot in some ballot box or at the voting headquarters, the election headquarters. And it used to be you could only do one. Now you can do as many as you want. So people are bringing in like 20, 30, 40, 50 ballots that haven't been voted yet. And they're delivering them after the election. This is how Adam Laxalt lost in Nevada, by the way. They're going into nursing homes, apartment buildings, condominiums. Did you vote yet? No. Okay. Can I have your ballot? Yeah, okay. This is what they were doing. And so people say there's fraud. Why doesn't anybody go to jail? Well, how do you prove fraud in a system like that, Rich? The fraud is built into the law. The fraud is built into the law. All the barriers to preventing fraud are in the law. The removal of the barriers are in the law. And so if you have a vast majority of Democrats, you make these changes, and you never lose. If you lose, it's very quirky, very rare. You never lose. You get a one-party state, and you keep it a one-party state. Now, Newsom didn't do the jungle voting system. That was passed as a ballot initiative. But all the other stuff was done under Newsom. Just like he decided there would only be 9 Republican congressional seats, then he decided there should only be 4. 4. And 48 others, or whatever the number is, are all going to be Democrat seats. He is a corrupt tyrant. He's an incompetent boob, but when it comes to doing these horrendous power grabs, Newsom is the best of the bunch. Don't let that slick-bound oil in his hair confuse you, or the dumb look on his face, or the big hands waving in the air. I noticed little Ada Fuentes and Newsom have the big hands waving in the air all the time, bending weirdly at the wrist, if you know what I mean. I'll be right back.
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6: 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But listen anyway. They know they're probably wrong. Mark Levin is on the radio.

been doing heavy, haven't we? We'll take a little break. We can handle this here. Yeah, we like music. This is radio, baby. Nothing like it. Just a minute. We can handle it. That's all I got, right, Miss Brittany? Here we go. Aretha!

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2: Thanks for having me, Sean.
1: And what are some of the biggest challenges that you have had with sellers when it comes to determining the right price for their home?
2: Well, that's a good question. We get it a lot, actually. And I can tell you that every owner, including me when I'm selling something, we always want more than it's worth. And I think most people know that. So I think what it is really taking the time to sit down and thoughtfully go through the comparables that are similar to yours that have sold recently and do the very best you can to be realistic. If I was a buyer in today's market and I was viewing three or four homes that are similar, which one would stand out to have the most features and benefits for the price?
1: All right. Thanks for keeping us up to date.
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1: The president just announced that we're in negotiations with Iran and Israel will not attack Iran. And I posted, Iran attacked Israel. Right, Mr. Reducer? Iran attacked Israel. Hezbollah attacked Israel. And Hamas attacked Israel. Good God. 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Less stiffness, deeper sleep, more rested mornings. 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Ghostbed gives you 101 nights. Hello, over 3 months to try it at home through the summer so you can sleep on it and try it and feel the difference yourself, okay? 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Isn't that cool? Very cool. All right, should we move on? I think we should move on. So you got this guy, Plattner. And I think tomorrow's the primary in Maine. And, you know, Susan Collins. Here's the thing about Susan Collins. I don't know her, but she's apparently a very decent and kind person. And Maine is one of these states that's fairly liberal, if not very liberal, depending on what part of Maine. It's too bad, but that's the way it is. It's always been fairly liberal. Even the Republicans have been liberal, like Susan Collins, like Olympia Snow, and so forth. But she's running against a guy who was a Nazi, who's now an admitted communist, who has manhandled women, been married 3 years, and is cheating on his wife with multiple women, who's a pervert,

0: the closet Nazis or Marxists or anything else. That's it. That's it. So that's what the Democrat Party stands for. Power. I mean, think about what I just said. In fact, the candidates they're endorsing. Well, this guy Plattner is all of those things. All of those things. So I want you to hear part of the problem. Here's one of the supporters in Maine. This is what we're up against. Truly stupid, immoral, unethical morons who vote Democrat. Cut 10, go.
1: Totenkopf tattoo, the Nazi tattoo. How do you kind of...
2: Somebody said that they talked to somebody who had seen one of those or wore one of those, and it was silver, and it didn't even occur to him that it was the same thing. I think people are making as much of it as they can. These don't have a lot of substance around anything else. And if they did, we'd hear about it, believe me. They are trolling for dirt.
1: What if he had, like, a Israeli flag tattoo or something? Would that be a deal breaker?
2: For me?
1: Yeah.
2: Honestly, yeah.
1: That would be
2: Israeli? Yeah, because I don't support genocide, and he doesn't either. And that would show that he was being inconsistent. And he's been very consistent about that. Straight across the board.
0: Don't get upset with me, women. My favorite people are women. My wife, my mother-in-law, my daughter, my niece, my stepdaughter. One of our dogs, actually my stepdaughter's dog. White left-wing women are like the worst. I'm sorry. Did I say something wrong, Mr. Producer? They're like the worst. So for this woman, she keeps claiming genocide in Israel because that was the repetition by the media, the repetition by the so-called influencers and podcasters, by the left, by the Hamasites, the Hamasiites, and the rest of them. And so it sticks in her head. It doesn't matter that a formal organization, left-wing, that hates Israel said there was not genocide. In an organization of former generals from all different parts of the world, they said there was not genocide, there was not starvation, there was none of these things. It doesn't matter. The big lie always works. It's sick. You would think not in our country, but it is. She's not offended by a Nazi concentration camp guard tattoo on this man's chest for 18 years. Where he pretends he didn't know what it was. But she would be offended if there was a tattoo of Israel. This is what the Democrat Party has done. You realize if you support the state of Israel, you can't get elected to the Senate right now as a Democrat. You can't get the nomination for president or vice president. You understand? But if you're a Marxist, even worse, a Stalinist Marxist, like Bernie Sanders, you almost get the nomination. Then you have this guy, Ro Khanna. Ro Khanna was an unknown backbencher until about 8 months ago when he decided to go out front to be the Jew-hater, Christian-hater, America-hater that he is. And he's tried to ride this Epstein thing into prominence. And what's he done about the Epstein thing? Nothing. Nothing. He's buddies with Messi. Thomas Messi? Yeah. Two morons. Extraordinaire. So he's on Face the Nation. Just a congressman. This is how they get attention. He's on Face the Nation. Why? Because he's a Jew hater, Christian hater, America hater. And draws attention to himself. So deface the nation. Cut 11, go.
3: Well, we had a rally planned, and I want to be clear. His actions were misogynistic. They were shameful. They were wrong. But they didn't come as a surprise to a lot of the folks in Maine.
0: Let's stop. So I love it when they go, the people in Maine will decide. Oh, I see. So there's not a Democrat Party in a nomination process, just the people in Maine will decide? See how that works? The people of Maine will decide.

0: Well, obviously, they're going to decide. That's not the point. You're a Democrat. You're an elitist. You're an elected member of the House of Representatives. What do you think about it? People in Maine will decide. And then they start attacking Trump, or they start attacking Paxton. And they don't want to talk about this guy. But if they do, he's a victim. He's a victim of the military. He's a victim of the system. He's a victim of capital. You understand, right? Anything, anyone, if they were running a rat for the Senate and they could get that vote, they'd run the rat. Instead, here you got a rat Fink. Go ahead.
1: And he had had two tours of duty in Iraq. He came
0: I don't
1: back.
0: Care. How many tours did Oswald have? The Marine. How many tours did he have in Vietnam? Did he have any? I don't even know. What does that have to do with anything? Nothing. Not if he's a sick bastard. Go ahead.
1: Spoken in a dark place. That doesn't excuse his behavior, but
0: it's
1: they
0: a dark
1: this.
0: Place. Dark place for 30 years? Guy's been in a dark place. I'll say. Very dark. So another excuse. He's been in a dark place. There's a lot of people been in dark places, horrendous places. Mental illnesses, physical challenges, God knows what. Our nation's filled with people who've been in dark places. This guy's been in a dark place, but he's done horrific things while he's been in a dark place. How many people in a dark place have a Nazi tattoo on their chest? Or have physically manhandled women? No, he hasn't. Well, she said he did, and we know to believe her. How many of them were Nazis? You see, they're giving discredit to the military and people. People who have serious issues as a result, potentially, of their service, or maybe even people who haven't served. This is the camouflage for this guy. He was never in the working middle class, quote unquote. His family's wealthy. They loaned him money to buy the house, or gave him money. They helped buy this oyster farm for him, so he had something to do. I mean, what do you do with an oyster farm? How hard can it be, Mr. Producer? What do you do with the oysters? You throw them in the pond? What do? Stare at them? Oyster farm. I'm not putting down oyster farms. I can't stand oysters personally. But I'm not putting down oyster farms. I'm just saying, how do you farm oysters? Rich, do you have any idea? I mean, what do? Take a rake and, like, move them around in the water or something? What do? I'm an oyster farmer. Ah, sounds difficult. What do? Nothing. Oh, you're an oyster farmer? Yeah, yeah. Well, you're sending material. Oh, yeah, I'm an entrepreneur. I worked my way from the bottom up. How's that? Well, my parents bought the oyster farm, so you know. Oh. Go ahead.
1: Washington, and then he went back to Maine, and he started an oyster farm. He took accountability. He himself has said it was shameful, and he had redemption.
0: What is this, a character witness? This little weasel? Ro Khanna, whose wife was busy playing the stock market, they made a fortune, where there's serious questions raised about them ethically and so on. Yeah. So who is this schlub who's now a character witness? He doesn't even know this guy, Plattner. He doesn't know him from a hole in the ground. Oyster farmer. Oyster farmer, good. It's an oyster. I'm a clam farmer. What do you think of that, Mr. Producer? I farm clams. Can I run for the Senate now? I'll be right back.
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0: 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They're there right now. Dial pound 250, say Mark Levin. And you'll switch in as little as 10 minutes. You want to keep your phone? Keep it. You want to keep your phone number? Keep it. They make it as easy as you can imagine. Again, please dial pound 250, say Mark Levin today. Now, I know a lot of you have Verizon or T-Mobile or AT&T. I've had it for years. What a pain in the neck. It's not a pain in the neck. And this is a patriotic company. And look at the price, $34.99 for all this unlimited access. Really, I want you to try it out. I want you to try it out. Dial pound 250 and say Mark Levin. Over at Right Scoop, our friend Brian, he goes through this interview the president had on Channel 12 in Israel. And he said, Donald Trump said he cautioned Benjamin Netanyahu during a conversation over the past day that a broader conflict with Iran could leave Israel facing Tehran without American backing. I think they'd actually prefer that. Speaking to Channel 12, Trump said he told Netanyahu, I don't know why the need to tell everybody this. Be careful about further military action, warning that Israel could soon find itself confronting Iran on its own if the situation escalated. According to Trump, he urged Netanyahu during a phone call Sunday night not to respond to Iran's missile attack. He said the conversation ended without a clear decision from the Israeli leader. Trump, so he didn't want him to even respond to 11 ballistic missiles. Now, is that legit, folks? Seriously. Trump said that after the call, Netanyahu consulted with his Israel's security leadership and later informed Marco Rubio he had decided to carry out a strike. President stated Israel informed the United States only at a very late stage when aircraft were already en route. Well, do we inform Israel when we're sending our aircraft up? I doubt it. He added he was able to reduce the scope of the planned operation. Trump also said five regional countries involved in mediation efforts between Washington and Tehran asked him to pressure Netanyahu. Which countries were those? I want to know. And it goes on. And here's what Brian at Right Scoop says. Brian's a good guy. This whole thing sounds ridiculous. I get that Trump wants a deal, but Israel cannot let the IRGC's attacks go without a response. What's even more baffling to me is that Trump is negotiating with state actors in Iran while the IRGC is firing rockets at Israel. If the state of Iran can't get the IRGC under control now, then how will they do it if they make a deal with Trump? They won't do it. It's never going to happen, certainly after the deal's made and Trump leaves office after the end of his presidency. I'm telling you now, this, whatever the deal is, will not hold. Not because of us or the president, but because of the enemy. Now, you have evidence otherwise? Let's hear it. There's no evidence otherwise. And so, as our friend Tyrus said, excuse me, they're the ones in the neighborhood. They're the ones whose lives are on the line. They're the ones been attacked by Hamas, Hezbollah, in Iran. We're 6,000, 7,000 miles away. What do we expect them to do? Well, that's exactly right. But we're berating them and we're pressuring them. We got to get our deal. Go watch that movie, The Bridge Over the River Kwai, like I told you. We'll be right back.
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0: News this hour from Town Hall. I'm Keith Peters in Washington. Trouble in the Strait of Hormuz is pushing up the price of jet fuel and impacting the airline industry's bottom line. Correspondent Jennifer King reports.
6: U.S. airlines spent $6.5 billion on jet fuel in April. That's up 78% over this time last year, according to new government data. A major industry trade group, the International Air Transport Association, is warning that higher fuel prices could cut 2026 global profits in half. The association's director general, Willie Walsh, says airfares are rising, but airlines are still absorbing part of the hike in their bottom lines. In an effort to contain costs, airlines around the world are raising airfares and fees, cutting perks, canceling flights, and trimming schedules. Last week, American Airlines announced they are temporarily suspending some routes this summer. I'm Jennifer King.
0: Three more cases of the New World screwworm have been confirmed, including one outside of Texas. Agriculture Secretary Brooke Rollins says they've been preparing for the appearance of the screwworm in the U.S.
7: Expanding sterile fly production and dispersal capacity. You all are probably tracking that we launched that last year, but earlier this year opened both a dispersal facility, but also invested tens of millions of dollars in refitting the fly top of Mexico beginning last year, which those sterile flies will begin to come online this month. So very good timing.
0: The Department of Agriculture announced Monday the new cases were found in a dog from New Mexico and hundreds of miles away in a goat and calf in Texas. Fans began arriving at Madison Square Garden several hours before tip-off of Game 3 of the NBA Finals between the New York Knicks and the San Antonio Spurs. Mixed day on Wall Street with the Dow down by 80 points. The Nasdaq rose 220. The S&P 500 advanced 21. More on these stories at townhall.com.
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9: Wall Street steadied with AI stocks bouncing back. We hear more from correspondent Seth Sutel reporting.
10: Stocks held steadier on Wall Street and recovered some of their sell-off from last week. The S&P 500 rose 0.3% Monday. The index fell 2.6% Friday. That was its biggest drop since October. The Dow fell 80 points. That's about 0.2%. The NASDAQ Composite added 0.9%. Companies that sell computer chips, memory, and other building blocks of the AI boom did especially well following their steep drops last week. Micron Technology rose about 10%. Crude oil prices climbed following more fighting between Israel and Iran. Brent crude climbed 1.2%. Seth Sutel, New York.
9: 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From Washington, I'm Keith Peters reporting. It doesn't take much to entertain some people.
11: In Denmark, a crowd celebrating the mullet hairstyle. No, we're not making this up. Denmark's 2026 Mullet Championship in Copenhagen.